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5: All right, boys and girls, there we go. Happy Monday. Headlines on Softy Dick with Jackson, live from UW, brought to you by our friends at Frost Brewed Coors Light, as cold as the Rockies.
8: I'm not leaving.
5: You know who is leaving? Leo Messi.
9: Yeah,
5: the age of 39, walking away from international competition, retiring from the Argentina national team at the age of 39 after 6 World Cups and a championship in 2022.
9: Scottie Scheffler came from behind to win the Tour Championship. He takes home the $10 million prize, making him the all-time leading money winner on the PGA Tour, passing Tiger Woods.
5: Baseball scoreboard, couple games in progress right now. The Rangers and the Astros, by the way, do have tonight off. They'll be back in action tomorrow. Padres up on the Reds 3-0. Top of the fourth, Mets lead the Rays 1-0. Top of the fifth, Giants doubling up the Braves 6-3. In the bottom of the sixth, and the Mariners and the Boston Red Sox right now. A series in Boston 3-3, middle five from Fenway.
9: Aaron Donald unretiring.
5: Yeah.
9: Joining the Rams. 1 year, $20 million deal. Could be worth up to $30 million.
5: I think we should talk to our next guest about that right now.
9: Let's
5: just start right there, because this reeked the entire time of a guy that wanted nothing to do with training camp and was going to come back the minute training camp was over, and that's what Aaron Donald just did. They get Myles Garrett. They also get Aaron Donald. So they get a kind of a two-for-one deal there, right? But he'll be 35 years old. He is 35. He'll be 36 in May. How much does the old man have left in the tank? Well, speaking of old men, Hugh Millen joins us right now on the radio program.
10: Yeah,
5: live at 5. How are you, bud?
10: I'm doing great. I'm doing a little less well when I learned about Donald. I think we all anticipated this, and away
5: yes.
10: we go.
5: Yes.
10: You know,
5: well,
10: they've got the Rams, since we last played them, the Rams have acquired the player that has the most sacks in NFL history before the age of 30. And by the way, it's not close. He's run away ahead of second and third place. And Trent McDuffie, an All-Pro. Right. And and Donald, and I keep wanting to say, don't say Darnold. Donald, he has eight-time first-team All-Pro. And that's right. In addition to his Rookie of the Year. So he's a beast. He's in the top four defensive players I've ever seen in my life. All we can hope for is that, you know, Father Time it took a little bite out of him.
5: Well, how much does it move the needle towards the Rams for you, the fact that Donald is now a member of the Rams?
10: I think a little bit for now. I want to see, you know, I kind of like the idea that we'll play him later. When, you know, maybe they've kind of gassed out. Who knows what'll happen? I'm not rooting for injuries necessarily, but let's just kind of see. I can remember when the Redskins a few years back, they made all these incredible acquisitions, paid a lot of money for a lot of stars. Seemed like it was, a Pro Bowl team they were buying, and they just didn't gel, and they just kind of fell apart at the seams. And so we can't say for sure that this is going to come together, but it's certainly a challenge, to say the least, on paper right now.
9: Hugh, 9-9 in the final preseason game, but Jalen Milroe, we were looking for something from Jalen Milroe, and I think we got something, right? Maybe even a little more than something.
10: Well, I think he navigated the pocket very well. When he moved, he was supposed to move when there was times where he could stand in there and kind of throw out of a phone booth. He did that. I think his decisions about where the ball went were very good. A quick check down he had was one that he processed early, got the ball to the tight end's hands and got a good run after the catch. We had seen too many times where he's quick to the check down, and then you watch the tape and you're saying, wait a minute, you're turning down professional completions down the field. Mm-hmm. And so I feel like he was challenged in that regard to push it. You know, in the prior two preseasons games, he had three completions where the ball was 10 yards, air yards, 10 yards or more from the line of scrimmage. He had five on Friday, and four of them were between the numbers where you have to kind of process more defenders. And I won't go through all of the five, but the anticipation on the intermediate stuff, throwing on time so he can get run after the catch, standing and his mechanics, he doesn't need to really get his body behind the throw to generate a lot of velocity. He can just kind of stand there and snap his hips. I'd like to know how far he can hit a golf ball, because with hips like that, I would presume it would be a long way. The athleticism translated to quarterbacking and the accuracy as well. But the movement, probably my favorite play of it was the movement play where it was a cover zero, all out blitz. He got six guys blocking six, but he had to slide to his left, then flip his hips around and throw to an in route on man coverage. It was Henderson for a 26 yarder down to the 1 yard line. That was some really elite level quarterbacking on that particular play. And so very good night for him. Great to advance. I don't think that means we're out of the woods with them, because right. It's one night in, we've seen him six times, six preseason games. The regular season games, I'm not going to count, because he hasn't been given anything, but it's nice to see that there was a big jump in this last one.
5: How does he help the Seahawks this year?
10: I don't think he does. I don't think there's any sign that Mike McDonald wants to see a package for him. Now, they may spring it on us on Wednesday night, and then I'll confess to having been asleep at the wheel at that possibility. But, you know, he didn't have but one running attack, rush attempt, I should say, on a design run, and even that was depending on how you want to call a read zone keep. I mean, the offensive line's blocking away to the right, and he keeps the ball in the alley, which he should. That's a good decision. He got a touchdown and got called back. But that's the first time he's kept the ball on a designed run or even a remotely, as I describe, semi and designed run. And so if Mike Macdonald was looking to see how that might have played out in the preseason, he never showed it.
9: Let's go to the cornerback position, Hugh. What did you see from Diggs, and what does it tell you that John Schneider is trading for a corner with on the 11th hour before the regular season?
10: Yeah, it tells me what it tells you, apparently. I think that when you see the kind of activity we've had in training camp with the corners, then they're telling you right to your face that they're not liking what they see in practice. And I think that the guy that I was, really had my spotlight on was Nehemiah Pritchett, because he came, he started at the very first practice with the number ones. Yeah. Then he fell off. I think he's played better of in the last, week or 10 days. And so I think maybe he's rehabilitated himself, but they still feel like there's some holes there. They acquire Avery Smith. That's probably just a very small upgrade. I tried to watch some Charger tape on him. It doesn't jump out at me that he has a lot more upside than Andre Fuller or DeAnthony Bell, but they watched more tape of that than me. Out of his 141 snaps in the preseason, which is a lot, only 52 were the outside. So maybe that's suggestive that they really want that nickel spot, what's often termed the star position, that strong outside linebacker in the passing situation, or in the dime spot that maybe he's thought to be that guy. But maybe he's an outside guy. I don't know. I don't know what their plans are for Avery Smith. He's freshly a Seahawk, but. All of the activity shows you that there's concern, in my opinion.
5: No question. Well, what about the running back spot? I mean, you got three guys that have combined for 5 NFL touchdowns. They've combined for 147 carries in their NFL careers. And last year, they went for 569 yards rushing. I'm not including Price because he didn't play, but he's part of it. He's a rookie. He's done nothing. So you tell me about the depth at running back for at least the first month of the year before Charbonnet comes back.
10: I don't think they have a 2, and I don't know if they have a 1. I mean, right. George Halani, I'll climb into an octagon and fight you on that one. Now he's a valuable player to the Seahawks because of his versatility. He's a nice utility infielder who can play some outfield. There's a lot of things he does. Just look at all his special teams reps on all the different coverage units and kick units. I think he's very good in the pass protection game. He does a lot of things, but in terms of first and 10, I'm going to hand this guy the ball.
5: Right.
10: And I want to go to the Super Bowl. No, Emmanuel Wilson. I watched every single, I don't say play, but I certainly saw every carry he had with the Packers. I think he's a 2 at best. We'll see what he can show. So he's somewhere. I'm open to the idea that he can look like a 2, or a 3. But I'm gonna have to. You're gonna have to really pour in a lot of evidence to get me to say that Emmanuel Wilson is one of the top 32 running backs in the NFL, and then that leaves Jadarian Price. Yeah. Let me go back to a year ago. So first of all, let me remind you, Jadarian Price was the second running back in the draft, right?
5: Mm-hmm. Right.
10: Because Jeremiah Love was a top 5. Well, correct. You had a very similar situation in 2025 in the draft where you had. Ashton Gentry in the top 10, like Jeremiah Love, and then you had the next guy was Omarion Hampton, 22nd pick, the second running back in the draft taken at the end of the first round, just like Price. Omarion Hampton had in that last year at North Carolina, he had 26.6 touches per game. With Jadarian Price, and by the way, when I say touches, that's counting rushes and receiving. He had 23.4 rushes per game, talking about Hampton. Meanwhile, Jadarian Price, he had 9.9 touches last year. So you had a guy in the same position a year ago that was at 27 touches, and Price is under 10. You know, 9.4 carries, by the way. So I, you know, you're asking a lot on a load who's a guy that my first thought when I eyeballed him, actually, I'm going to go back to draft night when I thought, wait a minute, on his combine, he weighed 10 pounds less than his listed weight at Notre Dame. So there's a concern for me right off the bat from his weight. And then you see him in practice. His legs look kind of wide receiver-ish. There's a lot to like about Jadarian Price. Just the acceleration, the vision. He's a playmaker for sure.
5: Yeah.
10: But he's going to get thumped. He's going to get racked around, and we don't have that body of work from his college days to suggest that he can take the load in the manner that I've been describing with these numbers. So to me, there's enough of a question mark that you're concerned, since we're not talking about, you know, a team that's, you know, was 8-9 last year, and then we're trying to, you know, see if we can make the playoffs. You're trying to go back to back, and there's more than one concern at that running back position, in my opinion.
9: Hugh, let's go to wide receiver. We were discussing Shahid earlier on the show, and I said, you know, I like Shahid, but I keep hearing Hugh Millen's voice in my head, and I was saying that he's not a very good wide receiver. And what I meant by that was there's very good, and there's something less than very good. And when you say that there's no number two wide receiver on this team, I'm assuming you don't believe that a very good wide receiver would be a third wide receiver. But maybe you're wrong. Maybe I'm wrong about that. What? Give us again your opinion of him as a wide receiver.
10: Yeah. Well, yeah, we're going to go into a thought. I feel similar about the wide receivers that I do with the running backs. I feel like there's kind of a hole at the number two, that there's guys that look like candidates to be the third, but nobody just leaps out at me to be the second. All right, let's talk about Shahid. You're paying $17 million. He'd be the most likely candidate. Torrey Horton may come on when he gets healthy, but we can focus on Shahid. Kupp is probably past his prime to be really a legit two. Maybe I'm wrong. He had a hell of a camp, so maybe he's found the fountain of the youth. But let's go back to a year ago, 12 games for Shahid. He was on a pace, for 377 yards per game.
5: Right.
10: Excuse me, 377 for a 17-game season. Obviously, 377 yards per game. He was 22 yards per game. Matches his jersey number. So you carry that out times 17, that's 377. So, those are the numbers. He's played 4 years in the league. He's never had a season where he's matched 720 yards or more.
5: Right.
10: Now, last year he was on the pace with the Saints. He was on a pace to hit 942, which would have been a career high by over 200 yards.
5: Yeah.
10: Now throw on the tape. The same way wide receiver looks very innate to Jackson Smith and Jigba. He has a feeling for how to set up a man coverage guy in zone. He knows the timing of how to make a move and then get into a hole, get quarterback friendly, turn his numbers. When the ball is in the air, he tracks it right off the quarterback's hands. He'll even, you know, on a deeper ball, he'll put his body on a defender because he knows, right, you know, like a center fielder off the crack of the bat. He knows where the ball is going, and he puts his body in a position to block, and then he has the late hands and the secure hands. All of the things that you say, forget athleticism. What are unique skills about a wide receiver? Well, JSN, we already have the model. We see it. We see the highest level of wide receiver nuanced skill on the planet, and we see him every Sunday. So in Shahid, it's the opposite. Being a wide receiver looks difficult. It takes him a long time to slow down. When he does speed cuts, he throws his shoulder back, and it's like pulling a parachute. When he goes into a zone, he'll settle too early sometimes. There was going towards the north end zone. I don't remember the opponent, but I remember a wide open hole, and Sam Darnold is smoking it into this window. It would have been a 25-yard gain, and and Shahid slowed down too soon, and it ends up looking like a bad pass. And it's like Shahid, somewhere somebody told him, remember now, you got to slow down in the zone. Well, okay, yeah, you were slowing down in the zone, but you slowed down too soon and too close to the nearest defender. You know, like go into the hole where Darnold knew it was on a deep ball. You know, he starts to cross the corner's face, and then he goes go back over top. Now the ball's way to the inside, and you look back and you go, how did Darnold miss that post by so much? And you go, oh, because the wide receiver deked him. He started to cross the face and went behind him. Like guys that, you know, JSN would just intuitively know, never do that. And so all of the thing, you know, he's a beautiful runner. My God, I mean, I love watching him run. He's a two-time Pro Bowl guy as a returner. So the skill and the with the ball in his hand, he is so fluid. So there's elements of his athleticism, obviously, that are incredible. But, you know, the wide receiver, no. Now, today's his 28th birthday. Happy birthday, Rashid. And so we'll see what that means in terms of his development. But it's not going to be a secret. If we get midway through the season.
5: Yeah.
10: And he has come on and he's hitting the numbers. We're not going to wonder why. We're going to know the answer why. Because he had an off season with Sam Darnold. He was acquired on November 4th. He didn't have the training camp. He didn't have the off season. And with all that work, he and Sam Darnold developed a cohesion. Mm-hmm. That we're going to know. We're already going to reverse engineer that now, and we haven't even seen the end product. If he becomes the guy, it's going to be because of that.
5: Yeah,
10: but until we see it, there's enough things that I see the tape and I don't see an instinctive receiver. You're asking me to say, okay, yeah, he's got to get cohesion, but he's also got to become more instinctive. Maybe Kupp can accelerate that process. That helped JSN, so maybe Kupp can help him, you know, kind of understand the craft of receiving. So there's all some all good reasons to be optimistic. But for me personally, until I see it, I'm not saying he's a clear number two.
5: All right, good stuff. We got to run, and we will talk on Friday before the Apple Cup, all right?
10: Hammer down. All right, boys.
5: All right, Hugh Millen with us. We're going to break. Don't forget, speaking of the Apple Cup, the debut for 2026 of the Husky Football Coaches Show with Jed Fish, Elise Woodward, Damon Heward at 6 p.m. tonight from Eureka, U Village. Hear that at 6 tonight right here on 93.3 KJRFM.
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0: In The Girlfriends, Flight or Fight podcast, we are taken back to the 1960s, when catching a flight meant being served

0: when he finally does play.
1: Yeah.
0: Because he might miss the first couple weeks of the year.
1: Right.
0: Who knows if he even plays until late September. But I think by the time he gets going, he'll be playing plenty. I just don't know how good he is. I mean, he's 35, man. At some point, the guy was going to take a step back. It was natural that he'd be taking a step back at the age of 35. And they're good no matter what. The Rams are going to be good no matter what. I mean, to have the Aaron Donald, I'm totally with you. To move the line like that, does Vegas think he plays quarterback?
1: That's the only position that should move a line like that. And it's just, it's insane that a mid-30s defensive line would move a line. But that's fine. I mean, hey, crown them, right? Crown their asses.
0: Right.
1: I want them plus 500.
0: Yeah,
1: and,
0: absolutely.
1: You know, this stat that's going around, over the last 30 years, there's been a preseason favorite of plus 500 or better 20 times in the last 30 years.
0: And they've never won, right?
1: And they've never won. Right. So, now if you're a Rams believer, you're like, well, God, if you're giving me 5-1 odds 20 times in a row, I got a pretty good chance to hit it on the 21st.
0: Eventually, yeah.
1: But what that is saying is it's not really a 5-1, right? That the 5-1 is so... No team should ever be a 5-1 preseason favorite to win the Super Bowl.
0: Who's next?
1: There is too much parity in the NFL.
0: Who's next after them?
1: I know the Bills and the Ravens and the Seahawks are right there.
0: Do we know what the difference is?
1: I think plus 1,000 is next.
0: Well, I'm looking at the Seahawks last year played the Rams three times, and they lost by 2, 1-1, 1-4. All three of those games could have gone the exact opposite way.
1: Every Bills at 10, Seahawks 11, Ravens at 12.
0: Well, so for the Bills to be 2-1 what the Rams
1: are, ridiculous.
0: That's a pretty big difference, man. I mean, for Vegas to think the Rams are that big a favorite where they are clearly the biggest favorite on the board, and the difference between them and number two is the same difference between number two
1: and number five.
0: Number two and number five. I mean, that's pretty damn significant. That's Vegas, Jackson, telling you they think the Rams are the best team in the NFL by a large margin.
2: I gotta be honest. I think all I'm hearing right now, listen, I'm a Seahawks fan as much as you guys are, but this sounds like coping to me. All of this just sounds like coping.
0: He's
2: like,
0: 35.
2: Like, I get it, but we've all...
0: The Garrett thing, I understand.
2: So, okay,
0: totally.
2: Hold on. Pause. We're talking about somebody who, upon retiring from the NFL, treated his life as if he was still playing in the NFL. I've gone over his Instagram account. It's insane the way that he treats his body and the way that he behaves. He may not have been playing NFL games, but this dude is as jacked. I mean, he deadlifted his wife with one arm like she was a bag of McNuggets. Like, it's nothing. He is unreal in his shape at 35 years old. So to say, like, we don't know, this guy is ready to jump back in, I feel like. And then again, like, Dick, you talk about stats of, like, other teams and, like, favorites and odds and stuff. No team has built a super team like the Rams have built a super team right now. I don't know. It's sort of like when you had big threes in NBA really starting, and what happened? They all went to the title games. Heat, Thunder,
0: right?
2: They all went.
0: All right.
2: This feels like that.
0: Okay, first of all, I totally agree with the super team thing. Number one, what I'm saying to you, Jackson and Dick, is that my thoughts on the Rams being a pain in the ass are the same now as they were 6 months ago or 3 months ago, whenever they traded for Garrett. That hasn't changed. I think the Rams are a major problem no matter what.
1: Well, you also baked in the Donald thing the last 2 months,
0: right?
1: I mean, we all thought that Donald was going to be on the team.
0: But I'm not even talking about the Donald thing, all right? I mean, the Donald thing doesn't move it that much for me. Like, Vegas moved it from plus 7 to plus 5. That's bananas. This is a team that, even if they did nothing over the offseason, they got no McDuffie, they got no Watson, they got no Garrett, they got no Donald. They're still a problem because you beat them by 1-4 and lost by 2. We just got
2: problem.
0: Done saying all three of those games could have gone the exact opposite way. The Hawks could have lost all three, and the Hawks could have won all three. So the Rams are going to be a pain in our ass no matter what. Have they closed the gap? I don't think the gap was even... There was even a gap.
1: I don't either.
0: There's no gap. These are the same teams.
1: Yes.
0: These two teams are the exact same. So what happened a year ago? They got lucky. They got a little bit of luck, and I think when you win a championship, you have to have something lucky go your way. Charbonnet with a two-point conversion, the fourth down play, obviously, against the Rams in the NFC Championship. They built for that moment. They practiced for the moment. Give them credit for it. But I just don't think anything at the end of the year, even before the Rams went out and got McDuffie and Watson when they made that deal with Kansas City, if you, again,

0: and just told me that that exact same team was coming back, I'd be scared you know whatless of them anyway.
1: Right.
0: Anyway.
1: But to Jackson's point on the Instagram posts and stuff, we always knew he was strong, but there is no replacement for 2 years of no live bullets.
0: Right.
1: There's no preparing for that.
0: Right.
1: And there is no way he is as quick as he was 2 years ago with zero live snaps in 24 months.
0: A lot of guys look good on Instagram.
2: So.
0: A lot of guys look good in the gym, man. I'm
2: we
0: not saying.
2: Hope he's
0: and look,
2: slower.
0: Well, of course we do. Of course we do. But don't you agree that the older somebody gets, the more likely that becomes? That's just science, right? That's human nature. The older somebody gets, the more likely it is they're going to slow down. They're not going to be as quick. They're not going to be as instinctive. They're not going to have that, you know, Hugh talks about the quick twitch fibers, whatever, blah, blah, blah, all that stuff. So, I mean, the fact that he looks good on IG, Jackson, hey, great, good for him. He's devoted, right? He's not an idiot. He didn't get fat. He's not a slob. First of all, if he did get fat and he was a slob, he wouldn't be here. The Rams wouldn't have signed him, number one. And number two, maybe he was always training because he thought there was a chance one day he might come back. Would I rather have Aaron Donald not on the Rams? Of course I would rather not have him on the Rams. But I'm just my fear factor, if you will, for the Rams being a pain in our ass, it's the same as it was before they went out and got Donald. It's the same as it was before they got Myles Garrett. I think that they are so well coached. I have so much respect for Matt Stafford as a quarterback. I have so much respect for what McVay does that there's just no part of me that would ever take them lightly at all.
2: And
0: ever.
2: I hear that for me. Like, you guys know when we did our pocket schedule, when the schedule came out in May, I picked the Seattle Seahawks to repeat. And I took full confidence that the Seahawks were a better team than the Rams in that moment. I am enormously more scared of the Rams now than that day in May.
0: Interesting. Okay.
1: Well, the good news
0: I don't know
1: is,
0: how much more scared I could have been, by the way, but I guess if it's possible to be more scared, then whatever.
1: The good news is that the Rams have four eminently losable games in their first five games that they're going to play. San Francisco on a neutral field, losable. Giants at home, probably not losable. At Denver, at Philadelphia, back-to-back, losable, and Buffalo.
0: Yeah.
1: That is their first five games. We could be staring at a Rams team that is very easily 3-2 after five games. But you need them because they play nobody in October and early November other than one game against the Chargers over a six-week span.
0: I love when we say things like that on the air.
1: What's that?
0: And when I say we, I mean me too. They could be 3-2. They could also be 5-0.
1: Well, we're in deep trouble.
0: They could also be 5-0.
1: If with that schedule, they're 5-0, we're in deep trouble.
0: I mean, that's the thing, though, is that they're that good. I mean, they absolutely could be 5-0. I mean, how do I got no idea what's going to happen when they go to Australia. Nobody's ever played that far away from home in the history of football.
1: That's
0: I got no clue
1: and they're flying
0: how
1: in
0: they're going to
1: fly
0: out. Yeah.
1: They're not even acclimating to the
0: Niners. I think the Niners are doing that.
1: The Rams are flying in, flying out.
0: Are the Rams the team doing that? I thought the Niners were the team doing that. Anyway, it doesn't matter. But the point is, we really need this season to start. Because I get so tired of making proclamations about stuff. Well, this team's not going to be any. Well, how do you know?
1: Rams are flying 24 hours before the game.
0: We haven't seen them play. We haven't seen this team. There's always a surprise team. We're just basing all of our predictions based on what we saw last year and what teams did over the offseason on paper. We got no freaking clue. Can we just get to next Wednesday, for God's sakes, already and be done with it? 5:39, we'll get a break. Come back and wrap it up. The Husky Football Coaches Show from Eureka in U Village is coming up at 6 on 93.3 KJR FM.
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0: Hey, Dick Fain here. Ah, the August smoke in the Northwest. 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
27: All right, we're back. I'm in the middle of crafting a poll, by the way, about your reaction as a Seahawks fan after Aaron Donald signed with the Rams. Option A is scared you-know-whatless. Or option B is, it doesn't change much, whatever, right?
0: So well, yeah, no weasel option, huh?
27: Yeah, no weasel option.
0: If those are
27: no
0: my two options, I'm going to say not change much. Because change of the three much. Big pickups, I think Myles Garrett is.
27: Whoa! You see, Dick, it's live radio. There's a thing called the FCC, by the way. Oh, I think that's did you dump that, by the way, Jackson?
0: Really? That got out? I think you said it was just three letters of the word.
27: No, you got it out. You got it out. You just nicked it.
0: I didn't complete it. I didn't complete the swing. It was a check swing.
28: That's not a foul ball.
0: Dude, it was a check swing. I went to third base, and they said, nope, you didn't fully go around.
27: You know, I am the most conservative guy there, and I'm going to overrule you. I think Jackson's right. You nicked it. You just nicked it, man.
0: Come on.
27: Anyway, our Bellevue Rare Coins Golden Moment from the weekend brought to you by our friends at Bellevue Rare Coins. How about the new Sounder, Jackson, playing immediate dividends, baby?
29: Gomez plays it across Jovalich! Oh, what a start! Jovalich gets his first goal for the Sounders on his debut. He's been here less than a week, but he gets the goal that every single fan was hoping he would get.
30: Rosak, here's Jovalich, top of the 18-yard box. Oh! What a goal! It's Jovalich! He gets his second goal of the afternoon! And this time he cracks one into the upper 90, about 20 yards out.
27: Sounders are in a draw, right, Jackson, over the weekend against a very good Chicago team. Let me ask you this, Jackson. When did you start barking about going after this guy?
28: May.
27: This Jovalich guy. May. Okay. Yep. So maybe if the Sounders would listen to you and they made this move months ago, they wouldn't be in the middle of this hole that they're in right now. Where the hell's this guy been all year long? Hand hour, huh? Come on.
28: Sorry, Adrian, if you're listening, but if you would have done that in April or May or June, probably only would have cost $4 million.
27: Ooh,
28: but the Sounders got so desperate. Brian said it with us last Tuesday. They got so desperate. It cost $6 million. So.
27: When is Brian's next press conference with the media?
28: Probably tomorrow morning.
27: Tomorrow morning. I'm going to send him a text. And I'm going to say, dude, you got to give Jackson a shout-out.
28: He already did that on our show. He doesn't need to do it again.
0: No, public shout-out.
27: In public at a press conference.
28: No, he's going to do it. Don't
27: right?
28: do it. Don't
27: For your birthday. All right? He's going to give you
28: For
27: a shout-out. And I want him to actually say, if my owner would have listened to the guy that does our pregame show,
28: save money.
27: And if we would have made this move months ago, we would have saved money, and we wouldn't be in a giant hole. Okay?
0: So,
27: I'm going to text him right now.
28: Don't do that, please.
0: With
27: too late.
0: The new guy,
27: Jackson asked me to text you
0: with Morris, with Roldan. Like I saw what we're like four or five games out of the last, or 4 or 5 points out of the last playoff spot. Yep. I think I saw the. So I mean, how realistic is it if they get everybody back together that they can make up that ground?
28: Massively realistic. It's gonna.
0: Okay, good.
28: It's also gonna happen because in the span of 48 hours last week, we paid $6 million to bring Jovalich in, and then about 36 whatever hours later, news started to trickle out that Portland sold their best player, and they're the team that's above us.
0: So we're gonna jump them. So
28: it's
0: a situation then that Seattle, if they get in, is a team that nobody's going to want to
27: play. Like the Mariners.
28: Exactly.
0: Except,
28: right. Yes.
0: Except the Sounders actually can get in.
28: Yeah,
27: like the Mariners.
28: It's kind of a dying
27: Hey, I know you are not ready to call it yet because of the division's terrible, right? Okay, all of us agree the Mariners stink.
0: Yes.
27: We all agree.
0: They all agree.
27: Not a good team.
0: Yeah, not a good team, but they're still in the race.
28: By definition, they're still in the
0: mathematically.
28: Race.
0: Mathematically.
27: All right, fine.
0: Mathematically.
27: That's all I want. That's all I want.
28: The Sounders are in the same spot where, like, because of how good they could be,
27: right.
28: When they get healthy and the X, Y, Z, like, yeah, that's,
27: would you say
28: that's a team that nobody
27: both
28: wants.
27: Both teams, Jackson, have underperformed their abilities this year. The Mariners and the Sounders.
28: No, because the Sounders' abilities haven't been there because they've been the most injured team
27: sure,
28: in Major League Soccer history.
27: That's part of it. That once they get healthy, though, they'll be a much better.
28: Yeah.
27: That's what I meant. That once they get healthy,
0: right.
27: they'll be a much better.
0: Because even when the Mariners are healthy, they still suck.
28: Yeah, they're just terrible.
0: I mean, the Mariners are healthy now, other than Donovan.
27: Okay, so you know what? I'm getting tired of getting logged out of my wall, by the way. Every time I go to log in to play a stupid Sounder, it always kicks me out of here. But I already have an update on the poll.
0: Ooh.
27: From the Rams poll that we just tossed out there. I don't think I'll have my Sounder ready, so I'm sorry. That's you know right. what? Let's do it live
0: okay.
27: on the air.
0: Yes.
27: Are you ready?
0: Yeah.
27: 3, 2, 1.
0: Update on the poll.
27: Let's use that
0: good.
27: One.
0: That's
27: from
0: not
27: now
0: as good
27: on.
0: As a Sounder.
27: That's
0: yeah,
27: pretty good.
28: No,
27: the update on the poll with the Aaron Donald signing. Your thoughts on the Rams.
0: Update on the poll.
27: Oh, there you go. How much does it change? And the two options are scared, you know whatless, or B, meh, doesn't change much. 83% meh, doesn't change much.
0: So Jackson's wrong.
27: Jackson's wrong.
28: I mean, I'm just part of the 16 because, like, again, like what I said off the air to you guys
27: wrong.
28: Right before we went on was like, in my opinion, Aaron Donald is still a absolute monster. That's where the
27: wrong.
28: Differing opinion is.
0: Okay.
28: And that's my opinion, and that's fine. And I also think McDuffie's a great cornerback, and I think Miles Garrett's the best defensive player in the world. So you add all that
27: Jeez.
28: Together, and if what I said was, I was at a 6 in fearing the Rams at the start of the offseason. Now I'm at a 9.
27: Dick, we may as well just quit and roll over.
28: Stupid!
0: Oh, I think like
27: what's the point?
0: Like I tweeted yesterday, I said, hand him the trophy. I'm like, just give him why play the 2026 NFL season?
27: I think we should just
0: hand him the trophy.
27: Like
0: why,
27: Billy Madison?
28: Hey, that's
27: just
28: why it's a 9.
27: Trophy.
28: That's why it's a 9, not a 10, because nothing's guaranteed.
27: How the hell do you go from a 6 to 9 with a 35-year-old defensive tackle that hasn't played in 2 years? That is insane. Vegas won't even do that for a quarterback.
28: It's Aaron Donald, Miles Garrett, and Trent McDuffie.
27: You know what? You don't know what the hell you're talking about.
28: Okay. Well, you don't know what you're talking about.
27: Because I usually say things like this. I'm the one. There's literally nothing to drink in here, by the way, at all. I've been nursing a water for 2 hours. I'm usually the one that has that hyperbole going off the deep. Oh, my God.
28: I went for a 6 to a 9.
0: Yeah. We love ourselves some Trent McDuffie. We sat in this room with Trent McDuffie like 5 years ago. I don't like him. He is one of the nicest guys that the Huskies have had. He's a very good player. He's not elite. He's not as good as what he's being paid by the Rams. Yeah. They overpaid for a very good corner. He is not a lockdown, change the game cornerback.
27: It's not going to matter. They got Aaron Donald. Doesn't matter.
0: Sure, it's over. Yeah, it's
27: doesn't
0: over.
27: Matter. They may
0: crown
27: just,
0: their ass.
27: They might not even start McDuffie. They may just say, you know what? Let's just save him for the playoffs. We don't need him.
0: They might just play Aaron Donald and Miles Garrett.
27: That's what I was going to say. No, just play one guy.
28: I hope you're right.
0: Just play Donald.
28: I hope you guys are
27: 11
28: right.
27: 11-1.
28: I hope you're right.
27: On all right, the Husky Football Coaches Show. Damon Huard, Elise Woodward, Jed Fish from Eureka in the U Village. The inaugural show for 2026 is coming.
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18: Well, and Damon Heward's with me as well. Welcome in, everybody. We are glad to have you with us here from Eureka in U Village. So much fun out here. We've got the cheerleaders. We've got a bunch of fans. Of course, Jed Fish coming up. And Elise and Damon Heward with you for the next hour for the Jed Fish Coaches Show. We're going to be here every night through the fall, 6 to 7 here at Eureka in U Village. So come on out. Have a dinner and a drink and get a chance to mingle with the Husky coaches and Pat Shun, the athletic director for the University of Washington, joining Damon and I. And you know it's big time when Pat Shun comes out.
20: Oh, yeah.
18: And gets out here on the radio. Welcome, Pat. Glad you're joining us.
23: Thank you. Obviously a big week, but I'm really here for a quick official welcome to the role to Elise Woodward.
18: Yes.
23: The
18: new
23: radio football voice for Washington Huskies. A significant role with every college football program, so we're excited to have you on board. I tell people, if you just took a look at Elise's resume, even I couldn't screw that decision up. That's how easy of a decision it was. And we have, I'm told, one of only six dogs that have two Super Bowl rings. Damon Heward is going to co-host the show. So, Damon, good to have you back on the headset as
20: good
23: well.
20: Good to be here, Pat. Thank you.
23: And then we have a brand new venue with Eureka, and we're pumped that they've clearly poured a lot of investment in making this show go. So I know that makes Coach Fish happy, and, energy we all feed off of. So this is a great way to start, the season and game week. Yeah, Apple Cup week.
18: There's no question. Yeah, there's a lot. I know Jed has called it the rivalry sandwich. You start with Washington State, you end with the Ducks. Could be better than a little sandwich to get us started? And, thanks to Eureka. It looks great out here, all the purple and gold and the fans out here. Pat, I appreciate your thoughts for me and with Damon as well. But for you, let's talk about last year. I want to talk about the success that you were able to build as a leader of the athletic department. Men's soccer championship, national championship with Jamie Clark. You also had a national championship in men's rowing. And in the women's program, a tremendous accomplishment. The women were the Big Ten All-State Women's Championship, which is the most successful women's program across the department. So many great things to celebrate with that, and I know that means a lot to you.
23: Well, it's really indicative of our coaches, but we entered the hardest conference in college sports. That impacts all of our teams, all of our sports. We also went in with a reduced television share, with which resources are critical, but to see all of our programs really excel has been really, really something to behold. And, with what our women did across the board was really inspiring. And, the best is yet to come. This is, I remind everyone, this is a consequential year for us. This will be the midway point of this half-share agreement in the Big Ten. And for our athletic program not to take in a step back, to see what Coach Fish has done and the trajectory he's put our football program on, I think we're really headed into a really special place here with UW Athletics.
20: All right, Pat. Year three, your third Apple Cup already since you've made the move over the mountain.
23: I have a couple on the other side.
20: I know you do.
18: Come on, we didn't want to talk about that, Pat.
20: I'm just curious now. This is your third Apple Cup. Is there any, unique or unexpected emotions that still come with this game for you? Or is it kind of like, it's just another game at this point?
23: Well, I hear it from the other side quite a bit. but as you guys know, rivalries are in the fabric of college football. and this one is steeped in tradition. It has changed, but as change has happened, moving it to the opener I thought was a really good idea. It really creates a buzz in and around the state. But all these wins are important. I think it's helpful that this Apple Cup is week one because it will we're trending toward a sellout right now. So clearly the game resonates. It's a holiday weekend. NBC approached us in the spring about moving this to Sunday, and once we figured out it'd be a standalone game on national TV, kind of speaks to our brand, to the Apple Cup brand, and it's a wonderful opportunity to tell the Washington chapter one of the Washington Husky football story on national TV.
18: And I know there's so much that goes into it, but do you, at this point, it's so hard to think scheduling 2, 3, 4, 5 years out. What do you make of it continuing this tradition with all the scheduling difficulties moving to the Big Ten?
23: Well, the rivalry is important to Washington. Two, when John Harlow and I last spoke, we discussed let's see what happens with the CFP first, only because if it expands, there's a potential their scheduling criteria, and then we just have to figure out where the rivalry fits in. So the reality is there is every intent to try to extend this. We understand what our responsibility is to extend the game. We just want to make sure we have a full picture because, and Coach Fish, we've talked about it behind closed doors. I mean, we're trying to schedule aggressively in the upcoming years. So we think, with our brand being in the Big Ten, how we want this football program, the platforms we want it to be on. I mean, we're working on some big time games in the future, but with that, we also have a budgetary responsibility and we have responsibility for this rivalry game. So we're going to try to balance it all.
18: Last thing for you, Pat, before we let you go, the game day traditions at Washington. It sounds like there's a few things that fans might need to know before the Apple Cup here on Sunday. What can you tell us?
23: Well, we're always trying to enhance and evolve our game day. This year, we've decided to take one of the great traditions, one of the most unique traditions we have. If there, obviously the greatest setting speaks for itself, but there's a tradition that the football team has done upon decades in how they take the field with this Say Who, Say What chant. So the powers that be in the athletic department, I mean, our staff actually put some work in, and we're going to introduce it to our students and hopefully our fans. But we had a rehearsal in the stadium the other day. I think it'll build.
20: Was it the edited version or was it the...
23: We will only promote the G-rated, the family version.
20: Okay,
23: we're
20: just
23: college sports,
20: sure.
23: Yeah. But do you want to tell
20: Probably not.
23: Yeah, okay. It's still night one for you on the show.
20: Correct.
23: Yeah. But it's one of those things, hey, we're going to keep focusing on how do we create this atmosphere. We want the stadium to be frenetic. This is a hard schedule our football program has. And as you guys know, these home games are critical for us. Once we get into Big Ten play, historically, our fans have made a difference in terms of false starts, offsides. Coach Fish wants this stadium like deafening. So we got to make sure that we're doing our part to make sure we make it easy for all Huskies to be as loud as humanly possible.
18: Third down, right, Damon? Damon can go the Say Who, Say What chant. He knows all about that. Well, Pat,
20: I'd like to come back next week. If I did the first, this would be a first and last.
18: We don't want an FCC violation, so we'll keep it on the G-rated. Pat, as always, we appreciate your time. Thanks for stopping by, and we will see you on Sunday.
23: Yeah, go Dogs. This is fun. Thank you.
18: Yeah, go Dogs for sure. That is Pat Sean. If you're looking for your new lunch spot, head to Eureka at U Village. You can enjoy a $13 lunch special available daily featuring chef-crafted favorites made from scratch, and then you can stick around happy hour every day from 3 to 6 p.m. and again 9 p.m. to close. Yes, even on the weekends. Eureka at U Village. Eat, drink, and be social. We will be back with the head coach, Jed Fish of the Dogs, coming up next on the Washington Sports Network from Learfield.
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2: Hey, there we go. Welcome back, everybody. We are here at Eureka in U Village, and we are glad to have you with us for the Jed Fish Coaches Show. We're going to be here every Monday night from 6 to 7 p.m., so thanks for everybody coming out to today and then all of those listening alongside at home. Jed, welcome. It's game week. Can you believe it? It feels like it's been a long time coming, but I feel like this season, Jed, in the last couple of weeks, you feel very, I guess, just comfortable. It feels like year three, there's been a little bit of a change. Is that fair to say?
0: Yeah, I think year three, you kind of settle in and you get comfortable with your team. The team's never going to be comfortable, but that's okay. but we want to, you know, we want to get to a spot where the expectations of what we do on a daily basis, they understand it now. Where they go, what they're doing, what's practice look like, what do the meetings look like, what are we expecting from them, what are they expecting from us. We have really no changes in our staff. We have no changes with our team for the most part, of them bringing some young guys, freshmen. So it just feels great going into year three. I think I definitely feel that as well. And just excited about some of the new changes, as well as excited about some of the continuity that we have also.
1: Yeah, you know, there's no pressure, Jed, in year three at UW, because Jim Owens, Don James, Jim Lambright, and Chris Peterson all won the conference championship or a share of the conference championship in year three. And here they didn't have to join the Big Ten.
0: Oh. But they did it in the Big Ten, and I was impressed.
1: Right? No, but you did. You got to 10 wins in year three at Arizona, taking over a program that really struggled. And in this day and age, what you have done is absolutely phenomenal. I mean, when you showed up here, it was like 39 guys on this roster. And let's be clear, you won more games in your first 2 years than Don James and Coach Pete, so you're kicking butt. But you're right. It's trending right here in year three, and you're just doing a heck of a job. I just want to make note of that.
0: Well, thank you, Damon. Well, we got a lot of work to do, and we're excited about where it can go. We got a great turnout tonight. Speaking of guys that help us get to where we want to go, our entire coaching staff is here tonight. Give it up for them, our coaching staff, and their wives and kids that are here. They really make this thing go. Like, none of us are able to do what we want to do and win as much as we want to win without them.
1: Sure.
0: And without their wives, and without my wife, and without our kids and their kids. And the way it all works together is something special. And what I appreciate so much about our coaching staff that are all here tonight is that they take on 104 kids. And they treat all of these boys like they treat their own kids. And, you know, when I watch these players get better, it's so cool watching our coaches' reactions and being able to see the proud dad response as much as the coach response. So practices have gotten cleaner. Practices are faster. It's year three. The team's better. We understand how to work together more. And it's fun to see what it looks like, and it really has all to do with these guys over here.
2: Yeah. Well, and I would say the coach's continuity is a big deal. They know even just the simple thing of drills, knowing where to go, what does the coach want, what do they need, what's emphasized, the offense, all of these different things. I feel like you have brought so many from with you at Arizona, but so many have stayed. How much does that help you with everything?
0: Yeah, I mean, it's pretty amazing when you look at, you know, the staff. You look at our tight end coach 6 years together, receiver coach 6 years together, strength coach 6 years together, O-line coach 6 years together, running back coach 6 years together. You start adding all these up. Coach Cavusi 5 years, Van Horn 5 years, defensive staff, everybody back. Special team staff back. You know, when you start having all of that continuity, the players look at it the same way we do, of saying like, okay, this is our team. This isn't like, let's go buy this guy, let's go get this guy, let's lose this guy in the portal, let's gain this guy. Our coaches are all here, our players stay here, and I think that allows for year three, like you mentioned, there is a comfort of knowing that these guys know what to expect. And when we say offense here, defense there, they're running to the drill, and they're able to go execute it pretty quick.
1: Well, you probably know each other all so well that after a month of training camp, you probably get sick and tired of each other, and you guys are all ready to play another game. But a little time off this weekend. We charged the batteries. We're out of the submarine. We're on to game week. Tell us a little bit about training camp, though. Maybe some of the surprise freshmen that we can look forward to. I think you got four on the depth chart, potentially starting. And, just some surprises during training camp.
0: Yeah, you know, we talk about as a team that, like, we're going to put our life in a drawer. When we start camping, we're going to go down in that submarine, and then I'll let you guys know when you can pop back up. And, you know, and when we did that, you start really getting to see the jumps that young kids can make, right? A lot of our young players never worked like that, never had endless meetings and endless walkthroughs and endless practices and you know, just one after another. But you also see how a guy like Ramczyk Fruen can become a starter. You see how a guy like Jaron Jones, you see how a guy like Cody Green or Derek Brusa, and then all these other guys that are going to make huge impacts, right? Freshmen and sophomores. We've got 12 guys out of the 22 that are under the age of 19, you know, that are going to be, that are 19 or under, that are second-year players or first-year players. So they needed camp.
1: Yeah.
0: You know, they needed every bit of camp. And then on the same token, like you said, you know, after a month, these guys are like, please, someone in a different uniform.
1: Do you like the quarters system where you don't, they don't have to go to class? For some of these schools in the middle of training camp, these freshmen, they got to go take classes. Is that maybe the benefit of not, you know, being a semester school because you got them full time?
0: I think, Damon, that, you know, I told our team today, you guys have the ability to live an NFL life, right, without NFL hours. Mm-hmm. So what are you going to do during that time? Like, you guys don't have school for 4 more weeks. So, yeah, we have football, but we can't have you here all day. What are you going to do with that other part of your day to take care of your nutrition, your rest, your sleep? What are you going to do to make sure that you're watching extra film on your own? Because we have this benefit when everybody else is in class.
2: Yeah.
0: And if we can't run with that benefit, then really the rest of the quarter schools, we got some, in the rest of the idea of a quarter school, there are some challenges. So this 4 weeks, we got to make the most of them.
2: You know, Coach, one thing we were talking about the freshmen, I thought this was an awesome note that there's three freshmen that are going to be starting, well, maybe potentially four. All three played high school football in the state of Washington. Cody Green was from Eastlake Catholic, or Eastside Catholic, rather, before he transferred down to modern day. Derek Coleman Brusa, big stud. My goodness, is that guy physically impressive. And then the edge, whom you mentioned, Ramczyk Fruen, who's a Hawaii kid but played at Bethel. What's it say about the state of Washington that, one, you guys are, you know, really finding the talent and keeping them at home, but also, I mean, you've got all these other guys from Arizona, California, Texas that you're recruiting nationwide, but those three guys have popped from the state.
0: Yeah, and, you know, when you start adding up the ones and twos, you know, with the Zadrius Rennie Saleh, you add some X-ray. More of these guys, X-ray Alexander, you start
2: Jacob Lane,
0: as we start looking at this starting lineup, right, Rashawn Clark. Right. Yeah. If not Jaron Jones, then Rashawn Clark. Rashawn Clark's from here. So what's so cool about what we're getting done, Jaden Lamar coming back from Lake Stevens, I think it's really important that the state of Washington recognizes how much we love state of Washington players. And we don't want any of the good ones to leave. And we'll take them all. You know, I was thinking about this today. I was driving in. I'm like, you know what would be cool? Anyone that starts from our team that's from the state of Washington, they're part of the car program in NIL.
1: Sure.
0: So then you've got the car dealer really saying, like, hey, this guy's not going to leave. He's from the state.
1: Yeah.
0: So they don't ever have to worry about some of that anxiety. And it's like, we've got so many good players from the state. You can't always do that.
1: No.
0: Right? But when you get to a point where you've got all these guys, I mean, captains and starters and guys that are going to make huge impacts on your team, you know, this is something that we could look at doing.
2: Yeah, no question. Well, it is Apple Cup week. You mentioned it before, Jed, and I loved it. It's the rivalry sandwich this year. You start with the Cougs, you end with the Ducks. We'll get the coach's thoughts as it is finally game week. Angel of the Winds is the official casino resort partner of Husky Athletics. Book your perfect getaway at angelofthewinds.com. We will be back with the coach live from Eureka down here at U Village. It's coming up next on the Washington Sports Network from Learfield.
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5: 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Here's Elise Woodward.
2: Elise Woodward, Damon Heward with you alongside the coach Jed Fish, and you heard it all season long. We will bring you the Air Van Move of the Game. 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We haven't played a game yet, coach. We don't have the move of the game, so I wanted to ask you from training camp. I know you're the offensive guy. You're calling the plays. That's what you love, but is that, if you were to say the move of the game, the one play that sticks out to you that really made you smile, what is it?
0: Oh, boy, during camp?
2: Yeah.
0: Oh, man, I feel like I should pick a defensive play because they all think I'm biased, you know?
2: That's
0: so
2: true.
0: I get a lot of looks from our guys that, hey, you wouldn't have called that if it was an offensive player, which isn't true. Man, we had so many good plays, but I think I could remember one where Ramczak caused a fumble, then scooped and scored that same fumble. And we made a huge point of emphasis about attacking the ball, and we tracked every time we attacked the ball, and our guys had 250 punches or rips at the football in 10 practices. And then I could just think of a couple times where those plays turned into a scoop, a score, and it was pretty cool. So I think I'm gonna give him the nod. Maybe he shouldn't know that. I don't need the ego getting any bigger right now. We're trying to tame that down, Damon. As you know, he's an in-state guy.
1: Yes. And Ramczak. I mean, was he in like He-Man? I mean, is it not like the perfect football name?
2: Especially Ramczak, as the edge guy.
1: Man, yeah, right. I mean, it's like, you got to love it. But, yeah, you know, back on the hometown kids, I think, you know, I mean, for me, I was very fortunate to play here at the University of Washington many, many, many years ago. But I think it just means a little bit more. When you've grown up here as a kid, you follow the team, you know, it's very easy for all of your family and friends to get there and watch it. And then I can just speak on behalf of my personal experience. You know, you come here. I'm talking to all you recruits out there, you big-time four-star, five-star Washingtonians. You come here and you do it right, you know, both in the classroom and between the lines. You're going to set yourself up for the rest of your life. And so, you know, I'm here today as a Husky who was very blessed to come back full circle and have this little role I have. Elise, too, a former dog, sitting on the set here. So, it, you know, you're a local kid, a local product. You come here, you do it right. It lasts a lifetime.
2: Yeah, that's no question. I know that's probably part of your recruiting pitch for putting the fence up around the state. I wanted to get your thoughts on Ramczak Fruin, though.
0: Sure.
2: He's a young kid that has burst on the scene. He was a safety in high school and has just moved up, and now he's filled out. Sounds like he's put on 20 pounds to earn as a true freshman the starting edge spot, coach. How has he been able to do that?
0: Yeah, you know, he was one of those guys that he was initially a safety that we were projecting at linebacker.
2: Yeah.
0: And then he was a linebacker that we were like, interesting. Is he a stock backer? Is he an edge backer? And we went and watched, we were over at the PLU camp. And it was a showcase opportunity for these kids. And they were in full pads. And it was real practice, like real camp, back in the day camp. And was able to watch it. And there was no question from Coach Odom to Coach Van Horn to Coach Walters, myself, and really anyone that was there was like, wow, this guy, we need him on our team. And while we were working with, you know, we're looking at Brusa, and then we're saying, wow, right next to him, wow. And so we made the decision in spring ball, bring him down and move him from a stock backer to an edge, you know, an outside linebacker. And just while that was happening, he was one of those guys, kind of like Derek. Derek Brusa was an edge that grew into a three
1: technique.
0: What are
1: you feeding these guys? What's going on in the weight room?
2: That's a big deal that Jed has improved tremendously. Yes. Yeah.
1: Yes.
0: This is you probably heard a lot over in the ICA building about the cost of the nutrition has gone up.
1: Yeah.
0: But so has the size of our players. I saw yesterday we have 36 players over 300 pounds on our team.
2: Incredible.
0: Out of 104 players. When I got here, we had 11.
1: Wow.
0: And that was in the team before. Not the team that I had, the 44 guys.
1: You had to do this in this conference.
0: You know, you had to. You had to get big. So,
2: no question.
0: You know, Derek, we just kind of told, like, I told Derek, Brusa, I said, Derek, you're going to be a phenomenal player whatever position we put you at. I'm just not going to, like, have restraints on you and tell you don't eat that or don't do, like, just let your body tell you what you are. And his body told him, like, I'm a pretty big, strong dude.
2: Yeah.
0: And I said, well, I'm just going to keep moving you on down, and Coach Cafusi's going to smile, and Coach Van Horn's going to cry, and that's just the way it's going to be.
2: It is pretty incredible, because Derek Coleman Brusa, who you're talking about, it was from Kennedy Catholic. You know that place well, Damon.
1: Sure.
2: And he's a guy, I just saw him today at practice and was walking out. I was like, man, you look huge in a great way. I said, what are you benching? What are you most proud of about the weight room? And he goes, well, we don't really do maxes old school. He told me that 405 bench, he put it up in 0.8 seconds, which means that it's really explosive. So they projected he could bench as much as 500 pounds.
0: Yeah.
2: This guy's an 18-year-old freshman. So you say freshman in the interior of the defensive line. This is very rare, but he looks the part for sure, Coach.
0: Yeah, there's no doubt. And, you know, you look back on it and people have questioned that, you know, right away. I go, well, we put John Mills out there.
1: Sure.
0: And John Mills was in the interior offensive line, and he was the only starter in all of the Big Ten that started as an offensive lineman as a true freshman.
1: Yeah.
0: And he started 10 games, and he would have started 13 if he didn't have the ankle injury. There wasn't one reason or the other. So, I felt that Derek fits that same exact mold. And both of those guys were just strong and physical and big. And then the good part is, because now I feel like in our third year, we have the most amount of depth. So we're not asking these guys to play 50 plays, 45 plays. You know, we're able to, with Darren Conley and Deshaun Watts and Kai McClendon, and obviously the way that Alenius is playing, you know, voted as captain and also playing at the level he's playing at. Omar Khan has taken a huge jump. Mm-hmm. We're asking these guys to start, but the amount of rotation we can have with these big guys makes such a difference.
1: On the other side of the line, Cody Green, another freshman, you're going to start at left tackle in the Big Ten. A true freshman. Worked out well for John, as you mentioned, but left tackle. Now he's a specimen, too.
0: Yeah. He's a special guy, and what I love about him, you know, we've mentioned it a bunch of times, right? His dad's a teacher in Medina. His family's right here. His family's right from here, just like Derek Bruce.

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0: Glad to have you with us, Eureka U Village. Damon Heward, Elise Woodward, alongside the head coach of the Dogs entering year three, Jed Fish. First year, 6 wins. Second year, 9 wins. Boy, plus 3 wins in the category would be awful nice this year, coach. I think everybody would sign up for that. Normally, we bring you the Star Rentals Stars of the Week, brought to you by Star Rentals in this segment, preferred supplier to the West's best contractors. But we don't have Stars of the Week, but we might have Stars of the Training Camp. But I wanted to talk to you about your captains. We mentioned going into break, Damon Williams. He's a two-time captain now, second year in a row, along with Landon Hatchett, who is a returning captain. What I love, we've been talking about the offensive line. 3 of your 6 captains are offensive linemen. And if you tell me the one position that I would pick over any other to be a key, it's your offensive and defensive lines. And Elanius Davis on the defensive line one as well. Jacob Manu as your linebacker. And Alex McLaughlin, who's just been a stud out there moving all over the place for your defense at the safety spot. Your 6 captains, tell me, you know, maybe just give us a little bit about what you appreciate about their game or their leadership that has allowed them to be captain of Husky football here for 2026.
6: Yeah, maybe we should go back to Star of the Week, though, for a second. Maybe we should talk about Damon just a little bit.
0: Oh, we're going to get to Damon.
6: And then we'll bring it back into our captain. So as we're talking about the Star of the Training Camp, I think what he has managed to do in camp, his understanding of the offense right now, his leadership style, I mean, him and Jacob Manu, I mean, when you look at the offense and the defense in terms of captain's votes on through, like, there's a very clear cut. Those guys are clear captains of this football team. But the way Damon, I mean, every single practice, you know, there's no vet days. You know, there's no meetings that he was able to, hey, why don't you head home? We're going to take the younger guys. It was nothing. Because I still remind him, he's only in his second year as a starter.
0: He's 20.
6: And he still has 3 years of college football available to him. This year plus 2 more. So he just turned 20 in March.
0: It's unbelievable.
6: And where he's taken his brain, his body, his arm.

0: arm. His football acumen has just been, he's truly starred in training camp. I think the decisions he's doing with the on and off the field have been really, really good. And so I think the three offensive linemen captains are a testament to that nucleus. The relationship between the quarterback and the O-line, we all know, is the most critical. Damon will tell you, you know, you're not going to find a great quarterback without a good offensive line.
1: All day.
0: And no matter how good your offensive line is, if you don't have a good quarterback, no one really cares. So,
2: that's true.
0: You know, it is truly a group that is in sync. And you could see just the energy when they're all together, you know, with the quarterbacks and the O-line. And we do a lot of blitz meetings and we do a lot of stuff with just pressure conversations and run game checks. And they are, like, so tight. So that's been super cool on the offensive side. Drew as a party totally stepped up as a captain. Hatchett and then John Mills. To have three of your five offensive linemen voted as a team captains are amazing. On the defensive side, as you mentioned, you got Elenius, Jacob, Alex. And what I think is so cool about that is we got one from each level of the defense.
2: Yeah.
0: And really what I've learned this, you know, probably 20 years ago when I got into coaching, or 24 years ago, was it's the middle of your defense and the middle of your offense that determines how good you are as a team. Safety, middle linebacker, shade, center, quarterback, running back. And if you have that group, that all in sync, you got a chance, because mentally they're running the show. And if you don't know where to go, you got no shot. And then physically, that group is a group that can really dictate and define the game. So really excited about those captains. And we made it seven this year because it was the votes were so clumped at seven that, you know, these players get to make that decision, and I'm certainly not going to stand in the way of that.
1: Yeah, so you do have a new center here week one in Colt Dietrich with Landon. Looks like it'll take a little bit more time. So tell us a little about him. Yep. And then you mentioned Drew Asbart. He's another kid that I just got to know a little bit this offseason, different things. He's a senior. He's a grown man. And it is nice with all these young guys that you do have that veteran captain on that offensive line.
0: Yeah, there's no doubt. Drew is we recruited Drew when I was at Arizona. And I had pizza at his house up in Northern California trying to get him. And we went to San Diego State and then transferred here to start the 24 season. So we wound up, he got here right before I got here, but we were the only group that had him. And boy, has he in the last 3 years just become, I mean, he's a different guy.
1: He's a Sunday guy.
0: And he's a definite Sunday guy with scouts asking about him every single day that they come in, which is awesome. And then, you know, when you look at what Drew has done and the growth Drew has had, it has been absolutely tremendous.
1: Yeah.
2: Well, there's some stars that we haven't talked about. We'll get Jed's thoughts on running back, some new faces. Jonah Coleman's doing great things in the NFL with the Broncos. Denzel Boston is with Cleveland, and a second-round pick is turning all kinds of heads. You had seven players drafted off last year's squad, so a lot of great things happening in terms of player development and then getting the shot at the highest level. We will talk to Jed about all kinds of things going well in Husky football land. It's coming up on the Washington Sports Network from Learfield.
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2: So glad to have you with us. The Pro Dogs Report brought to you by Colborne Law, founded by former Husky Craig Colborne. Injury law with grit, empathy, and results. Coach, there's so much to get into. I feel like we could keep you here for the next couple of hours, but, you know, we've only got so much time here to pick your brain. You've got more to do, I'm sure, with Apple Cup Week. But the one position group that is so impressive, four starters at your linebacker spot. And I'm sure it was a tough decision on who's going to go where and how you're going to work your personnel groupings to get those four linebackers out there making an impact. Just tell folks how good this position group is.
0: Yeah, you know, Coach Odom and Coach Walters and Ben Ford and the guys that are working with those inside linebackers have done an amazing job. And we've gotten to a point now that, you know, Jacob was coming off of an ACL, then Buddha was coming off of an ACL, then Zadrius was coming off. So we had all these guys coming off of injuries at different times, and now everybody's good. Knock on wood. Knock on wood.
2: Yeah.
0: So we got four guys that are good to go play. And, you know, Dr. Kwan did an amazing job of getting those guys going. You know, we got Tom, our head athletic trainer, and Leah getting them rehabbed. But now we're in a spot where these guys, they know that they better be knocking down Coach Petrilli's door. And they got to be fighting for special teams opportunities. I know you guys are going to be hearing from the coordinators here in a minute. But that's an opportunity. You know, I tell them we got three phases of starters. You can either start on special teams, you could start on offense, or you could start on defense. So I expect all four of those linebackers to be starters. It just determines what phase they're going to start at. But I'm excited about that group, man.
1: Yeah, I think what makes them so special is the position flexibility. I mean, look at Zay. I mean, X-Ray. Like, these guys, they can come off the edge. They can drop into coverage. They all want to hit you. Like, where are they coming from? And you guys do a nice – Ryan does a nice job with that scheme and whatnot. But this is as deep as a linebacker core, at least probably since the 2016 team and that defense that made it all the way to the CFP. And you're right, that the middle of that defense is as good as it's been around here in a long time.
2: Yeah. For you, what Ryan Walters is also year two, where he's had so much success year two. It's with you year three, you've been have a chance to settle – 396 plays for the guys to learn and know. That's what I was given that number, not quite 400. But in reality, year two with Ryan Walters, he's got this group poised. That unbelievable improvement with your defense with him last year.
0: Yeah, I mean, he's a fantastic coach, as we know, fantastic person, great family, everything you want as a defensive coordinator. And then you look at what type of jump we made a year ago to continue to try to make leaps like that. Obviously, you run out of numbers, right? You can only go so much. But we're going to try to get, you know, to – we talked about this on defense. We're going to try to hold them to one less score. On offense, we're going to try to get one more score, and that will put you in the top five in both categories. And what he's been able to do is awesome. But I will say this. I think a lot of it, and he'll tell you, has to do with we have the exact same defensive staff back. Every position coach, GAs, QCs – I mean, you name it, they are all back. So when you have that type of continuity, I mean, these players are able to go into every single office and know exactly who they're talking to. And I think that makes such a huge difference.
1: Sure.
2: Coach, the position battle at running back, Jonah Coleman, and also at wide receiver with no Denzel Boston. These are two high-level athletes that are going to be making plays on Sundays. Tell people about the battle for your skill spots. We've covered almost every other position, but people want to know, what number am I going to be looking for that's going to make some dynamic plays out there?
0: Yeah, and, you know, that's certainly one that I'm very lucky and very happy that we have Scotty Graham and Kevin Cummings. Right, because those guys were 6 years each now. So we've seen this development of like, okay, how do you take a guy and make a guy? Take another guy, help him get great. You know, what type of jump can Dez Roebuck make? What type of jump can Rashid make? You know, what type of jump does Christian Moss come in? Jaden Lamar on the running back. Quade Carr. I mean, Quade Carr has had an incredible camp. You know, this side of star of the week, you know, I would have done from DeMond, my next star would have been Quade Carr. On what type of camp he had. As a running back, to take every rep that he took, didn't miss a practice spring or fall. Pretty amazing. So I think both those competitions are really, really good. At this point, we got Keikoa Crawford, who I've coached at Michigan, working with our receivers with Luke Del Rio and KC, and then obviously Dom Caldwell, who I've had now for 4 or 5 years, working with our running backs with Scotty Graham. So that continuity will keep getting these players where we want them.
1: Everyone loves to compare quarterbacks, running backs. Who does Quade Carr remind you of if we got, you know, you got to compare him to a Husky back of the past or maybe an NFL back?
0: You know, he's really interesting, you know, like he reminds me of like that running back that has unbelievable zone, just knows how to run the zone running game. Now, I don't want to, you know, throw a guy out there of like, wait a second, really? You know, like,
2: yeah,
0: he's got to play in a game before I make the assessments
1: kind of
0: I'm going
1: Smith
0: to make.
1: And Walter Payton.
0: Yeah, I don't know. Are you familiar with Barry Sanders? No. I think we just have to let him play a little bit. Okay. But what he does have, he reminds me of the running backs the Broncos have had for years, which has been find the back that has elite vision, and don't worry about where you take him, and don't worry about what happens. Just know that when you give him the ball, he's going to get positive yards. And the Broncos over the years with Coach Mike Shanahan had a lot of running backs that did that, and Quade reminds me of those backs, but I will not mention names in this conversation.
1: Okay, that's fine.
2: Well, I know you mentioned that a comment, you want your running backs just right at the heels of your offensive linemen, but it's patience as well as being aggressive, which it's like vision. There's so many things to go into when he's just a second-year running back, but yeah, he's picked things up quickly.
0: What we noticed about him last year when with Jonah and Adam was any opportunity that he had to get in, you were like, wow, that patience. You can't really coach that patience. And, like, he kind of can get up in the line of scrimmage and still make the jump cut. Or get up in the line of scrimmage and still bounce it, but then on the same token be able to take it. And that ability that he has is pretty impressive and really enables us, you know, to be able to mix in Trey Cooley, Jaden Lamar a lot, but be able to see what Quade can do. I'm really looking forward to it.
2: Well, Coach, did you mention you got your entire coaching staff here? Did you mention that you may have one or two come up here? Is that correct?
0: Yeah.
2: What you want to introduce? I would love to have you give them some sugar and introduce who you want to come up here and take over the last segment of the show.
0: Okay, well, I look forward to it. I would say this. I want to first shout out Eureka for an amazing job. We're going to make this every Monday night an awesome place to be. My goal has always been SEC radio show, man. I want everybody at it. I want questions being posed. I want gifts being given away. I want to make this amazing. Second thing is we're going to start with Coach Petrilli, our special teams coordinator, who's now been with us our second year. And he is somebody that I think, if you've been to our practice at all, you can feel that energy and the passion of teaching our guys how to be incredible, you know, servants in some degree and savages in another. And I love every part of that, you know, for our program. So we're going to go from Coach Petrilli to Coach Walters, and then Coach Walters will pass it off to Coach Cummings and Coach Switzer.
2: Oh, well, we better get rolling there. We got three guys coming up to the mic. Jed, thank you. Best of luck coming up in the Apple Cup on Sunday. We've got those coaches coming up on the Washington Sports Network from Learfield.
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2: 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Wrapping it up, we're going to go rapid fire with some coaches here. I love it. First up, special teams coordinator Chris Petrelli. Lots to chat about, coach. I love your kicker, your punter, and you've had some really good returns as well. Just tell me what fans can expect from your special teams that you're excited about.
15: Well, I think first and foremost, I mean, like the unit itself, the specialist group is elite. You know, and when you look at all the four phases plus field goal block, you know, the biggest thing we want to have is unbridled enthusiasm. We want to have attention to detail, and we want to be violent. And I think that every rep, if that's what we're getting and that's the expectation, and we get the boys to answer that call, it's going to be a fun year.
1: You know, Coach, week one is always, I think it comes down to three things: tackling, turnovers, and special teams.
15: That's right, baby. That's
1: so many of these games come down to a mistake or a game-winning field goal or a block. So, do these guys, they're week one, Apple Cup juiced, been in the submarine. How goosed up is the special teams unit for the Apple Cup?
15: Yeah, that's the trick, right? Like, you've got them all on the edge. They're all ready to go. And at the same time, like, they have to have that attention to detail. You know what I'm saying? And, like, they have to – it's in order of what we just talked about. Yeah, the enthusiasm for sure, but the attention to detail. Hey, what's my alignment, my assignment, my adjustment? And then I got to be a violent finisher. So, like, how do you take all that formula and all that juice that they've got all offseason, all spring, all summer, all fall camp, and unleash it, but unleash it with an attention to detail and a laser-like focus? That's the trick.
1: Love it.
15: Yes, sir.
1: Yes, sir.
2: Rashawn Clark has won the job as your kick returner and punt returner, correct?
15: Yes, that's correct.
2: I mean, that guy's got some wheels. We'd love to see him on the defensive side of the ball. I'm curious how he earned that job for you, and then I'd love with the new rules of the touchback at the 25 in the next, the last 3 years we've done that. The analytics of when you're telling them to fair catch it, when you're telling them to go, and the decision making for a guy doing it in his first year.
15: Yeah, correct. I mean, there's a lot that goes into a lot of the decisions. You know, especially in the return game. The first and foremost with him is he's a phenomenal athlete. He's very trustworthy back there. You know, he gets on the jugs a bunch. He gets with the punters a bunch. He gets with the kickers a bunch. It's important to him. You know, and he can be dynamic. We've seen that on the defensive side. He returned some for us last year. So from him as a personal, you know, growth, it's just been awesome. But yeah, I mean, it's all strategy. You know, if you're up, if you're behind, you know, how's the offense doing? If the offense is ripping, you know, let's give them elite field position. Hey, but there's also times to sure fair catch and play that game too, and we did that a little bit last year.
1: Hopefully, we don't mention his name the first month, especially here. But a really neat story with Hunter Green, and one that is close to me because his dad Phil was a Husky. Fought ALS really, really hard and passed away a year ago. Phil, you know, up there, buddy, we're thinking about you. But so doggone cool now. His son is here continuing his legacy and will be our punter this year.
15: Yeah, I think it's phenomenal. He's got an awesome story, and he and I connected instantly. You know, I played college ball where my dad played, and he had passed away, and to get him to now he's going to get to come home, and he gets to have that legacy, and he's phenomenal. Mom is right down the road now. She doesn't have to get on the airplane and go visit him. The whole family can come, and, you know, allegedly there's some of his family that's from the other side in this Apple Cup.
2: We don't want to hear about that.
15: Yeah, but it'll be great. It's great for him. Yeah. It's a really just full circle moment. Yeah. It's a great way for him to leave his legacy and honor his dad in just a phenomenal, phenomenal way.
2: And he could be a tight end. The dude is huge with a giant leg. When it's like when you go to batting practice and you hear somebody that it just sounds different.
15: Yep.
2: When he goes back to punt, I mean, that's a thump. How big of a leg does this guy have?
15: Yeah, I mean, he's an NFL talent for sure. You know, he's not there yet, and we got to keep him humble, but he's super talented. I'm really glad that we got him. He's phenomenal for the room. He's a great teammate. He's a high character kid. He does everything right. I can push him really hard, which is important to me. And he answers the bell. He's special.
2: And Tyler Robles, your place kicker, I've seen him. It's not like he drives it, but boy, I saw him, I think, make 7 kicks in a row one day at practice, many from 50 plus.
15: Yeah. He's had a phenomenal story and journey, and he's really good. He's a craftsman. Everything, he's obsessed about his craft. Everything matters. He and I walk the field. We pick our spots. We talk about the wind. He's as detailed as they come. And again, he's special. He's a great addition.
1: Will he kick off too?
15: He will not.
1: He will not.
15: No, Hunter McKee will take the first kickoff.
1: Gotcha.
2: And coach, for you, you mentioned keeping guys humble. I would say that you might get as fiery out there on the practice field as any of the coaches. Is that accurate? And if so, tell me about what your mentality is out there with your guys.
15: I don't know if it's accurate or not. I just know that I'm super passionate. You know, one of the things we talk about in our building a lot is just being grateful. I feel super grateful. I feel like, you know, a way to honor the calling is to give it, you know, everything that you have. These kids deserve it. These kids have earned it. You know, and I'm Coach Fish is great. He allows me to be me. But you develop great relationships with these kids so you can push them hard in the lines. You know, you love them and you treat them right outside the lines. You hold them accountable. And then inside the lines, you can just coach the dog out of them. And if you've done it the right way, they'll answer. And so far, it's been great.
2: You got a quick Apple Cup, you know, fire up your guys phrase?
15: I don't.
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18: The Cubs at Wrigley Field tonight have hit 7 home runs off the Brewers, the team with the best record in the majors. Cubs go to the 8th, leading 13-2. At Minnesota, the Twins with a mere 4 homers. Minnesota 11-1 over the Tigers in the bottom of the 8th. The Rangers and Jacob DeGrom are up 7-0 on the A's in the bottom of the 7th. A one-hitter for DeGrom. Houston up 4-2 on the White Sox, bottom of the fifth. And underway, Yankees at Angels, scoreless bottom of the second. Already the Mets held on to win at Tampa Bay, 3-2. San Diego shut out the Reds, 5-0. Boston with a comeback win in 10 innings, beating Seattle 9-8. That's five straight losses for the Mariners. And San Francisco in a makeup game from a rainout in June, won at Atlanta 7-3, ending the Braves' seven-game winning streak. The Dallas Cowboys named Sam Howell their backup quarterback and waived Joe Milton. I'm Steve DeSager.
17: Crank it. It's Jason Smith.
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19: 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Again, that's Jason Smith Show. Hit the subscribe button, then tap the thumbs up icon. Comment away. Agree or disagree. Let us know what you think. Again, just search Jason Smith Show on YouTube and subscribe. We have a lot of big NFL to get to. It's a big weekend, cut down day, people signing waivers. However, we have a very important birthday to get to here. Alex Teicher. When the King of New York turns 30, we say happy birthday, Jalen Brunson. Look at him. He's the King of New York. He's 30 years old. Happy birthday.
27: So is that the tipping point? Was that as good as it gets?
19: It doesn't matter. We won.
27: Now you're on the
19: championship. Steve DeSantis already told him he needs to lead every update with wishing Jalen Brunson a happy birthday. Our bosses called down and say, make sure you do that. I said, okay, I'll make sure to tell Steve DeSager that.
27: Okay.
19: So we're all good to go. Can't
28: other celebrities celebrating a birthday today.
19: No,
28: 77 years old. Richard Gere.
19: No, they're all irrelevant.
28: Wrestler Jeff Hardy.
19: No, there's one birthday today. It's Jalen Brunson. There is one birthday.
28: Sarah Ramirez of Grey's Anatomy.
19: Doesn't matter. There was
28: She's
19: one birthday
28: 51.
19: Yesterday. Mikal Bridges, happy birthday. There's one birthday
28: Sauce
19: today.
28: Gardner's 26.
19: Doesn't matter. Where does he play? Colts.
28: He's got a cheese head.
19: Yeah.
28: On,
19: no, that's great.
28: In the picture that
19: that's
28: they
19: great.
28: Use for him here.
19: One birthday today.
28: Bunch of YouTubers.
19: One birthday.
28: Larry Hankin.
19: One birthday.
28: The a neighbor from Friends. He's 86.
19: None of these matter. The King of New York.
28: James Coburn.
19: The King of New York. He'd be what, 110? James Coburn?
28: He'd be.
19: He was always.
28: He'd be 98.
19: I will say this. Every movie James Coburn was in, he was always so menacing.
28: Yeah,
19: like,
28: absolutely.
19: Like,
28: you didn't know it. Even when he was a good guy,
19: yeah,
28: you didn't know
19: something
28: bad was going to
19: happen. I'm a good guy. Doesn't matter.
28: Doesn't matter.
19: Really scary, man.
28: Something crazy is going to happen here. Well, look at that guy.
19: Right.
28: Keep an eye on him.
19: I'll give you a little bit of James Coburn. It's Jalen Brunson's birthday today. That's it.
28: You want to do a Chris day. Tucker impression?
19: No.
28: He's 55
19: no,
28: today.
19: No, it doesn't matter. Do you understand? I didn't want in a movie for like 20 years. No. One birthday, Jalen Brunson, August 31st. He's 30 years old.
28: Well, it's only appropriate that we celebrate his birthday because that damn Danhausen shirt finally showed up to after two months and a couple of days.
19: Yeah, your Danhausen uncursed Knicks t-shirt with his picture on the back. Yeah, the Knicks won 79 days ago. 79 days ago. And the t-shirt just got here.
28: Well, there
19: Again,
28: you go.
19: My OG Anunoby finals jersey, it will be here by 2028. Do not worry.
28: It you said it is a forever title.
19: Yes, it is.
28: It's a forever
19: matter.
28: Shipping on a t-shirt,
19: when
28: too.
19: I,
28: but
19: when
28: there
19: I get it,
28: is.
19: I get it. When I get it, I get it.
28: Okay.
19: This day, who knew someone could have tapped me on the shoulder and say, Jason, hey, today is August 31st, 1996. Yeah, that's great. What do I care? What do I care about this? I want to let you know, the guy who's going to lead the Knicks to an NBA championship was born today. Really? Yes. Wait a minute. Is there a new thing in the NBA where they can play when they're like 7 or 8 years old? No. Well, when's it going to happen? When he's like 22, 23? No. It's going to be gonna be close to 30. So I got to wait 30 years. Yeah. Okay. All right.
28: What happened?
19: I'm like the Lanterns. I got to wait. You know, I got to wait 30 years to name the next Green Lantern. I got to hang out and wait. Okay, I'm going to wait a minute. But yeah,
28: is that how long I'm going to wait for a good episode?
19: I wonder if, yeah, something has to happen. I wonder if,
28: watch the first couple of those.
19: Although I've been working on my Kyle Chandler impression.
28: Oh, have you?
19: You would think that I would have one after Friday Night
28: Lights. No, I would have thought you'd have one perfected by now.
19: But I wonder if, like, on August 31st, 1996, like, I felt a great disturbance in the force, like, oh. Something has just happened. I don't know what it is. Something has just happened. I don't know what. It may be later on. Something has just happened.
28: Hit you back and rewind as a teenager.
19: Now here it is. Yeah.
28: But as a teenager, the wind blowing might have given you a disturbance in the force.
19: There it is. Yeah.
28: Wait, you know, as you're, in those prime years.
19: A champion was just born. A champion, I tell you. The champion of champions. He was just born.
28: You're like a New York prophet. In the book of Knicks.
19: All right. Now before we get to the NFL, can I give you my Kyle Chandler?
28: Oh please, everybody, if you're watching Lanterns, maybe you watched Friday Night Lights. Maybe you were watching what was that early edition?
19: Friday Night Lights. He's had a big career.
28: He's been around a long time.
19: But you think like I would have a Kyle Chandler? Because
28: Fun Bucks, baby. Come on.
19: Friday Night Lights so much. One of my favorite TV shows of all time. You would think I would have a Kyle Chandler impression like 15 years ago, but it just hit me last night at the end, and I kept doing it. And Zoe said, "Dad, stop." Stop it. So today I woke up, I just smiled.
28: Zoe feels like tight shirt that I have low these many years. Just stop.
19: I just smiled at her and she just goes, "Don't do it, Dad. Don't do it."
28: There you go.
19: All right, here we go.
28: Dude, you got a dart in your neck.
19: It's a quick one. Yeah, it's a quick one. And it is from Lanterns.
28: Okay.
19: So it is Kyle Chandler from Lanterns.
28: 2026, Kyle Chandler.
19: Yeah, yeah. Here we go. Hi, you Junior. Hal Jordan. There you go. That's it.
28: Not terrible.
19: Hiya, Junior. Hal Jordan.
28: No, yeah, that
19: that's
28: works.
19: Kyle, that's
28: okay.
19: Pretty good. That's
28: good,
19: pretty good,
28: not
19: one.
28: Bad.
19: Hiya, walking around the house going, hiya, Junior. Hiya, Junior. Hal Jordan.
28: See, I want to extend my watching of the DC universe with this.
19: Yeah. Yeah.
28: They're making it really
19: hard.
28: Yeah,
19: no, no.
28: Because I've given everything a shot. I've watched the black and white versions of all those films.
19: Yeah, no, no.
28: The extended versions of all those films.
19: Too many.
28: I've watched Gal Gadot again.
19: Yeah.
28: And the first couple episodes of this.
19: Yeah. First episode was really good.
28: Not bringing me.
19: The last two were really boring. They're really boring.
28: Thank God. I might go see that Wile E. Coyote movie again.
19: Hal Jordan. Hey, Junior. Hal Jordan. Hi, Junior. Hi, Junior. See, it gets better the more I say it. Like, it's just like bust it right out. Like you can tell. But, hi, Junior.
28: Hey, Hal your Jordan. Ring's at 5%, buddy.
19: Hi, you, Junior. Hal Jordan.
28: Here we go. Now he's got a new obsession. Take that one, Caliendo.
19: Well, he's got a Kyle Chandler Lanterns impression. I'm very close to my Brad Childress. cut down day in the NFL.
28: Yep.
19: Over the weekend, we saw the waiver priority today. Many new players changing places. We'll have more on that. But obviously, the big news of the weekend, Aaron Donald has returned.
28: Yeah.
19: Returned to the Rams. 1 year, $20 million, which is way more than I thought he was going to get.
28: And, well, remember, they had still owed him money, so they had to do some wrangling.
19: Yeah, we'll do this. But let me tell you this. And boy, this is going to be a hot take. Aaron Donald will be largely irrelevant for the Rams this year.
28: Really?
19: He will be, for a couple of reasons.
28: That's a bold proclamation.
19: He will be largely
28: buddy.
19: Irrelevant, right? Now, all of a sudden, I can feel the Frankenstein with the pitchforks. Here's why he will be irrelevant, right? If he does come back, we said, what's the smartest thing? Slow play it. Play him in the middle of the season to the end because the guy's 35 and he's been out of the league for 2 years. Do you really think he's going to make it through a whole season? Okay. Do you really think that's going to happen? Right? So if you're going to do it, you're going to slow play it. Let him train. Let him come back. Let him hit his peak somewhere in December, right? Let him come back sometime. Let him practice, come back. But you're paying him $20 million. He's going to come back now. The guy, again, has been retired for 2 years. He was the best defensive player in the NFL. The last 15 years in the NFL, the list of best defensive players is two people long. It was Darrelle Revis, and then it was Aaron Donald. Aaron Donald, for the better part of a decade, the guy was the best defensive player in the NFL. But just ask Michael Jordan when you're away from the game for a couple of years and you're coming back when you're 35 years old. Like, how is that going to go? Right? Donald was great, but he's not NFL trained. He's coming back now. He's going to try to play all year. The likelihood of injury is never greater than it is when a guy older tries to come back and tries to play in the NFL again. Okay? Like, all of these things are going to happen. Mm-hmm. How long is he going to be good for until he runs out of steam? That's the other part why I say he's going to be irrelevant, is that if you wanted to save him for the end of the year, if you wanted him to come back midway through, because how many games are you really going to have him for? Really? He's not going to play 17 games and be great and be the top. No, yes, he's going to play on reputation. He will have a little bit of a peak sometime in his third or fourth game, and then very quickly it's going to be, wow, Aaron Donald has disappeared. And Myles Garrett will still be getting sack after sack because he's the best player in the NFL defensive-wise. He's going to have 20 sacks. Doesn't matter who he's got around him. Doesn't matter if Aaron Donald's next to him. I'm sure it will be a little bit easier for him in the beginning because, wow, what are we going to do? But overall, how much do you really think Aaron Donald has? And I know people are going to blow past that and go, but he was the best. He's coming back. Yeah, I get it. The name Aaron Donald is great. I could say the name Wayne Gretzky. Wow, it's great. But he's not coming back to play because he's 70. Okay, it's not happening.
28: He can still score 25 goals in today's game.
19: The bottom line is that, again, looking at the back of a guy's football card and saying he's going to be great. Out of the NFL for 2 years, playing a very physical position. Now you're asking him to come back. You're going to ask him to play all season, and you're going to hope he doesn't get hurt. Right? Like those things, none of that is going to shake well. And suddenly here's Aaron Donald. You need more safeguards that are in place for it. And right now it doesn't look like that's going to happen. So yeah, he's going to wind up being irrelevant by the end of the season for the Rams, unless they change how they're going to deploy him, how they're going to use him, keep him fresh. Again, if he was only getting paid a couple $1 million a year, I'd say, okay, well, he's only going to play a couple of downs. They'll keep it. But $20 million, you're going to be out there every down, right? This is not, you'll be a situational guy. No, you're going to be out there a lot. And so that's what's going to happen. And again, by the time we get to the middle of the season, we're not going to talk about Aaron Donald. We'll be talking about other things. It's going to be, boy, whatever happened. And teams are going to go, oh, we can handle him now. Again, 35, out of the game for a couple of years. How much is he really going to have left? I'm just going by how everybody who has tried to leave a sport and then come back after a couple of years has tried to do it. Even the best who have ever done it. Michael Jordan, he was away for a couple of years, had to come back with the Wizards. The guys didn't even like him. Rip Hamilton wouldn't even say good things about him when he was playing there. And Michael Jordan found it a lot tougher. This is going to be the same kind of thing. He was the best. He was great. He retired. He's gone for 2 years. The first Monday night game 2 years ago, he's sleeping on his couch, right? Yeah. When the Rams were defending their Super Bowl title, and his wife put a picture of him sleeping on his couch. He will be largely irrelevant for the Rams by the end of the season.
28: Yeah, I think there's just the way to ramp it up, and obviously the making the trip to Australia is the report, right? 84 quarterback pressures the last time out. Pro Football Focus with that. That you'd remember at its height. And it's a couple years later, could tell me he's in the best shape of his life, all of that fun stuff that we do time and again. I kind of look at it from the, and he's going to want to, right? And he's going to want to, you know, show I'm still the biggest, baddest guy in the neighborhood. I'm going to tie it to one of the baseball stories that we're watching nationally and certainly here where we reside in Los Angeles.
19: You don't need to mention Pete Crow Armstrong.
28: No.
19: That's not later. Need to mention Pete Crow Armstrong. No.
28: That's later.
19: Okay.
28: It's the Shohei Ohtani. Just because you want to pitch again doesn't mean you should. Okay, and we saw the setback. They had to push his start. You got issues with his arm now. You talk about his knee, all of that. You need him in your lineup. With Aaron Donald, You've got to be smart about this. And yes, now you've committed a bunch of money to him. That's all fine and good. You need him in January, right? You need him for that run back to SoFi for another Super Bowl appearance, which means you've got to be judicious about his usage. To your point earlier, it's the, all right, here's some snaps. Here's some situational. You can't be beholden like the dope is in Cleveland to starting a quarterback because you paid him a lot of money. No, you've got to say, okay, what's reasonable in September and October in terms of his snaps? You were already the favorite for the Super Bowl before he showed up. You were so much a prohibitive favorite. The odds didn't move a ton when he showed up, right? I think it went from plus 550 to plus 500. We're not seeing a giant jolt here. So early on, be judicious in his usage, situational rushing the passer, and those interior downs and everything you need to do. You got Myles Garrett. You got a defense with all of those reinforcements you brought in the back seven to make things hum. That you don't need to do that, right? The weak part last year was the cornerbacks. What'd you do? You went out and added a bunch of guys who've been to the top of the mountain. So for Aaron Donald, as much as he may want to play a bunch of snaps to show he's the baddest guy, you let him stew.
27: Here, no, you don't get to do that because we need you here.
19: Yeah,
27: we don't need you tapping, you know, at your peak in week eight. Nobody cares.
19: If they change things, it could go differently. But the way it's come out, here's the money, here's the plan. Like, what do you really think he's going to have left week 17? It's like an MLB team that thinks, look at our starting pitchers. They're all great, right? And it's great at the end of May when they're all pitching well. But what happens at the end of August? Oh boy, these guys are blowing past their limits for, start for innings. None of them are going to have anything left for October, which is what you're playing for. Like what? Does no one see that? No one understand that? Like that's kind of what I'm looking at with the Rams. If you're going to use them like this, what do you think he's going to have left in December?
27: Yeah, I think it's a stated plan and I think we'll find really fast. We need to pull this back because the last thing you need is him in a heap on the side and trying to figure it out, saying, well, I mean, he was a bonus ad at $20 million. Come on.
19: Exit out about a Fresca, exit Swollen Dome, the Jason Smith Show with my best friend, Mike Harmon. Happy birthday, Jalen Brunson. Coming up next, we got more on the big waiver day in the NFL. Look at me. He's the king of New York. Dun, dun, dun, dun, dun, dun. What surprising team has an arrow going up next to their offense after the preseason? What surprise team could be in the power top 10 of our next NFL Insider's latest list? All that and more straight ahead. Jason and Mike. Fox Sports Radio. 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
22: As a quarterback, I spent a lot of time preparing for my next game, practicing plays, reviewing film, all that to understand what's ahead. I'm Fernando Mendoza, and your health works the same way. 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
19: Big goings on in the NFL this weekend. Looking forward, the preseason is over. Joining us now on the hotline, longtime NFL insider, check him out on Sports Illustrated. Big Play on Twitter at Jason Lockenfor. It is Jason Locken for you. J Law, what's happening, man? How are you?
0: Oof, we're less than, 2 weeks away, man. Well, geez, we're only about 10 days away because of Australia, right? So let's go.
19: I mean, it's all of a sudden, like, I kind of felt like after last week, okay, wow, there's a long time now until the NFL starts. Now I feel like, oh, in a week, it's going to be a week. So now it's going faster.
0: That's how it works, I guess. I do think this week feels weird, though, because I wrote about this some and talked to some people about it yesterday. Having this much time between nominal cuts, right? Because there's nothing final about these cuts. They're really initial cuts. But the cutdown date being 2 weeks away, like I still feel like there's some teams that are like kind of pushing off reality. And it's like five teams have four quarterbacks and like another six or seven have three quarterbacks. Like, are we really, you know what I mean? Like how long is that really going to be able to last and work? And I think we might see another round of you know, trades and some trickle-down effect, you know, coming maybe even over Labor Day weekend. Because let's be real, that's when people are used to this happening. And a lot of these teams are going to, you know, break practice on Thursday afternoon and not practice again until Tuesday. And that's going to give these GMs a lot of time on their hands. And again, some of them are sitting on rosters that I just don't know that the numbers are really going to work at some of these position groups the way they have it currently.
19: So so you think the Steelers could add another couple of quarterbacks to get to six or seven? Yeah. I mean, I'd like to see that.
0: I think at some point, half the quarterbacks in the league will be in the AFC North. Because, you know, the Bengals did cut Josh Johnson, and that had to be tough. But Cleveland's got four, and Pittsburgh's got four, and Baltimore's got three, including a kid, Joe Fagnano, who played at Maine and UConn and was a camp arm. And when he got signed, everybody was talking about Diego Pavia. And this kid made the team. Like, Skylar Thompson went on IR right before the first preseason game. This kid really wasn't going to play more than maybe the fourth quarter of that game before Thompson got hurt. And now he's on the team. It's pretty wild.
19: So we talked about Aaron Donald a few minutes ago and you know, coming out of retirement, the big story this weekend. And, Jay, if the Rams are going to use him 2 years away at 35 and have him play right away at the beginning of the season, I mean, they gave him $20 million, they want him to play, like, what's he going to have left at the end of the year? Like, I just look at this and go, boy, the Rams, I feel like they're playing this all wrong with trying to get the most out of Aaron Donald when they want him, which is going to be end of the season and playoffs.
0: Yeah, I think they're pretty going to be pretty smart about this. And I know that the way the contract's structured, he's going to want to play certain games and there's going to be incentives. But, you know, look, if he retires again, they have ways to stuff money in his pocket and whatever. Like, I think they will be smart about it. I don't know that he's playing in this game in Australia. Like, I don't know that that's a foregone conclusion. I think they'll have him on pitch counts. And the first 5 weeks of the season, their schedule is nuts. I mean, they're in like seven different time zones. So I think, I mean, I talked to Sean about this quite a bit before camp, like, and they knew it was basically going to happen then. I think they will be smart, and I think there will be a plan, and at times they're going to have to say no to him in probably ways they haven't ever said no to him before. But I think everybody understands that this is January or bust, February or bust. So I wouldn't get too concerned. Like I certainly not beforehand. If we're sitting here in November and they're barely 500 and he's playing 60 snaps a game, then, you know, that's a different scenario.
28: It's funny, if it played to form fourth quarter in blowout situations, trying to keep him off the field, an obvious potential sack operation would be pretty funny. Sit down, Aaron.
0: I mean, I'm just, hey, I think I know they've had a lot of conversations, and sure, this is all about the long view. I mean, he's not padding stats. Like, he's not chasing numbers. I mean, this guy was about to go into the Hall of Fame. Like, he was about to go in first ballot in what, another couple of years. So, no, I think everybody's really comfortable with this situation. You know, and he's never had a guy. I mean, how are you going to triple team him with Myles Garrett on the field? Like, I just, you know, like, so I don't know that some of these snaps are going to be as just absolutely physically grueling and demanding as they were before, because, I mean, unless you want to put 10 men in the box, I don't know how you're going to triple him, right, and triple Myles Garrett. Like, I don't know how that's going to happen.
19: Jason Lockin for our guest, Jason Smith, Mike Harmon, live from the Fox Sports Radio studios. All right, so Aaron Donald, we covered that. What I've waited to talk to you now for basically the last 5 days, Mike Tomlin to the Jets. You've had a bit on it last week. You know, a lot of people talking about it. Thanks for saving that. I'm coming out with that after you came on with us last Monday, but that's okay. So, the Tomlin thing, Woody Johnson wants to make a run at him, all this stuff going on over the course of the past week. Where do things sit right now with the Jets and Tomlin, his coaching future?
0: Well, I think things are just sitting for now, but, he's in Rockefeller Center quite a bit. He's been around there. Woody, I'm told, has been around the city quite a bit. Woody tends to talk to people around the league, and they tend to tell you when Woody talks to them. it's not going to work with, like, they're just not a good football team, right? They're not going to be a good football team. They're not built to be a good football team. They've got very much a stopgap quarterback who's been going hard in the wrong direction. Like, it's all set up a certain way. And so, we just had a year where there was 10 head coaching changes or something like that. Mm-hmm.

0: Good morning to you. Welcome into the radio show here on a Tuesday. Ashley Ryan is here. My name is Chuck Powell. Great to have you with us. And we are going to take you till 10 o'clock today. We have a lot to discuss, including college football. Big week for college football as we get you ready for the Apple Cup. A lot more stories coming out of Seahawks camp yesterday with the practice squad being finalized and so much more on that front. A couple players left the organization yesterday, so we'll get into that during the course of our show together. And, of course, crap. We've got a lot of crap to talk about. Just absolute miles and miles of muck.
1: You mean like traffic?
0: Not traffic. More like a river of poo. Like what Andy Dufresne swam through to get out of Shawshank Redemption. That's what we will have to swim through today when talking about the Seattle Mariners.
1: Oh.
0: Yeah.
1: Also mean like farming, maybe, like if we're talking about like manure.
0: Yeah, you can call it that.
1: Yeah.
0: You can certainly call it that. Yeah.
1: Yeah.
0: I mean, it's not exactly
1: the same,
0: but certainly
1: I think that would be more fun to talk about.
0: Certainly that's piled up to the knees.
1: Yeah.
0: I'll say that.
1: Yeah.
0: So by the look of your face, you're not really excited about this.
1: No, that hurt last night.
0: Oh, geez.
1: That hurt my heart. That one, you know, it was a tough one.
0: Oh, my gosh. I heard he didn't use it last night.
1: Oh, I'm sure he didn't.
0: I could not watch the post game, but somebody got a message to him to make sure he didn't say that again, because he didn't say it last night.
1: That's good.
0: At least that's what I understand. Like I said, I could not stomach watching the post game. Sorry, Brad. But I turned it off.
1: Yeah, it was just disappointing.
0: At that point. Well, that's just the way it's been.
1: Yeah.
0: All season long, and just inventing ways to lose.
1: Yeah.
0: And last night, I mean, you put 8 runs on the board.
1: Yep.
0: And there were some good pitching performances sprinkled in there.
1: Yep.
0: Dominguez has turned out to be pretty good. I mean, other than that mop-up game that he played where he gave up a bunch of runs and people already thought he sucked, he's been pretty good since that time.
1: Yep.
0: Spire was good last night. Not sure he should have been taken out, but that's something that we'll get into. Munoz was good last night, even though it goes down as a blown save for him. And Randy Arozarena continues to just carry this team.
1: He's trying everything.
0: I mean, you want to talk about somebody that's answering the bell for you. It's Randy Arozarena, who's not exactly known as that guy. But, man, they should take a page out of his book. They should all come back with braids today. Because that was remarkable, the performance that he put in yesterday. Every time he came to the plate, I guess he did make one out, but he had an opportunity to do damage, and he did damage. I mean, he was sensational last night once again.
1: Yeah, and funny that you say everybody should come back with braids today, because I had a dream, actually, that they all dyed their hair blue last night, and they decided they couldn't undye it blue until they won a game. And they all had like blue, long, scraggly hair because they couldn't win a game.
0: Oh, gee.
1: Yeah.
0: Oh,
1: it was
0: geez.
1: Really sad. I woke up really sad.
0: Oh, hitless Smurf.
1: Yeah.
0: Yeah.
1: I was like, why the blue? Well, we were losing. I was like, well, aren't you supposed to start something on a win streak? But they didn't get it.
0: Yeah. Oh, interesting that you're dreaming about. That's the most interesting part of this.
1: Yeah, really.
0: You're dreaming of ways.
1: That's sad, too.
0: Yeah. They got Smurf hair.
1: Yep.
0: There's Winless Smurf.
1: That's basically.
0: Hey, Papa Smurf, go see Winless Smurf. He's, Hey, Papa Smurf, Rock Bottom Smurf is really feeling bad right now. You ought to go talk to him.
1: Go help him out.
0: Yeah, yeah. Give him a pep talk, maybe. I mean, I know they want to win.
1: Oh, yeah.
0: Certainly Dan wants to win. I mean, his nervous energy to this point is just so uninspiring to see. I mean, I wish the camera would stop panning to him, but just from the first inning, he's sitting there fidgeting, and all the way through the post-game show. I don't know, maybe him getting fired would put him out of his misery, because he looks miserable. And I thought he had another bad night last night. Not to pile on, but I thought he had another bad night managing a baseball team last night.
1: I had questions.
0: But obviously, the bigger problem and bigger issue is, I mean, this collection of players that just a year ago went to the American League Championship Series, like, have they forgotten how to win? Have they forgotten what it takes to win as a group? Because between the examples of I don't give a crap that I'm seeing on the field and then I'm not paying attention, those examples, and then the third example, I just want to be a hero. I don't want to be a team player at all. Like the combination of those three things that have led this team to be 10 games under 500 with 24 games to go. I mean, that's as bad of a result as I could have even fathomed at the beginning of the year. If you would have told me worst case scenario for this team, I wouldn't have come anywhere close to 10 games under 500. But the way that they've played this season, they've played like a team. I mean, it's not like bad luck is costing them. They've played like a team that's 10 games below 500 with 24 games to go. Worst offense in Major League Baseball. Starting pitching's been spotty. Relievers haven't been reliable from game to game. Defense has been sloppy all season long. Dan Wilson's not good at managerial decisions. And then you want to throw on top of it, when the baseball gods have given you a rope, just grab onto it and pull yourself to shore. We have selfish baseball. We have hero ball going on. We have lack of focus and just a general lack of team baseball. And it's really, really, it's beyond frustrating. I mean, I mean, we've had a lot of frustrating seasons of Mariner baseball since I moved to town. And I know you had a lot more before I got here.
1: Yeah.
0: But this one takes the cake.
1: Yeah.
0: Because the expectations were so high. Because everybody in the sport, including the two teams you're going up against, know you're the team to beat. You have the best team. It's why the Astros and Rangers didn't do anything at the trading deadline. Because they acknowledged, no, we can't compete with that roster. The Rangers were thinking about selling. The Mariners are the only team in our division that bought at the trading deadline. And yet the Astros and Rangers they're actually playing better baseball. And the Mariners just keep getting worse. I mean, it is really hard to explain to people. And this is what I'm supposed to do for a living.
1: Yeah, and I just think, I do agree. It is the most disappointing season that I can remember. And I think we've said this a couple times and wondered, like, oh, is it just because we're coming off a frustrating series or a frustrating moment? But I don't ever remember being this bothered by the disappointment of a season. And I do think, yeah, it's because you came in with such high expectations and you almost got us all the way to the World Series. We were so close. And so to come back, it's like, okay, well, let's try this again. We can do this. And the way in which we have lost games this year, it's like, oh, come, what do we have to do? Mm. What do we have to do to win? It's just, I mean, do we have to sell our souls? I don't know. Do we have to dye our hair blue? I don't know. But I just watching last night, it's like, okay, here we go. You know, I mean, the comebacks to tie it, to take the lead, all these things, you're like, okay.
0: Led by Randy.
1: Yes, this is what we've been looking for. Let's go.
0: Yeah.
1: And then,
0: yeah, there's always something. There's always something or someone or collections of someones that undermine even those who are efforting toward trying to turn this around. And look, I know that Julio didn't do anything to try and lose the game last night. But there's no excuse for you. I mean, anybody at high school baseball knows that you can't let the runner get to second base in that situation. You play center field every single day as a grown-ass adult. When the ball was in the air, there probably weren't but 10% of fans watching that didn't know you can't dive for that.
1: Mm-hmm. You got to keep that in front of you.
0: And what does Julio do? The guy that plays that position every day has a fielding coach in his ear every single day. I mean, that's 162 games a year that they play.
1: Mm-hmm.
0: This isn't just dabbling in baseball. I mean, 162 games a year plus spring training. Plus, he also played as a kid growing up. He knows you can't dive for that ball in that situation. You have to keep it in front of you because that's the tying run. And we have our closer in, really the last guy that we have They still have Chapman.
1: Mm-hmm.
0: This is our last guy. This is our best chance to win this game right here. If it goes into extra innings, they have all the momentum and they have all the advantages. We got to win this one right here. And how someone who does that for a plays that position for a living. He's not a utility guy that bounces all over the place. He plays center field every night for 160 evenings per year, plus spring training games. And he gets caught in between, through his own admission, and then afterwards said, my instincts said to go for it. Playing hero ball. I wanted to make the diving catch rather than the smart play there, which is you let it drop, you keep it in front of you, and trust that Andrés Muñoz, who was throwing flames last night, that he can get you out of this with a runner at first and nobody out, because there's a really hard chance to get out of it with a runner at third and nobody's out.
1: Well,
0: and
1: yeah,
0: clearly we didn't get it done.
1: Yeah, you keep that runner at second and you win the game. It was just the fact that he was able to get to third. And then, yeah, what are you supposed to do? What is Mooney supposed to do in that situation? I mean,
0: well, he strike out the side,
1: yeah,
0: apparently.
1: Yeah, exactly.
0: He got the next guy
1: Thank
0: out.
1: Thank goodness, yeah. Thank goodness. But, at this, I mean, it, that was, I just kept sitting there saying, oh, would have been a win if he stays at second. Would have been a win.
0: Well, I mean, at that point, it was over. He wasn't going to stay at second. Like, he got to third. So,
1: well, he got to third on that play. But I'm saying if Julio plays the ball in front
0: of
1: him.
0: Then he stays at first.
1: Well, and, but I'm saying even if he gets to second, you still win the game.
0: Well, yeah, probably, yeah. But I'm saying that the play is to keep it in front of you and keep him at first base so he's not in scoring position.
1: Right.
0: And everybody knows that. And yet, we're going to die for it. And it wasn't the only situation. I mean, Dom had a really good night last night. But bases loaded, nobody out. Everybody's just gotten on base in front of you. And I'm trying to hit a grand slam.
1: Mm-hmm.
0: Like, keep the chain moving. And you strike out on three pitches. Now, he came back and he redeemed himself later with two big hits. Got stranded at third himself. And that was some bad luck because Cal scorched one to the left side of the infield. And Trevor Story made a play on him despite the infield being in. But that sort of hero ball that is not necessary in that moment. Just keep the chain moving. Like, you want to hit the grand slam because you want to be a hero. I don't need to see that on three straight swings and then you go back to the dugout. So that was another example of it. I mean, let's be honest about something that's really uncomfortable. We all wanted Josh Naylor back. That dude doesn't care. That lack of hustle last night on that chopper to Trevor Story was embarrassing. His challenges don't improve. Like, you have to be one selfish person to not understand 140 games into ABS challenge system that you're not any good at it. And if you're going to challenge, you better be right. And he cost us both our challenges down the stretch, which could have been a lot very helpful. J.P. Crawford always swinging for the fences. I mean, last night he laid down a bunt. Mm-hmm. Look what happened.
1: Yeah, it was great.
0: Wasn't it great? Wasn't it great that he played within himself, that he actually made a play that was team beneficial, and he ended up getting a base hit out of it. And then the next guy, Dom, tries to play hero ball. Play team ball. It's not team ball. And a lot of that reflects on the players, and a lot of it reflects on leadership. And I don't know why Dan can't get through to them, but my guess is it's because he's made his entire relationship with them to be their buddy. I want you to go home at the end of the day and say, man, that Dan's a nice guy, as opposed to demanding excellence from them.
1: Yeah. Come back tomorrow and be better.
0: And we don't get that. And then let's talk about Dan. It shouldn't take a talk show host to understand. When George Kirby gives up a cheap hit, somebody go talk to him.
1: Yep.
0: It happens every single outing. Someone go talk to him because he hates it and he loses focus. And he blew the lead, a two-run lead because of that last night. But nobody goes out. You wait till the damage is done. Cal ran out there with two on and a 2-0 count on the batter, as opposed to as soon as the bloop hit, occurs, the cheap hit, the infield single. Are you not watching what everybody else is watching? Go talk to him immediately. I'm not saying Pete Woodworth, because those are valuable. If you do that twice in an inning, you got to take him out. But you got 5 visits to the mound. As soon as one happens, go out there. Why is Bizardo being used when you know he has zero confidence right now? I just watched him wet down his leg against Toronto the other day. And now let's go to him. Let's go to him now. I trust Ferrer more. I get that the ERA this month suggests that he's not even been as good as Bizardo, but the base runners allowed? Bizardo has allowed 22 base runners in his last 12 innings. That's 2 an inning. Mm-hmm. Plus, he gives up huge contact. He's in a funk, and yet we're going to use him. We're going to use him in that situation.
1: He'll just work his way out of it.
0: And then Criswell hasn't pitched in months. Wasn't pitching well when he went on the injury list. It wasn't a bad decision to load the bases. You have a runner at third, a great contact guy in Durbin, an impossible guy to double up in Duran. Strategically, tie game, that's what you do. You load up the bases and you try to get the force out at home. But Criswell hasn't pitched in months, and you're throwing him in the middle in Boston, where he used to pitch, so there's going to be the adrenaline running high. Hasn't pitched in months at the major league level, and we're going to throw him into shark-infested waters and then make his job. We're not going to give you any margin for error.
1: Yeah, that was the problem, and he couldn't find the strike zone.
0: And he should not have even been used. You had Ferrer, who is more of a strikeout guy than Criswell. And then the bunt in the top of the 10th. We are the visiting team. Why are we bunting to start? If you're in the bottom of the 10th, bunt the runner to third. It's Aroldis Chapman. Cole Young's in a funk. We can't get a runner home from third with less than 2 outs to save our asses. And yet we are going to lay down a bunt with Robles, who never gets to play, by the way. And he's like the next to a Rosarena, our most clutch hitter. And so we're going to put him in the game. We're going to have him bunt against the lefty. Get the runner to third for what? Aroldis Chapman versus Cole Young's a mismatch right now. Not to mention, you don't play for one run in the top of the 10th with a runner at second base. You play for 2, especially when you've exhausted all of your reliable relievers. You got to play for a multiple run inning. That's the strategy. In the bottom of the 10th, if they don't score, lay down a bunt. Get him to third, and hopefully Cole Young puts the ball in play. That's bad managing. And it happened all night again to Dan Wilson. And now add to it selfish play on the field, hero ball on the field, stupid play on the field, and there's your result. You score 8 runs in a must-win game, which is what it felt like, and you still can't walk away with a victory. Sad.
1: Yeah, it was. It was very sad.
0: All right, let's find out what's on tap.
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0: 9-8 Red Sox over the Mariners in 10 innings last night. Drops the Mariners to 64-74. They are 6 out with 24 to play. Both the Rangers and the Astros won their games last night. And so that might have been the day. As we roll into September, today is September 1st, that might have taken them out last night. And I think that the reaction in the clubhouse afterwards spoke to that. They sounded like that was it. I mean, from Brian Wu's interview to another player screaming in the background to Dan Wilson throwing up his hands. I mean, certainly they've got enough time to come back from that, but they have to have everything break their way. And that's not feeling good right now.
1: It doesn't feel like anything wants to break their way right now.
0: It's Apple Cup week, so we will start transitioning into this big week. It's strange that it's the opening week of the season and that it's on a Sunday. But nonetheless, let the discussion begin. Let the breakdown begin. And who better to join us today than Rick Neuheisel. He is back for another season. Our college football insider, the former UW head coach, who's been in a few of these Apple Cups. He's taken a few dunks in the river or the lake. And so he'll join us today at 9 o'clock for the first time officially this college football season. We're actually going to go through the fall lineup for you a little later on in the show so you can find out what to expect for this upcoming year. It's mostly set, and we're excited to announce everything we're going to be doing this fall. 8 days from the Seahawks opener, Greg Bell will join us today at 7:05. We'll talk about Ross practice squad day yesterday as the Seahawks pretty much set their practice squad. They lost a couple of guys that they wanted to get to their practice squad, including Jared Ivey, who went to the Atlanta Falcons yesterday. But Trayvon Diggs and others returned to the Seahawks, and Diggs might have a role sooner than later in this secondary. So we'll talk to Greg about that at 7:05. Lionel Messi has retired from international play in soccer, which I assume means he'll continue his responsibilities with Miami in the MLS, but he has retired from international play. A sad day in the soccer world yesterday, and the U.S. Open continues as we're still in the early rounds, but we've already seen a couple of big upsets. All right, coming up next, Mariners Morning After. We'll get into some of the details of last night's crazy loss to the Boston Red Sox. 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
26: From the Fox 13 Weather Center, I'm Chief Meteorologist Brian McMillan. We'll see more clouds today, but still comfortable high temperatures around 74 degrees. Tomorrow, expect rain to return with cooler temps in the 60s.
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0: All right, great morning to you. It is Chuck and Ashley with you. And yes, we do have an obligation daily to deliver for you our post-game show of the Seattle Mariners. We call it Mariners Morning After because we wait till the next morning to provide for you a post-game show of the day before's game. And it was another doozy. And when I say doozy, crappy.
1: Yeah, it was a big pile of turds.
0: It was an enormous pile of turds that stacked up at Fenway Park in Boston, Massachusetts yesterday.
1: And you know, you think too, like,
0: it was like the Boston turd party.
1: It was. Yeah. Very, very historical event. but you think sometimes like, oh, I don't want to go to bed angry, right? I got to resolve whatever issues I've got in my house before I go to sleep. People tell you that all the time. I think that's BS. Go to bed angry, work through it, wake up in the morning and see if you're still angry. I am. I'm still angry. Work through it.
0: I know. It's great advice. It really is. And I guess we shouldn't allow sports results to bother us this much.
1: It bothers me.
0: But I couldn't sleep last night. I think it was because I had coffee too late. I think that's what it was. But I didn't sleep last night. I tossed and turned. I'm sure it contributed. It didn't exactly lullaby me last night, that 9-8 loss.
1: Sure didn't.
0: It didn't exactly go to sleep, little Chuck.
1: Didn't fill you with all the cozies. Instead of counting sheep, I was counting balls to center field, running to the wall.
0: Yeah, hitting refresh on my Twitter.
1: Yeah.
0: To get angry at the one jerk out of like 1,000 responses that said something nasty.
1: Yeah, of course.
0: And I appreciate everybody else being constructive last night. I really do.
1: I didn't even go to Twitter. I couldn't. That's how bad it was.
0: Well, Mariners were in Boston last night taking on the Red Sox. I mean, there's no way with 24 games left in the season that we are in must-win territory. But my goodness, it feels awfully musty.
1: Mm-hmm.
0: And to have lost last night would have meant 4 straight losses on this road trip. And with Houston and Texas both winning yesterday, yeah, it's getting leaner and leaner. This team's chances, I mean, we're getting to the point they're going to have to pull off a miracle in the month of September if they're going to keep their playoff hopes alive. And so certainly the team showed up ready to hit. Julio had an RBI double in the very first inning to get the game started. It was a back-and-forth affair with the Boston Red Sox last night. We're not used to seeing the Mariners slug quite that effectively. Of course, most of the damage done by Randy Arozarena from the leadoff spot. He had a double. He had a home run. He had two RBI singles in the game. 4 for 5, Randy Arozarena. So he just kept putting the heat on the Red Sox, the pressure on the Red Sox. Other guys did contribute, like Dom Canzone, and guys at the bottom of the order were at least getting on base for Randy Arozarena last night. And Cal hit a home run last night. So end of the day, you put up a snowman, you score 8 runs. That usually gets the job done. Unfortunately, our pitchers just kept giving the lead away. George Kirby allowed 5 runs over 5 innings. Edward Bizzardo ended up creating traffic for himself this time. Usually he's just doing a poor job cleaning up other people's traffic, but he provided the traffic this time. Before Dan could get him out, he couldn't even get through 2 batters in an inning before giving up 2 runs. And yet you still had a chance to close it out in the 9th inning. You were up 8-7. Andres Munoz, who's already checked into the game in the 8th inning, is there to close it out in the 9th. He's throwing over 100. He looks really good. And to lead off the 9th inning, this happens.
2: It's a 1-run game.
3: A couple guys from the left side. I think he matches up well because that...
2: This is past Julio, and it's going all the way to the base of the wall. This could be an inside the Parker. He's being waved in, now being held. Anthony is into third, a critical error in the 9th inning.
0: I'll say, instead of runner at first with 1 out, Andres Munoz is dealing with a runner at third. Excuse me, runner at first, nobody out. He's dealing with a runner at third and nobody out. He did get the next guy out, but eventually he got out of the inning. He struck out the side. Let me reset that. Good Lord. Trying to remember 13 different things. So He got the next guy out, and then sack fly scores Roman Anthony. Not a great throw by Randy Arozarena. It bounced like four times. A really good slide by Roman Anthony. I still thought maybe he had a chance that he got him out.
1: Yeah, it was close.
0: It was close, but he gets the hand in to tie it up. And then you went to the 10th, and that's when the wheels came off. We're unable to score against Aroldis Chapman in the top of the 10th. Cooper Criswell, coming fresh off the IL, is thrown right into the fire. He ends up, the first batter bunts the runner to third, so the winning run's now 90 feet away. Dan Wilson elects to walk the next two intentionally. Criswell falls behind Trevor Story. I didn't think he was even going to throw a strike to Story, who eventually squares up a cookie and knocks it to the wall. Would have scored all three, but they only needed one. So the Red Sox win it last night in 10 innings, 9-8. Another crushing defeat for Dan Wilson and the Mariners.
4: Yeah, obviously, a really difficult loss. You know, this is Fenway Park, and anything's possible. Tonight was another example of that. But not to be overshadowed, I think offensively, tonight our guys put up some really good at-bats all the way through the ball game, and kept adding on. Randy with a huge night offensively. Swung the bat extremely well, and all our guys in there with a chance and tacking some runs on. And George gave us the five, and our guys continued to fight back. You know, didn't matter where we were at, they took the lead back. And a tough one tonight. Tough way to end that one.
5: Dan, what'd you see on that Roman Anthony triple leading off there, and what's your message to Julio after?
4: That's a play where you get too close, it's really hard to knock down, and it's a decision you got to make, and that one slipped by him, and that's a tough break in that situation, and puts the guy there.
5: Does he just seem a little hesitant, maybe there in that situation?
4: I mean, I think he's trying to make the catch, no question, and that's the difficult part of that decision is understanding, how close you can get, and just the hop just went up and over.
0: I should have listened to this last night. We got to replay that later in the show when we have time.
1: Okay.
0: Because there is just so much wrong with everything he just said. And I think it sums up why this team is 10 games under 500. I really do. I mean, just to rifle through a few things. Number one, he started off with difficult one tonight. My guess is somebody told him to stop saying tough one, that people are mocking him for it. So finally, somebody told him that. And then he says difficult one to start. And then actually he comes right back. Tough one.
1: Yep.
0: He can't help himself.
1: No. It is his goal.

0: And, you know, and it would have been great if he would have just said, too, if you're going to call, you know, celebrate the offense, just say, man, I really wish we could get our offense working at the same time our pitching's working. We can't seem to figure it out. I mean, what's wrong with that? Pitching, you know, didn't step up yesterday and help you out. You can't celebrate Georgia's five. Sorry, you can't.
1: Did he say that, too?
0: Yeah.
1: Oh, my gosh.
0: Well, the pitching was not a positive aspect in that game yesterday. Yeah. So if you want to call out the offense for doing a good job, the pitching didn't show up.
1: Yeah. That's not the game to put in the time capsule to someday describe this team, because they scored way too many runs in order for it to be representative of how this season has gone. But that post-game press conference needs to be in the time capsule, because that does encapsulate this entire season. And maybe you do understand why this team doesn't focus when it needs to. Because there's always a, well, he gave it the old college try, didn't he? Well, everybody in baseball knows you can't play that into a triple in that situation. And I don't get why a manager can't say that publicly about a player. I mean, nobody's saying, like, I'm going to have a talking to that guy.
0: No.
1: Yeah. As far as I'm concerned, he's going to play like that. I don't want him on my team. I don't even need you to bench him like Pat Murphy would do from the Milwaukee. I don't even need to do that. But can you not just tell us the truth? You can't play that into a triple. It's the reason you lost the game. All right, we'll talk more about that later. We might have to replay that. Coming up next, though, we transition into what should be a fun, festive week. 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
14: Roster adjustments in the NFL yesterday included the Cowboys cutting QB Joe Milton. Sam Howell wins the backup job. Baseball included the end of the Braves' 7-game winning streak. They lost to the Giants. Meanwhile, the Phillies won their 5th straight and 14th of 16, beating Arizona. College sports news. UCLA has fired athletic director Martin Jarman. School officials citing a significant financial deficit as the reason for the move. I'm Matt McCoy.
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0: Oh, I always loved it when Bucky would bow down.
1: Ugh, he loves the purple and gold.
0: Remember all the bowing down that he did for years and years?
1: Remember when he made his lights at his house all purple and gold?
0: No, it was the ultimate bow down move.
1: Huskies so much.
0: Yeah. Whenever you decorate your home with Husky stuff, you're bowing down is what you're doing.
1: I don't even put purple and gold lights on my house, and I'm a Husky fan.
0: Exactly. So, we got a big game coming up on Sunday, of course, right here on the flagship. More on the Huskies in a moment. If you want to check out the Seahawks, though, if you want to celebrate the opener, like you're not going to the game, but you still like to be around a bunch of crazy-ass 12s, including Ashley Ryan, Tulalip Resort Casino is actually hosting a watch party next Wednesday to start the season, and they're going to do it out in the big amphitheater. So outside, some beautiful Pacific Northwest weather. Hopefully, I haven't checked the forecast. yes, outside on the big screen, and you can be around food and beverage and like-minded football fans and friends like Ashley Ryan. And then you've got the casino inside if you want to go have some fun.
1: Yeah, you can go in there and make a bet and come out to the amphitheater and watch the game, and we'll hopefully most likely be watching just a repeat of the Super Bowl.
0: Probably. EverythingTulalip.com for more information, and of course, we'll give you details throughout the course of the week. Of course, we've got a big game coming up before next Wednesday, and that is the Apple Cup. The Huskies are going to debut. And once we get past, and we'll spend some more time on this, certainly we're going to talk to Rick Neuheisel about it today at 9 o'clock, just the strangeness of where this rivalry has gone here in the last 3 years. The fact that once again it's being given a new position. Let's start the year with it. Let's do it on a Sunday. Let's have a national stage. Maybe we can infuse energy back into it. Well, again, I don't know if it's going to work. It doesn't look like the Apple Cup's got a real bright future in terms of sticking around. But nonetheless, it's an effort to try to salvage it at this point. And I think it probably will just come down to whether or not Cougs want to live with this new world. If they want to live with this new rivalry where obviously the differential in talent, unless something changes soon, is going to keep getting greater. Being in different conferences, NIL having overtaken the sport and transfer portals. Once you get a good player at Washington State, you're probably going to lose him to someone else who's bigger and better and plays in a bigger conference with more money. So that's just the reality that we're in. And I think part of this, and it's not the entire story, is going to be whether or not Coug fans are going to want to live with it. And I don't think that they're going to want to. I mean, it was one thing to be in a rival and feel like you had a chance every year and probably won every 3 years or so, 3.5 years or so. But it's another thing to just sign up for a beatdown, which could potentially happen in this rivalry every year going forward because of the now new gap, the gorge that is between these two programs and their opportunities.
1: Yeah, and it'll be interesting to see how this game goes. I think this one will dictate a lot of kind of how things go in the future. If the Cougs can keep it close, I don't know that the Huskies would want to continue it because they don't. The last thing they want to do is lose to someone in a smaller conference that is from a program not getting the same things that they're getting, and that doesn't look good, right? And so.
0: Yeah.
1: And then either way, I think I'm very intrigued.
0: So, you know, there's no win.
1: Right. Yeah. It seems like it.
0: Yeah.
1: It seems like both schools could have an argument for it, other than the fact that you have this longstanding rivalry and they want to try to continue it. But I don't know. It's the same thing with college football's changed so much. Why are you trying to keep the things that made it so wonderful and so great about college football? Because you're getting rid of everything else. So it feels almost forced to try to continue some of these rivalries that don't seem to make a lot of sense these days.
0: Yeah, money's killed a lot of college football rivalries. And if it kills this one, eventually, I don't think that we should be surprised. There's another aspect of it, and it is purely financial. And this is probably the biggest reason why it might not last. So we might be experiencing our last few precious Apple Cups.
1: Yeah, and that's sad.
0: And that is that, I mean, UW has to host 7 games a year.
1: Mm-hmm.
0: Like, from their perspective, financially, we need to host 7 games a year. And if we play in Pullman, we're giving one of those away. And so unless the Cougs want to sign up for every year in Seattle and never plan for Pullman, I don't think it's going to last.
1: Yeah.
0: I think that it might even be eight.
1: I was going to say, so can they, yeah. It, yeah, I don't know.
0: Yeah, just from a financial standpoint, they have to host a certain number of games to remain competitive within the Big Ten Conference.
1: Got it.
0: And so there's this feeling that unless this just becomes a Seattle event, that we might not be able to just continue with it from a financial point of view, from the Huskies' perspective.
1: Yeah, and so if that's I'm a Cougar, I wouldn't want to do that.
0: Yeah, probably not. Probably not. So not only do we have the discrepancy in talent, we also never get to host the game either. That's what you're telling us?
1: Now it just seems like you're doing us a favor to play us.
0: And that could become the reality that I think the Cougs will slam the door on that. All right, coming up next, Greg Bell's going to join us. We also have your headline, Sports Radio 93.3 KJRF.
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18: This ball into right field for a base hit. Young is in to score. Here comes Wilson to the plate. He slides and he's safe. Randy Arozarena, man, a one-man wrecking ball at Fenway Park tonight. He has tied the game in the sixth inning.
0: Almost second Randy's best game of his career game last night.
1: Yeah, he played real well.
0: I mean, it's hard. I guess didn't he have that like three home run game and a playoff game one time? I guess nothing will ever top that. But certainly in a Mariner uniform, he's now twice in recent memory put the team on his back for an entire game. And he did it again last night. Unfortunately, didn't result in a victory. The Mariners coughed up nine runs, combination of pitching and poor defense and poor decisions. And in 10 innings, the Boston Red Sox may have delivered a death blow to the Mariners' playoff chances last night. 9-8 the final score in 10 innings at Fenway Park. We do roll into the month of September starting today. In case you have bills due or something. So a month to go, 24 games to play, but the Mariners wake up this morning in Boston, six games out of first place because both the Rangers and the Astros won last night. And there are 24 games to play. Brian Wu will get the start tonight for the Mariners. The Red Sox still undecided. My guess is they're just trying to find a left-hander that works down the street.
1: Although we didn't fare poorly against the lefty last night.
0: That's true. And Laz Montez is going to make his debut tonight for the Mariners. I don't know if that is pitching hand dependent, whether or not he's going to be in the starting lineup, but he will be called up, September call-up. For the Mariners, so you get a look at their number one power prospect, certainly, in the entire organization. So there is the Mariners news, no matter how grim. We will get more into that topic a little bit later on in the show. It is Apple Cup week, and I should clarify something. Because of the Big Ten schedule now being nine games, that it's an odd number. Mm-hmm. Some years you get to host five, and some years you get to host four conference games. So with those other three games, the Huskies need to host all of them at least every other year.
1: Got it.
0: Now, I guess they have to play seven home games. So I guess you could alternate. Then just alternate. That's the years. I guess you could do that. But then that keeps the Huskies from ever scheduling a home and home against a program, a bigger program that could help their resume. They would never, ever be able to do that. So just from a scheduling standpoint, we're probably looking at the last days of the Apple Cup.
1: Yeah, and it's just not the same as it was either. Yeah. So it does feel like, as I said, something that we're kind of forcing to try to keep alive, and I wish it were different. Yeah. I really do.
0: Rick Neuheisel will join us today at 9 o'clock. We are 8 days away from the Seahawks opener. That's right. Next Wednesday, the defense of their Super Bowl title begins at Lumen Field. Of course, we'll have a full broadcasting day that does not include us in the mornings. Like people don't want an omelet 10 hours before the kickoff. That's ridiculous. Anyway, 8 days, a week from tomorrow, we will start the National Football League season. Welcome back, football. Yesterday, the Seahawks pretty much set their practice squad, Trayvon Diggs and others, to the practice squad. Jared Ivey's leaving. It looks like Cody White is leaving. And those are things that we can discuss with our Seahawks insider. Joining us right now is Mr. Greg Bell.
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0: By the way, I say Mr. Greg Bell, but should I address you like by your rank? I mean, are you like doctors? Like I've earned the degree. I mean, should I be calling you like lieutenant? Or I mean, I don't know how high you made it up the ranks, but is Mister, is that like an insult to you potentially?
19: No. Mister, I'm a civilian. No.
0: Okay.
19: I was a captain, but
0: captain.
19: If you're retired officially, meaning 20 years of service, then sometimes guys retain their or gals retain their rank. But even then, it's a little pretentious to walk around saying Colonel retired or retired general. You've earned it. I guess you've earned it.
0: But I now kind of want to call you Captain Bell.
19: The Vancouver Sakaris and Matt Sakaris and Blake Price up in Vancouver are still on with them in their show. Sakaris calls me Captain Bell all the time.
1: It's like when you still call a coach a coach. Yeah. Right? He might not be coaching anymore, but he was a coach.
0: Even more so. Like yeah. I kind of feel like I should do it.
1: Yeah, you
0: now.
1: Didn't lose the rank because you're not there.
0: And probably, even if we don't end up calling you Captain Bell every time we see you, we should stop calling Mike Benton the captain because I know he hasn't earned it.
1: Definitely not.
19: Oh, I think he has. He's definitely the captain of that Kraken ship. Yeah.
0: That's true. All right. Well, good to have you with us, Captain. We appreciate you. And let's get into things. Cody White's a guy that you've liked for a long time, and apparently Clint Kubiak likes him as well.
19: And apparently he likes Clint Kubiak because it's a like-for-like trade that he's going to – trade's the wrong word. They didn't trade him. But, I mean, for Cody White – he's going to the Raiders practice squad. The Raiders announced that yesterday. So the Seahawks were obviously offering him the same thing, and he chose the Raiders and Clint Kubiak, and it suggests that he really likes Kubiak and the offense and how he hit it off with the last year's offense coordinator. Even the Seahawks themselves assume that everyone that they cut wants to come back. Well, Cody White's been here for now 4 years, and although he had his first career touchdown last year and he kind of broke through a little bit last year, he still, if he looked and took stock of everything, he's still where he's been 4 years ago, and that's on the fringe of the roster and starting the season on the practice squad, having to earn his way back in. And apparently he wants to try that and start anew somewhere else. Why not start with the play caller and coordinator I had my first big regular season break with last year?
0: Now, Jared Ivey is leaving as well. He's going to Atlanta, and I'm not surprised by that. I think even Travis Kelce said that Ivey guy, man, that guy can play. but then again, he was on a group that might be the strength of this football team, probably is the strength of this football team. So not surprised, I take it, that somebody claimed Jared Ivey.
19: Now we know why they kept him on the roster all last year as an undrafted rookie free agent, even though he didn't play one snap at all. And we, those of us covering the team are like, wow, Jared Ivey must have pictures of somebody somewhere. What's going on? Why is he? Well, now we know why. The Seahawks feared that if they had tried to put him on the practice squad last year, he'd try to clear him through waivers, someone would have claimed him, and then that happens this year. they moved Ivy from linebacker to defensive end this year. And I wonder if that change and then him showing up on preseason game films at a defensive end, while other teams scouted him as a linebacker, wonder if that multiplicity is the reason the Falcons took him. Because, yeah, again, they're so used to everybody coming back. It does somewhat jolting to the team and to those who cover the team. Wait a minute, he's leaving? Why would you leave? But, yeah, the position that if he, I just think he became more attractive to the league when they saw him at a second position.
0: Yeah. Well, well, the front seven looks pretty good at this point. And so I know they wanted to keep him, but Jared Ivey is off to the Atlanta Falcons. So how do they feel good now that the dust has settled from all of this with their practice squad? Do you feel like they believe they gambled and lost a couple of guys, or do did they read the tea leaves right and they were braced to lose White and Ivy?
19: Well, they probably did try to sneak Ivy through, and they're probably a little stunned by that. But I wouldn't say stunned, but they were probably a little surprised because, like I said, they're so used to everybody coming back. But every single one of the 17 guys on the practice squad were here in the preseason and in training camp. All four of the rookie draft picks that they released, waived on Sunday, signed back. So they have to feel pretty good about that. None of the practice squad players right now they have to start anew with or has to learn the system, and they've all been here. And that's unusual. I'm not sure I can remember end of preseason where the entire practice squad is from the training camp roster. It also speaks to a Super Bowl champion team that you cut four of your seven draft picks that there just wasn't room for. And that also speaks to a Super Bowl roster that's bringing most of the players back. So coaching-wise, familiarity-wise, for both the players and the coaches, it's a great deal that they don't have to ramp up somebody. I mean, right now, Trevon Diggs is the most new guy on the roster, and he's a veteran enough he knows how to play football. It's just nuances of Mike McDonald's system.
0: Greg Bell is with us, our Seahawks insider here, joins us every day thanks to the Emerald Queen Casino here at 7:05 during the football season. So what is the playing time plan then for Trevon Diggs going forward?
19: Well, it'll be up to Diggs, how quickly he proves that he's in football shape to play two-thirds of his snaps. I really think he's in line to get the third cornerback spot. And I know McDonald isn't satisfied with Nehemiah Pritchett or Noah Igbinoghene. Igbinoghene, another one, a veteran who might not have come back, and he's not on the original practice squad roster. Pritchett made the team, and he's still just 3 years into his four-year rookie deal, so they still had club control with another season after this one, which is partly explains that. But it's Diggs' job to win now, and now that he's on the practice squad, it's kind of the Seahawks' way of saying, you can take your time or do whatever you need to do to get acclimated and in football shape, but there's a job waiting for you. The other thing about the practice squad, as we know, that is, you talk about an initial roster, it is an initial practice squad. The practice squad's going to change before the first game, and it's going to change about 100 times during the season. Guys coming on and off of it. Some guys get hurt going practice squad injured reserve. Guys come off of it and get jobs with another team's 53. The one poaching fear you have as a GM and personnel side of a team, NFL rules allow practice squad players to be signed to another team's active 53-man roster at any point. Now that every team has their roster set, it's probably not going to happen for the next until the first game. But once there's first games and injuries and guys from other teams' practice squads move up or injuries on the 53 and pro personnel scouts from around the league, what about that one guy that's in Seattle's practice squad now? And then you start seeing losses that way, and then the practice squad turns again. The Seahawks are notorious for using practice squad as stowing players they want to play in the preseason as well, in regular season and call up as well. You can get called up to three times from the practice squad to the active roster for game days before you have to then, after the third time, either offer him a spot on the 53 or allow him the opportunity to be free agent. So it's a constant churn that initial is very much an initial practice squad.
0: 8 days from opening day, is Nick Emanuori going to be ready?
19: I still say it's 50-50. They're expecting it, but they're not counting on it yet. He just had one. The first practice I've seen him in both cleats, a jersey, and looking like something of a participant like the rest of the team was on Sunday. So he's got some ramping up to do. He still, even Sunday, he was a little bit on the side doing his own stretching and his own extra work before the rest of the team began. Then they shoot us out after 5 minutes, and we didn't get to see how he actually participated in the practice itself. All the days are screwed up with the Wednesday game. Saturday will be the first day that the league is going to require the Seahawks issue a practice participation / injury report. We'll see what the Seahawks list him as far as participating or not.
0: What, and Price is fine. They've just kept him out, right? Just so he wouldn't get hurt.
19: It's a total bubble wrap deal. I don't expect he'll be on any injury list or practice participation list at all.
0: What sense do you get from being around coaches in your career, being around Seahawks coaches, that when you get to actual game prep week, when you actually get to the let's prepare for our first opponent that counts in the standings, what kind of energy does that bring to the building?
19: Well, certainly to the players. The coaches, my experience is it's all part of this process. They get through the preseason, all the talent evaluation. Training camp is so heavy into player evaluation and very little into opponent prep. And now they sprinkle in practice periods, the Patriots, what they do, and the scout team a little. But there's not scout team periods per se. Well, now starting Sunday there are. And for coaches, honestly, that's especially a coach like Mike McDonald, who loves to be X's and O's and is a nerd for scheme. He loves this. I mean, he likes the evaluation stuff too. But now he's actually he's a mad scientist who's back in the lab. And he hasn't been in the lab since the Super Bowl because he hasn't had really an opponent to prepare his players for. So this is why McDonald coaches. Mm-hmm. All that other stuff, yeah. You got to get through it to get to the regular season. But game plan, opponent, film watching, figuring out how to attack the Patriots and what flaws he sees in them, that's why he coaches. That's what he does most and does best, even more so than Pete Carroll. Carroll was more if I had to compare the two, he was more of a training camp guy. He loved the relationships. He loved molding a team, choosing players that fit his ethos, and then the season started. McDonald can't wait for the season to start so he can go be the X's and O's coach he grew up in.
0: Yeah, no doubt. No doubt about it. that's the kind of what I expected, that he really would start salivating at this point now that all this is over. Now he's got his roster. Let's start watching the Patriots film and break this thing down and shut him out.
19: Exactly.
0: Hard Knocks starts, or not starts, but another episode of Hard Knocks tonight. We know Montori Foster Jr. is going to be featured with his dad and his mom. That's going to be an obvious one. How much will new ownership be featured, do you think, in this episode?
19: Well, that's a good question. I wasn't in Atlanta when they did the vote. I don't know if Hard Knocks took a camera crew there. I'm assuming they did because there are a lot of them. There were camera people and sound boom people, so it would be an obvious next for leaving the preseason and heading into the regular season. It is the last episode. They're done filming. I think Sunday's practice was the last film day, and tonight will be the premiere of the last episode of it. And that would be I hadn't thought about that, but that would be a unique way that they haven't had to do that for any other Hard Knocks team they've covered to have an entry of a
0: world champion that gets sold. Yeah, that's pretty.
19: That's unprecedented. It is unprecedented. The one thing is, they're still not technically the owners. And Vinod Khosla made note of that when he talked to the media last week. He says, "Well, we're not really the owners officially yet. it still has to go through the banking and the vetting and the lawyers and all that, that I'm told is going to take maybe less than a week. Like, in the greatest, I think the Seahawks are, they would like to, either the day before or the day of the opener, have a press conference at Lumen Field with a Seahawk helmet and the three Kozlas up at the podium and an unveiling with all the national and international media who's going to be here for the NFL kickoff game next Wednesday. That's my assumption, but I'm not sure that timing's going to work that way. They certainly want it to be done before the opener, and I think all signs are that it'll be official before that.
0: Whose job will it be to tell Vinod to stop using social media?
19: It is different, isn't it? I mean,
0: he can't keep up that pace. I'll tell you that. There's no way he's going to keep up that pace.
19: Yeah.
0: He's responding to everybody.
19: Yeah, it's true. If anyone wants to be talked to on social media by the new Seahawks owner, just say anything that has Vinod Kozla in it. Anything. You like his tie or you like his sports coat or anything. He will respond. It is so different than the Allen regime, right? I mean, Jody Allen never uttered a public word online in person ever. Paul Allen, you at least saw him around, especially in the locker room after games, home and away. But he didn't talk to us, and he certainly didn't have a Twitter account. And that's a guy who helped create the internet. So it's so different.
0: Yeah.
19: We're all of us who've covered the team for a while are getting a kick out of him responding to every little Joe and Janie out on the internet.
0: It not only has to thin out, it has to stop. Like, he has to stop doing it.
19: You would think, but hey, it's his new toy and he wants to play with it. He's got the Seahawks. I do think it is just ridiculous that people are bent out of shape about this whole Steelers thing. When he came to America in 1976, it's a brand new sport to him.
0: Yeah.
19: And of course he liked the Steelers. They won 4 Super Bowls in 6 years then, and they were always on Monday Night Football, and they're always on national television, they're always playing in the Super Bowl. If you were brand new and thrown in like a Martian came down from another planet and landed, of course they were going to notice the Steelers. And if he liked football at all, he's going, oh, the Steelers team looks pretty good. What is wrong with that? Come on.
0: Yeah.
19: He's still a human being. Plus, he's got good taste, like the Pittsburgh Steelers.
0: Go back and watch that Coke ad and see if Mean Joe Green really said, hey, Vinod, catch with his jersey. There might be something to that.
19: Think it was him? Yeah, was in the tunnel.
0: It was him in the tunnel. Giving Mean Joe Green his Coke.
19: 85% of the listening audience have no idea what we're talking about.
0: That's all right. Research it. All right, so what's on the Captain and Jess show a little later today?
19: We're going to start talking a little bit about the Apple Cup. We were thinking of having Dave Softy Mahler on, but we don't know if that's a good idea or he'll be just screaming about the Apple Cup. He's probably a little bit fired up about that. I don't know if you noticed yesterday, Dave Softy Mahler asked during Jed Fish's press conference at UW about NFL players coming back to college football and whether UW and Jed Fish would be interested in that. He said, we're not doing that. I thought that was actually the perfect dismissive answer to that whole idea by the Huskies head coach. I don't know how much you've talked about the Mariners, but can they just play like little league level fundamentals? I mean, it's absurd. The things, let's play no doubles defense and then have the center fielder come charging in and be between two minds. It's so lack. I mean, a high school player should be pulled for that. I don't know why he's not benched. I don't know why they haven't benched starters for some of the bonehead things they've done, and now it's too late. Mm-hmm. It's just, once again, the 2026 Mariners, a collection of talent with no leadership, and that's decisively going to kill them.
0: All right. Well, we'll be listening at 10. Thank you, sir. Appreciate you.
19: Happy Tuesday. Right. Thank you.
0: There he is, Greg Bell, our Seahawks insider. You can follow him at G Bell Seattle on X, thenewstribune.com. That's where he works. And, of course, he works at 10 o'clock every day here at Sports Radio 93.3 KJR FM as well. 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

0: I've said it before, I'll say it again. I just really do enjoy that relationship between Jalea and Dick Fane.
1: They just seem like such supportive friends.
0: They're just tight.
1: Yeah. Buds.
0: Yeah.
1: Just buds.
0: It's uplifting.
1: It is.
0: Yeah. And it's helping me get through some of these hard times watching our baseball team.
1: Because you know that you could have a friend like Jalea, too.
0: If I'm better.
1: Yeah.
0: If I can make myself better.
1: Right. If you improve
0: me
1: yourself,
0: then I will attract that kind of friendship.
1: Yep. Yeah. It's on the horizon for you, Chuck. I can feel it.
0: Well, thank you. Yep. I appreciate that because I needed it. I think we all need something. We all need a little pat on the back from a friend right now, or a Peyton Tolley hug or something to try to help us. There's no understanding what's going on with the Mariners. I think it's just more of coping with it, accepting it. This is who they've been this year. And I'll argue for the rest of my life with anybody that wants to argue with me in a bar or whatever the case may be, that it should not have been this way this year, that this team should have won the American League West and by 10 games. That's the discrepancy, in my opinion, in roster talent. But the team didn't play well this year. They are what their record says they are. That's the way that they've played all season long. And obviously nothing that Dan Wilson can say is going to adjust that. And I don't know, as we've discussed with Ryan Healy on this show, what gets said behind closed doors for the Mariners. But if his press conference are any indication of just how easygoing he is about failure, that might be the explanation for all of this. Everybody knows I would have fired Dan Wilson coming out of the All-Star break. We made a really big deal out of it. I went on 38 different shows talking about it. So I've made my feelings known about Dan and the job he's done this year. And I don't want to sit here and pile on every day, because I do know he's a good guy, and I do know that he's beloved in this city for what he did as a player. And I don't want to take anything away from that. But since that statement, man, I've wanted to back off of it at some point, Ashley. And instead, it just every game, my fever for why is this guy our manager, it grows every single game.
1: And it's understandable because they are severely underperforming. I think one of the things that I dislike about him being our manager is that it is tainting his legacy.
0: Mm.
1: I mean, he is beloved as a player, and now everybody
0: and should remain to be.
1: Yes, exactly. Yeah. And people are getting angry because he's been put in a position that I don't think he was ready for.
0: He thought he was ready for it. And I don't know what the conversation was that they convinced each other that this was the right solution. But let's just play that clip. And it's a minute and a half clip, but I'm going to stop it at various times. And I'm just going to point out how many times it annoys me.
1: Okay.
0: Okay, so this was the clip we played at Mariners Morning After. It's from last night. I didn't listen to the press conference last night because I couldn't take it. As soon as the game was over, I flipped over to something else and tried not to think about the Mariners again for the rest of the evening. But Ashley played it to fresh ears this morning, this minute and a half clip, and there were just alarm bells for me going off every, 15 seconds. So here's Dan after the game.
2: Yeah, obviously, a really difficult loss. This is Fenway Park.
0: Stop. All right, let's stop it already. All right. Difficult loss.
1: Mm-hmm.
0: Obviously, someone went to him and said, stop saying tough one. Because it's his crutch.
1: Yep.
0: And I have crutches. Every radio person, anybody that has a crutch, and sometimes you need the boss to point it out to you. I don't know why it took so long. But obviously this became a thing. Like, people were really, it was on everybody's left nerve that he just keeps explaining every loss away as a tough one. And so I think somebody finally got to him, because I think he said it after every loss this year.
1: He has, absolutely.
0: And so he says a difficult one just to change it up a little bit. And then right there on the back end starts blaming the results last night on, that's a crazy ballpark.
1: Yeah, this is Fenway Park.
0: All right, keep going.
1: Okay.
2: It was possible. Tonight was another example of that. But not to be overshadowed, I think offensively, tonight our guys put up some really good at-bats all the way through the ball game.
0: All right, stop. Nobody's here for moral victories right now. I get it. Eight runs were scored. There should be some mention of Randy Arozarena putting the entire offense on his back. But no one's interested in the moral. This is not the moral victory portion of the season. It is like urgent win or die. That's the portion of the season that we're at this point. And so do we really need a rundown of the superlatives from a night that has to rank as the, if not one of the top five at worst, toughest losses of the entire season? Do we have to have a dose of the superlatives? You can tell the players that when you get back in the locker room, who had a good game. If you want, give them a lollipop and a little neck rub, whatever you want to do. But I don't want to hear the superlatives. I don't want to hear the moral victories after that loss last night.
1: No, actually. if you're gonna praise the offense, you got to do it by saying, and it's a shame that the pitching couldn't hold up their end tonight.
0: Yeah, how about that?
1: Yeah, you can't. And same vice versa. When the pitching does a great job and the offense doesn't show up,

0: for that. But do you really need to find time in your press conference to tell us he gave us the five tonight? Like, that's minimum expectation for what you wanted from George Kirby. Can you at least give us five?
1: Yeah, you could have just...
0: That's minimum expectation.
1: Just be honest. That's the thing, is it seems like he wants to sugarcoat everything. Just be honest. It was a rough night for George.
0: Next.
2: Our guys continued to fight back. It didn't matter where we were at. They took the lead back. And
0: that's the ultimate one. Stop. That's the ultimate one. They continued to fight back. You lost the game 9-8. Again, it's not moral victory speech time.
1: Yeah.
0: There are certainly times during the course of a season where you do point out moral victories. It's not now. It's not when you've fallen six games back with 24 to go and 10 games under 500 on a colossal goat F of a season that you've put together.
1: Yeah, if you win the game, sure, you can say, man, the way we kept coming back,
0: sure,
1: inning
0: of
1: after
0: course.
1: Inning,
0: yeah.
1: Then absolutely. But, okay, you did it. Yeah, they tried.
0: Next.
2: Just, a tough one tonight.
0: Okay, stop. Tough one tonight. He couldn't help himself.
1: Yeah.
0: The crutch came back out.
1: Yeah. He said you know a lot less in this one, though. I will say that.
0: Next.
2: Tough way to end that one. Dan, what'd you see on that Roman Anthony triple leading off there, and what's your message to Julio after
3: Yeah,
2: after that
3: I mean,
2: play?
3: That's a play where, you get too close, it's really hard to knock down, and it's a decision, you got to make, and that one slipped by him, and that's a tough break in that situation.
0: Stop! That is not a tough break.
1: It was a mistake.
0: That is a bad decision by a person, an adult man that has played center field for 5 years every single night and has practiced and performed to play in the major leagues and should know better than to try and dive for a ball in that situation. It is what lost you the game. That is not a tough break. That was not bad luck. That was an in-between ball that even if you think you've got a chance, you have to make the prudent decision to, most important thing is to not let a runner in scoring position right now. That is my job in this moment. And instead, he wants to play hero ball, make the diving catch. The ball gets past him. Almost was an inside the park home run.
1: Almost.
0: But it ends up being a stand-up triple when it should have been nothing more than a single. And the way that Munoz was throwing gas last night, that's as far as it would have gone last night. And instead, he goes after the ball, gets caught in between, and then falls and lets it get past him. The last thing that can happen in that moment, and every person that has ever played center field beyond Little League knows not to do that. But we're going to call it a tough break.
1: Yeah. There's no honesty. It's just soft.
0: That's all I can listen to.
1: Okay.
0: We're out of time anyway.
1: Okay.
0: Stop! No.
1: No, I don't think your emotions can handle it.
0: We'll
1: right
0: go
1: now.
0: To break. Let's talk about Lane Kiffin. What a
1: douche.
0: Oh,
1: good.
0: Next. Yeah. 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
10: From the Fox 13 Weather Center, I'm Chief Meteorologist Brian McMillan. We'll see more clouds today, but still comfortable high temperatures around 74 degrees. Tomorrow, expect rain to return with cooler temps in the 60s.
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0: said.
1: Hey, great morning to you all. It is Chuck and Ashley with you here on this Tuesday. Rick Neuheisel makes his debut today for the brand new football season. Actually, I am going to spend some time later in the show going through our entire 2026 fall lineup for you. A lot of the same people back. You know, why would you break a good thing? We got good relationships, good people that participate on this morning show every single fall. But we do have a couple new wrinkles that we're adding, and so we'll go through that a little bit later on. And you now know officially that Rick Neuheisel will be a part of this, you know, flying circus again this year. He'll join us today at 9 o'clock. And certainly we're going to talk about the Apple Cup with Coach. He's coached in a few of those, and we'll get his evaluation. But also a national topic that I got to bring up with him is Lane Kiffin. I mean, have you ever in your life, I mean, he is my nephews when they were, you know, 4 to 9 years old playing board games with them, where they tried to cheat the entire time and spent their entire time that you played board games accusing other people of cheating when they were the ones that were cheating. And then the fits that they would throw, and if they were losing, they would just toss the game pieces. I mean, I had to just stop playing with them. Mm-hmm. I'm like, I don't know you for. Like, go out and play. Go do something outside. And that's what I want to tell Lane Kiffin. He is the embodiment of that. He is a 50-year-old man, 45-year-old man, for goodness sake. And it is just, I am going to try and cheat to win forever. I'm never going to ever try to operate on the same playing field. I'm always going to push the envelope to try to get an unfair advantage over everyone else. And it doesn't matter what you say against me. I'm never going to stop. I mean, that is what's happening. The entire SEC. I mean, some guys that have crossed the line a few times in the past are like, what are you doing, man? Stop it. We do not need pro players coming back and taking the field for us. And yet he's not stopping. The SEC has voted, no, we're not going to do that. And he says, yes, I am.
2: Yeah. And then
1: I'm still going to do it.
2: You can try to fight me, but I'll sue you or I'll win and I'll whatever arguments. I mean, he's a turd. He's always been a turd.
1: You would know.
2: I would. Yeah. And I've always thought he was a turd. I have never been a Lane Kiffin fan. I think what he did to Ole Miss when he left there was terrible. I think he is just terrible for college football. He doesn't care about any rules, and college football already has a problem with rules. And at least they're trying to make them. And he's saying, no, I don't like that rule, so I'm just going to do my own thing. And no, pro players should not be allowed to go back to college. I'm sorry. You decided to enter the draft. If you didn't make a team, that's not our fault.
1: Yeah. His statement basically is, if I don't do this, someone else will. But no one else is doing it.
2: Right. Every other conference has said we're not allowing it.
1: So you are going out of your way to do something that you want to do so you can be ahead of something for reasons that if I don't do it, somebody else will do it and I'll be behind. But nobody else is doing it. Nobody else wants to do it. You're instigating. You're going to force other people to potentially do this down the line. And it's all because of you. And I'm going to tell you this right now. I guarantee you what happened here. As did he had relationships with those former players that he had at Ole Miss. And they went into the NFL draft. And that's where it started. And he started thinking, like, why couldn't I go after them if they get cut? And he went to a Baton Rouge lawmaker who was an LSU fan, and he started the ball rolling so that when this ruling came out, he had already done the legwork. He'd already talked to all of these guys.
2: Mm-hmm.
1: It was, I've already done the legwork on this. I want to do this. Now I'm going to go to the biggest LSU fan that has the power to make this real. I'm going to tell him my plan. He's going to enact it, and I will be 10 players up on everybody else in the National Football League. That is what he did. And the SEC is saying, no, we're not going to be a part of it. All the big conferences said, no, we're not going to be a part of that. We're not going to allow it. And he's still planning to do it.
2: Yeah.
1: He's going to take the field with these guys next week.
2: And it's ridiculous. And then he said, oh, well, I talked to my leadership committee, my players, they support it. Well, because they want to win.
1: Well, I don't think he even did that.
2: No, maybe not. But even if they did, they're college kids. And you're saying, like, don't you guys think this would be a great idea? We're going to do this, and now we can win a national championship. I don't know. He's a, again, simple. Ugh. He's a turd.
1: He is. I mean.
2: There's a lot worse words I could use, but I can't say them on the radio.
1: I can't take the guy. I can't take him.
2: No.
1: Get him out of the sport. All right, coming up next, let's talk about another thing we can't take. Mariners baseball. Yay. 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

0: Tuesday. It is Chuck Powell and Ashley Ryan with you. We roll into our third hour of our four-hour radio program here this morning. We do have Aaron Donald and the Rams to get to a little bit later on this hour. Rick Neuheisel joins us at 9 o'clock. We do have the ABCs of the M's before the close of the show, so still a lot of ground to cover. And yet, kind of feels like we should go over some of the same ground again here to start the 8 o'clock hour, because it does feel... It surely does feel done now, does it not, Ashley?
1: No.
0: It doesn't?
1: No.
0: You still are not there.
1: I am not there. Okay. I mean...
0: Good, I'm glad.
1: I feel like I probably should relieve myself of the frustrations and emotions I'm going to go through by still holding on to hope, but I just can't, because I have seen glimpses of this team doing some good things, and I mean, we just saw it 2 weeks ago, or a week ago. I mean, since I came back from Hawaii, basically, they have sucked. So if you need me to fly somewhere else, I'll go somewhere else.
0: You should have never even mentioned that.
1: Well, it's not just me. People are reminding me on the text and the YouTube. Right? Yes. And trust me, if I could afford to go on vacation again and take the days off, I would do it to help this team. I would do pretty much anything.
0: Do you hear that, John Stanton?
1: Hawaii?
0: Yeah. Why don't you contribute some money to getting Ashley the F out of here?
1: Yeah. If you want this team to win, apparently that's what it takes. And I will be a willing participant.
0: What is the... What? Because I don't use the text line in front of me. Mm-hmm. I know I got a lot of response last night on social media. Maybe record setting for me personally. I set a PR last night. And it was mostly on board with me. Obviously there was a lot of, I told you this roster wasn't any good, and I told you, Jerry, and I disagree with that. I think the roster was fine and should have won this division, by 10 games this year, but there's no getting around the fact that this team has earned its record. They've played terrible baseball this year. They are a 10 games under 500 baseball team, and certainly we're going to spend a lot of time in the offseason trying to get to the bottom of that. It's a bit mysterious for me. There's no question about it. I could go through all the things that I started the show with, and I probably will get to all of them again, that land as the sources of my runaway frustration at this point. But what is the gist? What are people, because Ashley said the text line's just blown up here today. What is the gist of their conversation?
1: I mean, it's just a lot of frustration, a lot of irritation with Julio yesterday. Yeah. Someone saying, I don't think Julio has enough common sense to be a great baseball player. I disagree with that, but he made a mistake last night. Absolutely. Dan sucks. The guys are lost without passionate leadership. We need Gino Suarez. We needed Gino Suarez all year. Dan sucks. The last two playoff seasons, you could say Gino got you there. Both years they let him go. We floundered. Dan sucks. That's from Aaron.
0: Okay.
1: Wanting to make sure that
0: we knew that he thinks
1: that Dan sucks.
0: And look, we did an entire segment just a half hour ago about his press conference that he had last night, stopping it at moments that aggravated me, us. Mm-hmm. I don't think he has what it takes to be a leader of men. And Luke Arkins has done this a lot, our friend Luke Arkins. Mm-hmm. And he's also criticized him harshly for this. And I don't necessarily fall in line with that theory that Softy's going with right now, and that is that he needs to yank people out of games and he needs to call them out necessarily in the media.
1: That's no.
0: Or he has to be behind the scenes. He better be chewing him a new one. I don't know if today's athlete responds to that. But I do think what they respond to is directness and firmness and expectations. And this is a word the Softies used a lot, accountability. Mm-hmm. And they reinforce those things. I mean, to watch Mike McDonald on Hard Knocks and then to compare him to what we hear from Dan Wilson. Now, we're just hearing that publicly. Hard Knocks is not following Dan Wilson around.
1: It would be great if they were, though, because I'd like to know.
0: I would love to know. We're not getting the nitty-gritty of it. But my guess is that what you see is what you get. And if that's what the players are getting to, is this soft mamby-pamby, oh, we didn't get him this time, oh, it was a tough one this time, there's no way that you're going to lead a group of grown-ass men to chew through walls for you when it matters. And last night was another example of it. I mean, there were some excellent performances last night. Randy Rosarena was spectacular. Cal, I think, has turned the corner here as of late. And we're still not winning, even with Cal having turned the corner here as of late. But he's playing with some grit. Saw Logan pitch with grit 2 days ago. We see, there are a lot of examples of that. Dominguez, Spire, and Munoz all pitched well last night. But there's also these examples of, I call it hero ball. Like, JP should stop swinging for the fences, and yet he's been doing it for 3 years. And if the explanation for it is, no, I'm not swinging for the fences. I'm just trying to hit the ball really hard, and it's throwing me off balance. That's a problem. If you're off balance and you're swinging yourself into a circle, you have pipe cleaner arms. You are not a power hitter. The fact that he hit 10 home runs is the problem, because he thinks he's a power hitter. And him coming outside of his comfort zone in order to be the hero in every stinking moment. Now, he didn't do it last night.
1: I was going to say, he was good last night.
0: He contributed by just staying within himself.
1: Yeah.
0: And the bunt. But I think Dom Canzone, even though he played a good game last night, played hero ball last night. Bases were loaded. Nobody out. And you got those bases loaded by unconventional means. Cole got brushed with a pitch on the elbow. And then you got a walk from Weston Wilson, which was kind of miraculous. And then Randy, because he did everything right last night, gets a base hit. And then you just like keep the chain moving. Keep it going. And Dom comes up with three swings to try to hit a grand slam 1,000 feet. That's not what I want to see in that moment. And where is the coaching? Where is the heavy hand?
1: Yeah.
0: But that's the way that we operate. And maybe it is because we just have a bunch of nice guys. Kevin Seitzer is like a syrupy sweet nice guy. Pete Woodworth, he instills confidence in his players by constantly being a form of affirmation for them. He's like a handsome Stuart Smalley, that Pete Woodworth. It's just always like, you got this. That's how he and it works. It works for him. But does it, if you have an entire staff that's operating that way, that's just about, you know, back rubs and attaboys, can you get where you want to go with a group of professional men? They don't have that competitive edge. They lose it from game to game. There's fire and focus one day. There's fire and focus for 5 days. And then there's suddenly you show up at the ballpark in Toronto and there's none for an entire weekend. And maybe that does have something to do with leadership. Maybe that's what it's all about. And forget the X's and O's mistakes that I thought Dan made last night, which I'm happy to outline for you here in a little bit. But I don't need him jerking people out of games. We need those guys. We need Julio Rodriguez. He's one of our better players. Mm-hmm. But I do need more evidence that you are holding people responsible and accountable and that there is some sort of, this is how a professional operates. This is how a teammate operates. And this no-brainer, keep the guy to a single thing that every center fielder from high school baseball on knows to do in that situation. And our all-star center fielder who plays 160 games that position every stinking summer makes that mistake in that moment. And that is not a tough break, as Dan described it. That is a boneheaded decision, probably from somebody that thought he wanted to be the diving hero and make the highlight rather than make the sensible, boring, keep him to first play. We don't have that. We don't exhibit that as a team and haven't all season long. And yeah, a lot of that falls on the players. But where is the coach to say that's not how you win? Where is that? I hope it's happening behind the scenes, but my guess is after 128 games or whatever, Ashley, it's not happening behind the scenes any more than it's happening in front of our eyes.
1: I mean, I get the impression that the players are harder on themselves than their manager is.
0: Yeah.
1: And that they're harder on each other and on themselves and that their manager isn't adding anything. He's not.
0: I agree.
1: He's not calling them out, and I don't want him to do it publicly. But in a locker room, I mean, bring someone into your office and say, hey, man. You got to be better than that. You're not calling them out. You're not being rude. You're being a coach. You're being somebody who's trying to help them win, who's trying to help them continue to grow in the sport that they play. That's your job.
0: How has the message about challenges not gotten through? I mean, seriously.
1: Great question, because it actually seems like we've gotten worse again.
0: This is one of just an example. It's a small example, but truly, if you are going to guys and like, hey, this isn't about your at bat. This is about what's best for the team. These challenges, we get two precious ones. Don't be selfish with it. How many times has Josh Naylor had a challenge with an 0-1 count and then been wrong about it?
1: Mm-hmm.
0: JP, another stupid challenge. We burned two. Not only were you dead wrong because it wasn't even close, you weren't even close to being right. They were used in preposterously stupid, non-beneficial situations. How is that continuing 140 games into the ABS challenge system's history? Because I do watch a lot of baseball beyond the Mariners, and other teams don't do it. Why do we continue to fail at the ABS challenge system? I mean, there's clearly never been one coach that sat down and said, we're not going to do that in that situation. Never. And then we don't even call them when we should use them.
1: Yeah.
0: Late in the game with ninth inning and nobody on base, and why not use it? Like,
1: it's because then we're scared.
0: If that doesn't resonate right there, like, we still have Josh Naylor in the middle of a high-scoring, tight game with our starting pitcher struggling, knowing that our bullpen has not been getting the job done as of late, and runs are going to become important, and challenges are going to become important, and that every game and every pitch is valuable right now. And he's just sitting up there like, I want that to be a ball. Tap my head.
1: I want that, yeah.
0: But I really want it. It wasn't even that beneficial to his at-bat.
1: Right.
0: I think it was 0-1. So what? You get to 1-1. Or 1-0, who cares? And obviously there's no coaching on it, or there's no respect for the person who is coaching it, because it doesn't change.
1: Well, and that might be the problem right there. If they are saying it, and these players, yeah, Dan is a nice guy, but do you have respect for him like the Seahawks players clearly have respect for Mike McDonald?
0: Right. Right.
1: Mike McDonald is a nice guy, but he's not afraid to let somebody know when they're screwing up.
0: I think I might have concussed myself. I was doing that for dramatic effect so that the radio audience would hear me smack my own head.
1: You don't have a helmet on.
0: I don't have a helmet on.
1: Yeah.
0: Brendan Donovan would have went on the IL if he did that.
1: Yes, he would have.
0: Oh, that's a cheap shot.
1: You want another text?
0: I'm sorry. Yeah.
1: Okay. This is from the 405. This losing, disorganized, underachieving energy that surrounds this team starts with ownership and upper management, and it all rolls downhill. The Mariners might stumble into a playoff race once in a while, but it just goes well beyond game plans and Dan Wilson. This is a losing organization because there is not a winner's mentality at the top.
0: Well, look, I'll push back on that. I know we're all railing, but we've had five straight winning seasons. Like, we might not have a championship. We don't have a championship mentality. I'll give you that.
1: Mm-hmm.
0: And I think that that's tried to have been corrected the last couple of years. I mean, we've been pretty aggressive at the trading deadline now 3 years in a row. We've stopped being scared of one-year rentals. We've now done that 2 years in a row. Jerry let go of offensive philosophy and handed it over to a proven hitting instructor in Kevin Seitzer, but also a really nice guy.
1: Mm-hmm.
0: And so is Edgar, a really nice guy.
1: Yep.
0: There's not a ball buster in the group. And I don't think that necessarily today's athletes respond to that, but they do respond to firmness, directness.
1: Yep.
0: And maybe they're not getting that. So I don't think that they've had a loser's mentality. I think that they've had a winner's mentality, stopped short of having a championship mentality for sure. Maybe they don't know how to win a championship. But this season, I mean, I just can't chalk it up to ownership and management didn't do its job in the offseason. I just can't. Not when Vegas is saying we're going to win 93 games and run away with the American League West. Every national pundit out there says the Mariners should win this easily, when the Astros and the Rangers themselves don't even make positive moves at the trading deadline, even though they're ahead of us, because they don't feel like they have the team to beat the Mariners. Like, this team organizationally spent money on Josh Naylor.
1: Yeah.
0: We all wanted them to do that. What we saw from Josh Naylor, man, that's got to be kept. Everybody was on board with that, by the way. Josh Naylor has not been a good player this year. And I think he's been actually problematic at times. Kind of lackadaisical. Last night, he didn't run out of chopper on a ground ball that might have been the difference in the game. So, I don't know how we blame Jerry and John for that. Re-signing Josh Naylor when we all wanted that to happen. I mean, Cal Raleigh's had an atrocious season. Should we have traded him in the offseason for a better catcher?
1: No.
0: One that wasn't going to have a bad year this year?
1: Because we can predict that.
0: One that wasn't going to pull his oblique and affect his entire game? Is that what we should have done?
1: Yeah.
0: I don't know. I think you had the people, and you're not getting the most out of the people. You're not even getting near the most out. You're not even getting them to play average baseball for their abilities and the standards that they've set for themselves. I don't go back to ownership and management on that. I say that they're vulnerable, management, this offseason. 10 games under 500, you better believe everybody's head is at risk.
1: Yeah, I would think so.
0: Every single person. But if I'm handing out blame pie, I'm blaming the people, the coaches and the manager for the talent that they've assembled, talent so good that every single person at spring training did not shy away from the goal is a championship. And then you perform 10 games under 500. I mean, we had a lineup not long ago where Taylor Ward, league leader in walks,
1: yeah,
0: who's walked like three times since he's been here, was hitting eighth, and Brendan Donovan, our big offseason acquisition, was hitting ninth. How does a lineup with those two guys hitting eighth and ninth finish last in baseball and runs scored? That, to me, is a lineup that should do some things. But we're last in baseball and offense. I don't think not being able to see that Cal Raleigh was going to hit 160 for most of the season this year is on ownership and management. I just don't. If anything, it's on, we'll start with the player, mm-hmm, but the guys whose jobs are to get the most out of the players that they're given. Anybody got the impression that we've gotten the most out of the talent that we have this year?
1: Not at all.
0: Not even close.
1: Yeah. I will say one thing, too. We're getting some texts, people concerned about the background noise they heard in Dan's press conference. No, they do not do those press conferences on the road in the locker room. That was not Mariners players laughing and celebrating in the background. It was in the hallway at Fenway Park at the bottom of the arena. It's most likely fans that are going by leaving the arena. That is not Mariners players making, you know, not caring about a loss.
0: No, as a matter of fact, there's a Brian Wu press conference where at his locker, not a press conference, but at his locker, and he's being interviewed about the state of the team, and you hear some screaming going on in the background.
1: Oh, I haven't heard that.
0: Yeah, some angered screaming from the, not like at another person, just expressions of anguish.
1: Oh, okay.
0: Like we heard at the end of the Blue Jays, remember?
1: Yeah.
0: And they said it was Julio in the background. It might have been him again. Might have been JP. I don't know. But somebody took the heart loss really hard last night. I think they are taking really hard right now. But it just goes from game to game. Just a lot of the same mistakes and a lot of the absent-mindedness and a lot of the lack of focus for what the job requires in the moment.
1: Yep.
0: I mean, Dom's been terrific this year. I'll point it out again. But that was just atrocious at bat. You want to take one swing at the fences? I guess. Three? That's just not winning baseball when everybody else is getting on base. Tack on. Keep it going. Sometimes homers are rally killers. Now, that wouldn't have been.
1: No, that would have been great.
0: A four-run homer. I mean, we would have taken that. But it doesn't necessarily, the moment did not necessarily call for that. Get the run home. That's winning baseball. Too much hero ball. Too much lack of focus. Some guys are 100% all in. And some guys look like they don't even care what the result is. And sometimes it's different guys from night to night. They are not on the same page. And that comes back to, you're right, leadership. Yeah. And I don't think Jerry DePoto is a leader of men. I don't think that he is. And I think that he's relinquished a lot of those responsibilities. I think he was too involved with the clubhouse.
1: And he admitted it.
0: Too dismissive of how valuable Kendall Graveman's and Paul Sewald's were to the clubhouse. And he got rid of them. And he admitted that that might have been a mistake. Even though we got Dom Canzone to show for that.
1: Right.
0: I don't know. Maybe he didn't admit those specifically were mistakes, but he has kind of backed off not thinking that clubhouse mattered.
1: Yeah. I think that's been pretty evident.
0: Yeah. So I don't know. I don't know if we got to the bottom of it all, but
1: I don't know.
0: We're all frustrated.
1: Yeah, we are.
0: And to me, I mean, I want you to keep your chin up, Ashley. Because it's not technically over, but yeah, it feels over.
1: I understand.
0: Last night, it feels over.
1: I understand absolutely why people would feel that way and why you would feel that way. And I should probably feel that way. I'm just really, really stubborn.
0: I'll keep with it.
1: Yeah.
0: We need it. We need somebody to
1: figure something out.
0: Yeah.
1: If I have to go back to Hawaii, I'll go back to Hawaii.
0: All right. Coming up next, let's talk about Aaron Donald's return. Let's take a break from this. Yeah. Has he made the Rams invincible? 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
22: From the Foxer Team Weather Center, I'm Chief Meteorologist Brian McMillan. We'll see more clouds today, but still comfortable high temperatures around 74 degrees. Tomorrow, expect rain to return with cooler temps in the 60s.
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0: I want to read this real quick. I know I said I was moving on from the Mariners, but this does sort of...
1: It's hard to move on.
0: Yeah. This does sort of support what I've been saying all along about this team, and it comes from a really reputable source, Bob Dutton. Everybody knows Bob Dutton. Doesn't cover the team anymore for his own health. But he tweeted out yesterday, I guess it was yesterday, August 31st. Yep, yesterday. Was talking to a friend who is a pro scout from an MLB club who said the word on the Mariners is a lot of talent there, but just stay close because they'll find a way to beat themselves.
1: Well, that's what we've seen.
0: That's what we've... Is that not what we've seen?
1: How many times have we said, oh, they found a new way to lose?
0: Yes. And that, to me, is not about the lack of talent on this team. It's all about the way they play together. And I think that that is a statement on managing and coaching.
1: Yeah.
0: He also added that was before the game last night.
1: Oh, perfect.
0: All right, let's talk some football. Let's talk some NFL. We're 8 days away. We're not going to play the Rams for a long time. It is crazy that we will not play the Rams until what? After Christmas, until right?
1: It's Christmas Day.
0: Christmas Day game. And then the last game of the year as well. So we don't play the Rams until Christmas. Can you imagine the buildup?
1: Yeah.
0: Can you imagine if both these teams are as good as what?
1: It's going to be epic.
0: You know, what everybody outside of Seattle thinks the Rams are going to be. Yeah. We think they're going to be great, too. But they're just sleeping a little bit on the champs, I think.
1: Well, yeah, the conversation has been, as you mentioned yesterday, could they go undefeated?
0: Yeah.
1: That's what everybody's talking about the Rams.
0: Yeah, that was the drive. That was the conversation I listened to on my drive in yesterday. So, that's where the Rams are right now, where people are wondering, are they going to go undefeated this year? And certainly the addition of Aaron Donald makes them all that much more dangerous. Hugh Millen was on with us yesterday, and Hugh Millen had effusive praise for Aaron Donald.
2: Well, here's my Mount Rushmore defensive players. Lawrence Taylor, Reggie White. We got to throw Deion in. We'll put in a secondary guy, Deion and Aaron Donald. He's in the top four defensive players I've ever seen. And the best defensive tackle, the most disruptive. It's just insanity what the kind of career that he had. You know, to say he's a first ballot Hall of Famer would be the all-time understatement. So, yeah, that's who they've added. Yeah. And, you know, he's 35. He turned 35 in May. You just kind of hope that maybe Father Time took a few chunks out of him that, you know, pull him down to mortal status. But the idea of Myles Garrett on one side and him, yeah, it's going to be a load. It's going to be a problem.
0: It's going to be a problem.
2: I can't imagine not, unless indeed the time off and the age really has caught up to him.
0: Hugh Millen yesterday with us talking about Aaron Donald. I mean, I put him on my Rushmore as well. I think he's that great. I mean, talking about one of the four best defensive players, I also, you know, I'm going to brag. I'm going to... A little pat on the back.
1: Okay.
0: I've had to mention how long I've been wrong. I've been about the Mariners all show long. So I'm going to do this. He was, and you can go back to the tape. Jackson Feltz might remember when we used to do the show together. My favorite player coming out of the draft when he came out of the draft. So I didn't think he was going to be this, but here he is now. I think maybe top four player defensively of all time. And that is the question. 2 years removed, what can that do? Some people are saying there's no chance he's going to be the same player. And then others obviously are scared because the same player is returning to already the Super Bowl favorite.
1: Yep.
0: I will say this about him, and I am not a fan of him, but a great admirer of Aaron Donald. The crap wrecker. The original crap wrecker.
1: That's what I've been thinking this whole time. He's back to wreck more crap.
0: Curtis Crabtree's crap wrecker line.
1: And I just keep hearing Hugh going, I want my crap intact.
0: If anybody could do it at age 35, 2 years removed, it is him.
1: Yes.
0: Okay? So that's my compliment. I certainly am... not going to dismiss the possibility that Aaron Donald's going to be similar, if not the same. My guess is probably similar. He probably will not be as great as the last time that we saw him, but circling the neighborhood.
1: Yeah.
0: That's my expectation.
1: I don't think he'd come back if he didn't think he still had it.
0: Bingo. As a matter of fact, I think that's why he took so long. I don't think Aaron Donald worries about missing training camp. That's just my opinion. Mm-hmm. He's a workaholic. I mean, he works out harder when he wasn't playing football than most football players do.
1: Yeah.
0: And I think it was him testing himself. Like, it's one thing to go to the gym, and it's one thing to eat right. It's another thing to come back as a defensive lineman in the National Football League and be ready to be that again.
1: Yeah.
0: And I think he spent every single second that he could proving to himself, I'm not coming back if I'm not the same player. I think the only reason he's coming back is because he wants to experience life in the National Football League without being double and triple teamed every single play. For once.
1: Yeah, what a joy that will be for him.
0: For once since his rookie year, he's going to actually not have offense's key everything around stopping him because you got Myles Garrett to deal with.
1: Mm-hmm.
0: And so he's got to get some of that attention. So I think that's why he's back. If he wanted to just be a part of a championship team, he would have come back in either of the last 2 years. He's coming back now because he finally has the guy that is going to demand enough attention that you can't give all your attention to Donald, and he wants to see what he can do. So I'm expecting him to be great. Maybe not at his all-time best, but I am expecting him to be great. Here's what I'm also expecting, and this is what people are sleeping on. Like, what was Byron Murphy described as coming out of college? Aaron Donald.
1: Oh, yeah, that's right.
0: Maybe Aaron Donald light, because you can't say, 13th pick in the draft or whatever right. Byron was. You can't just say, that's the next Aaron Donald. That
1: he's got to earn it.
0: That's reckless.
1: Yeah.
0: I mean, because at that point, Donald was the best football player defensively in the game. And so, but what we've seen is 2 years of drastic improvement from Murphy. Good as a rookie, great in his second year, under the radar great in his second year, should have been all-pro, first-team all-pro, or at least second-team all-pro. And now he gets that third year where you really, I think, might see that jump this year. And he happens to be with Leonard Williams, okay? So is it Garrett and Donald if Donald's as great as he used to be? No. But those might be the two best defensive players in the world right now. We have the two best defensive tackle combo in the National Football League. And I think one of those guys is going to get even better. And Byron Murphy, where if Leonard Williams can stay the same, we've got our own crap wreckers.
1: Yeah, we do.
0: On the Seahawks. And we'll go ahead and let everybody else sleep on that and talk about Garrett and Donald till they're blue in the face. But it's not like the cupboard's empty in Seattle.
1: No, but if you listen to any national media, it's not like the Seahawks are even here.
0: For sure.
1: And I'm fine with it. I love it.
0: I love it.
1: Yep.
0: Yeah, well, I'm great with it. I mean, I don't love that the Rams added Garrett and got Donald back.
1: Part, no.
0: I don't love that part. But if that's the world that we're going to live in, then I love just what you

0: logical run. And then we'll see you on Christmas Day.
1: Yeah.
0: But and we'll decide this thing.
1: Them getting better doesn't make the Seahawks worse. Yeah. And that's, it seems like a lot of people kind of think, oh, now look. Well, we're still the same. We're good.
0: Actually, we'll be better.
1: Right.
0: Because we had a lot, we won with a lot of young players last year. All right, coming up next, what's in store for the fall? It's not just pumpkin lattes around here. 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

0: We have a 2026 fall lineup to announce to you here this morning on Chuck in the Mornings. Not everything is set, but certainly we have a lot of returnees from last year's award-winning coverage of the football season, and we're excited to have most of our crew back for this year to give you the very best in football coverage here in Seattle. So I wanted to go over it with a couple of wrinkles, a couple little twists that we'll be doing differently. Number one, Factor Fiction returns. We'll start that as an entire station on Monday, Labor Day. So that's coming up this Monday. Mm-hmm. And we are going to start on the holiday. So keep that in mind. You may not be working, but if you're going to play Factor Fiction, get to work.
1: That's right. Mm-hmm. I like the way you put that.
0: All right. So that's coming back for this upcoming year. Also, this lineup is returning for this upcoming year. We will have Mondays with Greg Bell and Hugh Millen this year. It will be Greg 7:05 every Monday. Now, of course, they don't always play on Sunday, but you know what I mean.
1: Yes.
0: And Hugh's going to be back for Monday Morning Quarterback this year from 8 to 10. So we certainly look forward to that. Tuesdays, and he will make his debut for 2026. And about 12 minutes from now, Rick Neueisel will be back this year.
1: All right, yeah, coach.
0: Looking good, coach.
1: Yeah, coach. Let's go for the game.
0: Yeah, I think he slimmed down since last we saw him. Look at that guy strutting across the stage like that. The catwalk. Do your little turn on the catwalk, Neueisel.
1: He's strutting.
0: So he'll be on 9 o'clock Tuesdays this year. Also back this year is the official Gene Steratore.
1: Get in
0: back.
1: Here, Gene. Come on.
0: Get over here, you scamp. 8 o'clock on Tuesdays, Mean Gene Steratore will be joining us, the nicest man in America, so we are very excited to have him back again this season, but we won't start with him until next week. I'll start with you next week, buddy.
1: That's right. You pay attention.
0: On Wednesdays, now this is, we've got something in the that's cooking on the back burner, Wednesdays at 8 o'clock that we're really excited about.
1: Yep.
0: Very, very excited about. Can't say it now. I think primarily because I don't want to jinx it.
1: Right.
0: But it looks like we're really close to something new and exciting 8 o'clock on Wednesdays.
1: Almost done. Almost there.
0: That doesn't mean that Cam Cleland 8 o'clock on Wednesdays wasn't exciting. It just wasn't new.
1: That's right.
0: And now he has a new and exciting place that he's going to be on
1: our
0: program. That's going to be Wednesdays at 9. Everybody was worried about Cam's sleep. He's back.
1: Yeah,
0: rested.
1: He's going to be well rested, ready to go.
0: Stronger, more bright eyed than ever. So, the color analyst of your Washington Huskies, unless you're a Coug fan or a Duck fan or a Gonzaga fan, Cam Cleland will be back with us this year every week at 9 o'clock. So excited about that. On Thursday, Softy is back. New time for Softy. He wants to come on at 7:30 this year instead of 7:05, so we're going to accommodate him on that. So Softy will be back Thursdays with Softy at 7:30, and we will also have Mike Sando coming back to the radio program.
1: Yeah.
0: Our NFL insider, 9:30 on Thursdays as we look forward to that. Roundtable every Thursday at 8 to 9 with Greg and Hugh this year. And Ryan Healy will be at 9 o'clock through the end of the baseball season, which, of course, is going to last through October.
1: Obviously.
0: Also, I said,
1: obviously,
0: the baseball season will, of course, last during the month.
1: Well, that's true. Yeah.
0: Ryan Healy, 9 o'clock for as long as supplies last. and then we will have Football Friday this year with Greg Bell, with Hugh Millen, with the Ocho, with our fantasy college football league, and so much more. So that's coming your way as well. And we're also working on one other surprise at this point, which we can't tell you about today, but we are working on. We got two surprises. We think we're going to get them to the finish line, but we'll tell you about it when the time comes. The other thing, and one of the reasons I wanted to go through this dog and pony show here today, is because the green jacket has been retired.
1: Mm-hmm.
0: So we're not going to do green jacket drafts anymore.
1: It's the end of an era.
0: But we are going to continue to draft.
1: Oh, phew.
0: Because it's the best thing in life.
1: Right. I say that to myself every night.
0: So the green jacket is officially retired over there in the corner. And so we're going to basically combine an old bit I used to do with Jackson Feltz called The Showdown with the Green Jacket drafts that we've done. So we're going to continue to draft, but there's going to be a new wrinkle to it this year. And this is why I'm telling you this here today.
1: Mm-hmm.
0: Because tomorrow will be our first showdown draft. And this year we are going to have callers be the fourth challenger. So your opportunity to compete with us. Now, we're going to have drafts like that are like a one-time thing, like Home Run Derby.
1: Mm-hmm.
0: And it's just going to be that one person, and they're going to represent the listeners, and they're going to be on that particular draft. I know a lot of people play along in their cars with the drafts and have wanted to do this, so we're going to make that come true this year. So our fourth drafter this year will be a caller drafter, and they will represent all callers in those particular drafts and competitions that we do. Now, there's also going to be things like our Big Ten Fantasy League that we do, where you have to make pickups every week. So that's just a year-long thing. We're not going to use the same person. Same person might draft the team, but the pickups will be a different caller going forward. And you'll have no opportunity to pick which caller gets to make those choices for you. But it's high time now that we've kind of changed over a little bit here in the mornings that we get callers involved, because I know I hear from a lot of them that they want to draft. They love drafting. They love our drafts that we do. And so we're going to create that for you this year. So there will be a fourth spot for callers this year to be part of our showdown. You match your drafting skills against ours. And so that's going to start tomorrow. So if anybody wants to do this, we're going to do our college football preview tomorrow. And I'm not going to get your number or anything right now. I'm just telling you, you may want to do a little homework in case you want to do this tomorrow. So we will need your national champion, your Big Ten champion, your Heisman favorite, and then you will also have to tell us UW's record this year. And if somebody else takes your Heisman pick, then you don't get to take that Heisman pick.
1: Correct.
0: Okay?
1: Yeah, and you can't have the same team win the Big Ten championship and the national championship.
0: So those are our rules for tomorrow. So go ahead and do some homework if you'd like. Tomorrow we'll call for someone to draft with us. It'll be our college football preview draft. And then we will do our Big Ten preview draft on Thursday. So that takes a little more homework.
1: Mm-hmm.
0: So if somebody wants to do that, Put some work into it. We'll be calling for a caller to be part of our Big Ten Fantasy League this year as well. So you'll have to draft four guys for that. We'll give you the rules as we get closer to Thursday. But that's going to be a new wrinkle to our fall coverage this year. The showdown is back, even though the showdown looks very much like the Green Jacket draft.
1: I'm excited. I want to win a trophy.
0: Yeah, we're going to have a trophy instead of a jacket. All right, coming up next, Rick Neuheisel will join us. 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
5: Well, it's another day of tree trimming as you're traveling eastbound 18 and approaching Issaquah Hobart Road, and that's got the drive backed up for about a mile or so into the area. Southbound I-5 is a real struggle from 155th much of the way to the convention center. Southbound 405 is busy as you enter Canyon Park much of the way to 520. Better way to Seattle at 45 minutes, Renton to Bellevue 35-minute drive. That's traffic.
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0: on this Tuesday, but not just any Tuesday. It is a special Tuesday. The college football season is underway, and so, too, we renew our friendship with college football insider, former UW head coach, former quarterback of the San Antonio Gunslingers, and the best damn analyst in the business. He is back for another season with us here on KJR. Rick Neuheisel joins us. Hello, coach.
1: Chuck, how the heck are you, buddy? Are you ready for 2026?
0: I think so. I think I am. Are you? That's the bigger question.
1: Oh, I'm ready. Storylines abound, as is normally the case, but many of them away from the fields of play.
0: Yeah.
1: Many of them in the courtrooms, and that has been the story all summer long.
0: Well, let's go ahead and start there since you brought it up. What the hell is wrong with Lane Kiffin? I mean, at his core as a human being, what is the issue with this person?
1: Always looking for an edge. Listen, I've been in the business a long time. I understand that. I was always looking for an edge in recruiting, always trying to figure out how, because that's your lifeblood, getting good players. But this has gone to a place where I think everybody is just scratching their heads. And it, in this case, I actually can't fault him. Because the class of 2022, got a raw deal by the NCAA. They were told that there was going to be no extra year. And so those who decided to go off to the NFL, even though they weren't drafted, decided, okay, I'll go off and try to get into camp and make a team. And then they find out in June, after they've already signed, that, oh, we're going to go 5 for 5. But in the 5 for 5 edict, the NCAA still says to everybody that's part of that class of 2022, the high school class of 2022, that you don't get to play the fifth year. You played against people that all got a fifth year because of COVID. You are anybody that's not a senior that didn't just graduate, they get their fifth year. But you are going to be the one class in this kind of last decade that doesn't get your fifth year. And then when the kids took that to court, judges looked around and said, why? Why are you the only ones that don't get the fifth year? And so they said, the merits of your opportunity, the chances of you winning in court are such that I'm going to provide you an injunction. And that's why they're eligible to play. And we're going to see a bunch of those kids play this weekend. So Lane just said, well, what about the guys that, because they were told they couldn't play, went and tried to make an NFL team? And now aren't on an NFL team, why can't they come back? And the judge in Louisiana has said, I agree with you. They should be able to come back. They were given bad information by the very entity that created the new rule. And because of that, Lane's trying to get a few of his former players back to come and play for him at LSU. An Louisiana judge has said yes, and the SEC is up in arms, threatening all sorts of penalties, all sorts of fines, all sorts of, even kicking LSU out of the league is being talked about. I mean, it is craziness what's going on in the southeastern portion of our country.
0: So what is he going to do? Is he just going to play them and then see where the chips fall? Or
1: Thursday, there's going to be another court hearing, the SEC bringing this to a magistrate. And they're going to plead their case, and that judge is going to give a ruling. And Lane Kiffin has said he'll comply with whatever that judge says. The SEC has said we got to think about all of our options because they're banding against LSU, thinking that they're a rogue state, if you will. And it's wild. It really is wild.
0: Is this going to be the craziest thing that happens? I mean, do you get the impression that we're starting to get our arms around every potential weird situation, or are we just a long way away from the Wild West having laws in town?
1: Well, the 5 for 5 rule is a common sense rule. That the idea that you get 5 years to play, which then that people can't play games with the redshirt rule, right? The redshirt rule was great while it was around, but now that people get paid, if I can stop playing and save my year because I've proven I'm a really good player and get more money the next place, you stop playing. And no one wants that. So we've just gone to 5 for 5, which makes sense. It starts when you turn 19 or when you graduate high school, whichever comes first, and has a few exceptions like a Mormon mission or something like that. But that's it. 5 for 5, no waivers. That makes a lot of sense. What didn't make sense is that the guys who wrote that bill and wrote that law into the NCAA legislation just said to the class of 22, except you, not realizing what judges were going to say. Because it's easy for a judge to say, well, you're getting the wrong side of this, and finding for them. And all you have to do is give an injunction. You don't have to have it go to court, because court won't happen until after the year is over and the guys will get to play. We've seen countless people play in the last 2 or 3 years of college football that never actually went to court, even though they got an injunction to do just that.
0: You know, what's funny is the other night I couldn't sleep, so I just turned on one of those 30 for 30s, and it was the SMU story. It was the death penalty to SMU.
1: Oh, yeah.
0: And I'm sitting there watching. I'm like, this is tame compared to what's happening now in every program.
1: I was at UCLA. We got a couple of those kids. The guys who went to Dallas for that, on that story to recruit, said it was the wildest scene. Every hotel in Dallas was filled with college recruiters, all trying to find and hide these kids at different restaurants so they could talk to them about coming to their school.
0: That reminds me of there's a Major League Baseball story when Major League Baseball started the American League against the National League, and they were doing the same thing 100 years ago. I mean, we're supposed to
1: It's the old NBA versus ABA, the NFL versus the AFL. It's all the same. Yep. Yeah. The competition creates the competitor.
0: Well, I know that we've had, you know, controversial topics that have been juicy to discuss and at times irritating, frustrating, and have sent some people over the edge. But another thing that has happened during this last 3 years is, man, we've had some great football. We have had some great football seasons the last 2 or 3 years, and I doubt that's going to be different for this upcoming year. So let's talk about the landscape for the college football season upcoming. Who is your first team that comes to mind when I say who's the team to beat in college football this year?
1: I think it's Notre Dame. Notre Dame has an excellent quarterback in C.J. Carr. I had a lot of friends who were down at the Manning Passing Academy, which happens every year in Thibodaux, Louisiana. And they recruit all kinds of college quarterbacks to come in there and kind of put on displays. They coach the young kids, but they also kind of have a showcase, if you will. And C.J. Carr was incredibly impressive. He's the grandson of Lloyd Carr, who was the coach at Michigan. So, you know, he's got a background in football. He's going to be well-versed in terms of the X's and O's. But he's also very, very good. So you start with him. You've got a couple of Ohio State receivers that just transferred in. You know that what Ohio State gets in the wide receiver department. You've got the best offensive line coming back. You've got a great linebacker and secondary core, a top five defensive line, and you don't play a team that can any come close to beating you without helping them by beating yourself until November 7th, which is Miami. So they've got a schedule. They've got everything you need. Notre Dame's the team to pick.
0: Notre Dame. Look at that.
2: Yuck.
0: says the USC fan chiming in, or USC grad, I should say.
1: Yeah, but they don't play him anymore, so she can't be bitter.
2: Well, that whole thing makes me bitter too, but at USC, not at Notre Dame.
0: yeah, she even celebrated, I think, UCLA firing their AD today, which I thought was over the top. I'm like, well, man, that's rough. Rick Neuheisel with us here on Chuck and Buck in the Morning. His first official visit with us of the college football season. Excited to have him back for another full year, thanks to Taco Time. All right, let's talk about the players that will be involved this year. This time last year, it was all Arch Madness. And then, obviously, he didn't exactly have the road paved for him to a Heisman Trophy a year ago, but he's back again, and my guess is he's going to have a pretty good season. But is he going to have the best season out there? Who's the player you got your eye on this season?
1: Well, I just mentioned C.J. Carr. Obviously, Dante Moore at Oregon is a tremendous player, as is Damon Williams, the quarterback there, right there in Seattle for the Dogs. I think those guys are fabulous players. Jaden Maiava just got out of the blocks as SC beat San Jose State. I know it's just San Jose State, but he was 25 of 29 in his first go-round. You've got Josh Hoover is now the quarterback at Indiana. He'd been at TCU. If he eliminates interceptions, which kind of plagued him a little bit playing for the Frogs, and under Cignetti, I expect him to do that. He's got a chance to be terrific. Darian Menza was an unbelievable player for Duke and Tulane. Now he's at Miami, and you can imagine what's along with him, namely Malachi Toney, the receiver, the freshman that was a phenom. You saw him showcased. I think he had 10 catches or something close to it in the national championship game. So there's in Trinidad Chambliss at Ole Miss.
0: Yeah.
1: Marcel Reed at Texas A&M. I mean, there's really good players. This is going to be a fun season. And it just, I know it sounds homerish given that you're in Seattle, but I like the Huskies' schedule. I really do. And I long for them to be in the hunt when Indiana comes to town in November. Indiana is not going to be intimidated because of the weather, but they will be intimidated because of that Husky crowd that I know is one of the best in football when they're motivated. So I'm kind of pinpointing that game as a CFP highlighted type of occasion.
0: Yeah, I went out to camp a couple of weeks ago and I've kind of gotten the buzz around this team. And they believe 3 years into the Jed Fish era that when he took over, I mean, he had to rebuild the lines from scratch. And they believe that's the strength of this team, the offensive line and the defensive line. So what do you think that means for a team that has Damon Williams at quarterback for their chances of making the playoffs this year?
1: I think a 10-2 team from the Big Ten is in, okay? And as you look at their schedule, they should be 3-0 when Minnesota comes to town. And I'm going to say the Husky home crowd will carry him through against PJ's crew. The game at USC in early October is a big one. Mm-hmm. If they can find a way to win on the road, which will be their first road test, that to me will signal that this is a team that has arrived. They get Iowa at home, another Husky crowd requirement. You got to be there for that. On the road at Purdue, they should handle business. And you can't take anything lightly. We all remember what happened at Wisconsin, right? So, and then at Nebraska. Those are winnable games. I'm anxious to see what Calandria looks like at Nebraska. But until I'm proven otherwise, Nebraska is a 500 team. Then you get Penn State at home, at Michigan State, a team kind of been rebuilding with Pat Fitzgerald as their coach, Indiana at home. I'm just saying, even with two blemishes, and then you finish at Oregon, you can go to Eugene holding a pat hand. I see them having a real chance to be 10-1 or 9-2 going to Oregon to play for a CFP spot.
0: You know, that lake jump you did would have been a lot easier to do this time of year. A lot warmer. The water.
1: Oh my goodness! Can you imagine the Apple Cup plunge? I mean, that would have been simple Simon.
0: Yeah, easy.
1: I'm telling you, in November, it's a commitment.
0: Yeah, you can tell you firsthand, that's a commitment. What do you think of?
1: I told you that story about Barbara Hedges.
0: Yeah.
1: I told you that story about Barbara, right?
0: Uh-huh. Yeah, I know the plunge. That's why I'm bringing it up. How it would just be so easy to do when the Apple Cup's played in September, early September, for goodness sake.
1: Yeah, that's a no-brainer.
0: What do you think as somebody that's coached in this game and still feels part of this rivalry? I remember you bringing the apples for the guys on the set last year for the Apple Cup. What do you think of it being the opening game of the year and on a Sunday?
1: I'll take it whenever I can get it. College football has morphed and changed and been put through some meat grinders and blenders and what have you, and we got a smoothie now, right? But the bottom line is, if we can get it on the schedule where Washington State play, we should get it on the schedule. The problem is for the poor Cougars, is they've been beat up in terms of what they can afford to spend on their roster because they're not getting the same kind of television revenue, and for no wrongdoing on their own. It's just unfortunate. So the chances for the game to be really competitive have diminished, but don't tell that to that team that's going to take the field wearing crimson and gray.
0: You might as well tell your Barbara Hedges story, so for those that didn't hear it.
1: Barbara Hedges was in my kitchen getting ready as we were all preparing for the Apple Cup plunge. And Neil Dempsey, whose name is on the indoor facility, a incredibly benevolent booster, sat and looked at me like, are you crazy? You're jumping in the lake right now. It's that cold. And I said, we're going, Neil. You want to go? And he goes, I won't. But I will write a check for $2 million to the athletic department. And he pointed at Barbara, if she goes. If she goes, $2 million right now. And I looked at Barbara, and I said, come on, let's go. And she said, Rick, I can't. My hair.
0: $2 million.
1: $2 million. I said, we can buy new hair. And she didn't. She didn't think that was funny.
0: Do you think the game will last many more years? Do you think that the sands and the hourglass are running out on it?
1: Here's my prediction. I think for the short term, that could be obviously your conclusion. I see a new world in 2031, 2032, maybe even having to wait till 2036 when the ACC television deal is up, where we reshuffle the deck and Washington State will be back as partners again in whatever the new look of college football is.
0: Okay. Yeah. Well, it'll be sad, but it wouldn't be the first great rivalry that got crushed by the modern times. But hopefully we do get to see the game played annually going forward. We shall see how it unfolds. All right, I'm not going to go through. I mean, I normally weekly go through the big games this weekend, but you haven't even had a chance to watch most of these teams play, any of these teams play this weekend. So it almost seems unfair to have you analyze them without any information, having watched them play. So I'll just ask this. What's the game you're most looking forward to this weekend that's not the Apple Cup?
1: The Tiger versus Tiger thing in Baton Rouge. So much conversation about Lane and, you know, what's going on there and, you know, our pros playing. And here comes Dabo Swinney, who's as old school as they come. You know, baseball, hot dogs, apple pie, and Dabo Swinney, right? And I'm just curious to see if his Clemson team can give those the newfangled Tigers a run. And I'm hoping it's a really competitive game.
0: All right. Do you have your same crew back this year?
1: Same crew.
0: Okay.
1: On Tuesdays, though, we add a face. Brian Kelly joins our squad today, which I leave our phone call now to go to the studio and do some TV with BK,
0: okay,
1: which will be fun.
0: All right. He came out firing this past weekend as a media member, from what I understand. So get ready.
1: I don't think there'll be any shyness from Brian Kelly. I don't worry about his ability to be gregarious.
0: Well, have fun. Thanks again for joining us. We're excited to have you back for another year and looking forward to another thrilling college football season with you.
1: We're going to have a blast. Go Dogs. Enjoy the weekend, my friend.
0: All right. Rick Neuheisel joining us right here on the radio show. Coming up next, ABCs of the M, Sports Radio 93.3 KJRFM.
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24: 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How about that?
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24: 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So we spoke to some of the biggest champions of the hot dog eats hot dog world of competitive eating to get the answer. 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
26: From the Fox 13 Weather Center, I'm Chief Meteorologist Brian McMillan. We'll see more clouds today, but still comfortable high temperatures around 74 degrees. Tomorrow, expect rain to return with cooler temps in the 60s.
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0: dominated by frustration over the local baseball team losing somehow to the Boston Red Sox last night, inventing another way to blow a baseball game 9-8 in 10 innings. And so we've had numerous conversations about it here this morning. I'm not going to recap all of them. I'm just going to use the ABCs of the M's as they were designed to be used. You never know where the alphabet's going to take us through our Daily Mariner segment. And we begin with the letter M today, and M is for Montez. So not trying to pull it a silver lining, but certainly for Mariner fans that follow prospects, this is an exciting night to see Laz Montez make his major league debut. We still don't know who's pitching for the Boston Red Sox, or at least I didn't at 6 o'clock this morning. Maybe they've updated that since.
1: Check.
0: But if it's a left-hander, I would imagine that Montez is going to play anyway. That would be my guess. Looks like Jedison Paez.
1: Yeah,
0: never even heard of him. Well, bet she's left-handed.
1: I was going to say.
0: No, he's right-handed.
1: Oh, what?
0: 22 years old.
1: Oh, and he's wearing a White Sox uniform in the picture, so he must have just...
0: Okay. Jedison Paez. Never even heard of him. 22 years old, 6'1", 170 pounds. So Laz Montez is going to be in the lineup tonight. Who are you getting in Laz Montez? For those of you that don't follow the prospects, the best power hitter in our organization, at least power hitting prospect in our organization, a big dude, so gregarious, such a great personality, and then also moves pretty well for his size, has a really big arm from right field. I watched him play a few Tacoma games, and sometimes defensively, he doesn't always take the best route, but I watched him play the last couple of games, and he was fantastic in the outfield. I'm excited about this tonight, if for no other reason than to watch Laz Montez make his debut in the major leagues, and maybe he will give them a boost, because this dude does damage to the baseball when he makes contact with it, but he does strike out a lot, and he hits from the left side of the plate. So, again, we already have a pretty lefty-dominated lineup. Well, we're adding another left-handed hitter to that mix here this evening. So excited about it. Now, there is another wrinkle to this.
1: Oh.
0: There's another power hitting prospect, plays for the Cleveland Guardians organization by the name of Ralphie Velazquez. And Ralphie Velazquez is the hottest hitter in the minor leagues. And the Guardians right now are a wild card team. Mm-hmm. They actually have the last spot in the wild card, or at least last I checked. And so Ralphie Velazquez could help a team that, despite their status as a playoff team, has been terrible offensively all season long. And so they've been asking, just like they did a year ago with Chase DeLauder, when are we going to bring up Ralphie? Ralphie, Ralphie, Wreck-It Ralphie. Let's bring up Ralphie. Ralphie, Ralphie, Ralphie. That's all they've been talking about in Cleveland. And they've refused to do it to this point. And they still haven't announced, even though today's September 1st, i.e. September call-up time, they still haven't announced that he's being called up. And believe me, he's crushing it. And one of the reasons they aren't is because they are thinking about there possibly being a strike next year. A little interesting fact about that. Major League Baseball can strike. Minor League Baseball can continue playing.
1: Oh.
0: So their theory is apparently in Cleveland, do we really want to start his clock, have to create a 40-man roster spot for him? And then if we don't have Major League Baseball, Ralphie doesn't have a place to play. Where if we don't activate him this year to try to help us win and secure a playoff spot, then he can keep his development going at the minor league level. Well, we've clearly decided we don't care about that with Laz Montez here in Seattle. And so interesting kind of approach to all of this. Shows you how desperate the Mariners are to still try to pull this thing off. Meanwhile, the Cleveland Guardians are far more worried about Ralphie Velazquez's longevity than they are about whether or not they make a wild card spot this year.
1: Yeah, it sure seems that way. Also, I will say I would love to see Montez hit his 39th and 40th home runs against Jedison Paez today with his 18 ERA.
0: Yeah, let's do that.
1: Yeah. He's played in three games. The last one was March 31st.
0: Yeah. I think he's being called up just because of an emergency
1: Yeah, let's do it.
0: Situation here. So, yeah, I'm sure we'll invent a way to get no hit by him.
1: Oh, God.
0: All right. N is for nincompoop. Yeah, I'm going to talk about Dan.
1: I'm shocked.
0: I mean, I mentioned this at 6 o'clock. I did not mention it when we talked about him at 7:30 or at 8 o'clock when we talked about the season at large. I don't mean to keep piling on, but, man, you should have, like, one managerial decision that you're, like, outraged by. I don't know. I mean, if you're being reasonable, at most once a week maybe, where you're, like, standing on the table like, no, no, no.
1: Or why?
0: Yeah. And maybe I'm wrong. Maybe you are wrong, the Mariner fan, and maybe the manager is right most of the time and we're wrong. Maybe that's the case. I mean, he does have a lot more information than we do, right?
1: Yeah.
0: He has played a lot more baseball than what we have, right?
1: Yeah.
0: But I'm telling you, Ashley, it is four times a game. It's four times a game with this guy. And last night was, why have they not figured out that when George gives up a cheap hit that he loses focus?
1: He needs a little talking to.
0: I mean, since I started bringing this up, does it not happen every single time?
1: Yeah.
0: If he gives up a cheap hit, he gets angry. And then the next thing you know, he's giving up a walk, which he did last night. And then it was a 2-0 count on the next batter before Cal went out to talk to him. I'm not saying Pete goes out there or Dan goes out there. Cal's perfectly good with that. But Cal either needs to take it upon himself or Dan needs to say, Cal, get out there. He just gave up a bloop hit. You know what happens to him when he gives up a bloop hit. Talk him off the bloop hit. Talk him off the ledge. You know, there's got to be, I mean, you don't say it out loud on right. the field, but there's got to be some sort of, you know, code like, ha, ha.
1: Ka-ka,
0: whippoorwill, whippoorwill. You know, some sort of call that George isn't even aware of that means, oh, yeah, I got to go out and talk to George. How are they keep letting this happen? And he gave up two more runs last night after the cheap infield single that he knew he made his pitch, and that guy should have never been on first, and I'm pissed about it, and I can't even focus on the next hitter, and I'm going to walk him, and I'm going to 2-0 on the next guy because I can't get over the fact that that jerk got an infield single against me when I made my pitch. That's how it operates, and the Mariners do not figure it out. This has been 5 years with this guy, and they still don't figure it out.
1: Yeah, there's no excuse for it, honestly. There's no excuse.
0: Oh, that's just one example. Bizardo shouldn't have been in. We shouldn't have bunted with Robles in the 10th. That's not what you do in the top of the 10th inning. And shouldn't have put Criswell in the bottom of the 10th. His first appearance in 2 months. You're going to throw him into the fire and say, save our season, buddy.
1: Well, and that's the thing.
0: And then load the bases and give him no margin for error.
1: That's where it bothered me. As I was sitting there watching it with my friend Ashley, because it's easy to have friends with the same name. You never forget them. And I said, what are we doing? He can't screw up at all because mm-hmm. we'll just walk in the winning run, and that's the worst thing.
0: And what did he do? 3-0, and then he had to throw
1: some great pitches
0: right over the middle, mm-hmm. and Story ends up knocking in the game winning hit. It's not bad strategy to load the bases in that situation.
1: Exactly,
0: because you do want to get the force at home. Chad Durbin is a dirtbag. I mean, he's going to get the job done if you pitch mm-hmm. to Durbin in that situation. But I'm throwing Ferrer against the lefty Duran, maybe I don't have the force at home, but maybe I can get the strikeout, and that's my best way to get out of this, mm-hmm. not getting the force at home. So it was just a terrible decision to go to Criswell.
1: Yeah.
0: You haven't pitched in 2 months. You're coming back to Boston where you used to pitch. Your motor's going to be

0: 45th. This guy won a Platinum Glove Award 2 years ago. Arm strength of all catchers in Major League Baseball, 45th out of 70. When Cal Raleigh's, we're talking top 10.
1: Yeah, he's incredible.
0: 13% of base runners.
1: I hadn't thought about the possibility that he was still playing with it. But
0: I think he's still playing with it.
1: I think that's a good observation.
0: He's either still playing with pain, or he got so used to throwing that way to protect himself that now his entire motion is off.
1: Oof. Well, I'm going to hope that it's some pain that he can get over and not that he has to relearn how to throw.
0: Finally, and I do have to mention this just quickly, P is for Peyton. Did you like the hug last night?
1: Between him and
0: Dom.
1: Yeah, and Dom. Yeah, actually, I thought it was funny. Yeah. I laughed.
0: As diehard as Red Sox fans are, you know how, seriously. That's a wicked pisser.
1: Yeah, you know, but
0: they loved it.
1: It was
0: They
1: funny.
0: Love him.
1: Yeah, because it was funny. It was like, okay, Dom was like, all right, you got me. Here. And I mean, what are you going to do in that? Be mad that Dom didn't reach first? No. And it wasn't that he wasn't taking it seriously. Yeah. It was just a moment.
0: He's apparently like the most likable person in sports.
1: Oh,
0: Peyton
1: really?
0: Tolley, the pitcher for the Red Sox. Big bear of a man with big giant Tom Selleck mustache. Really good at what he does. But he plays with that sort of charm all the time. And it might rub old school people the wrong way that he's going to hug an opponent. But it got greeted with so much aplomb last night. And when Red Sox fans are like, I love this guy, after something like that, I mean, he's pretty special dude, Peyton Tolley. I liked it.
1: It's not like Dom hit a home run and then Tolley walked up to him at home plate and was like, hey man, that was a great hit.
0: Yeah, exactly. Exactly.
1: This was in the competitive spirit. It was funny.
0: A big giant bear standing between you and you and first base. You can run over me or you can hug me.
1: Yeah, Dom's just like, all right.
0: All right, let me rephrase that. You can try to run over me, or you can just hug me and accept your fate.
1: Yes.
0: And they just did the hug it out. I actually really liked that.
1: Me too.
0: All right, one last thing next on KJR.
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11: From the Fox 13 Weather Center, I'm Chief Meteorologist Brian McMillan. We'll see more clouds today, but still comfortable high temperatures around 74 degrees. Tomorrow, expect rain to return with cooler temps in the 60s.
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0: Oh, that Ashley Ryan's going to entertain you next Wednesday if you want to be around 12s, but you're not heading to the game. I mean, we are starting defense of a world championship after all.
1: Oh, are we the returning Super Bowl champions?
0: Yep. Everybody shares in that.
1: Okay.
0: Didn't you get your big giant ring?
1: I will check the mail when
0: I
1: get home.
0: It probably is in the mail. If you want to be a part of an opening day watch party, Tulalip Resort Casino is hosting one at their Tulalip Amphitheater. So 3,000 seating capacity, outdoors, the way God intended it. And then out there in the with a big screen television and the amphitheater quality sound, you can be around fellow 12s. You can win some prizes. You can eat. You can drink. You can be right next door to a casino, for goodness sake, if you want to make a few bets on the game. And you get to hang out with Ashley Ryan.
1: Yeah, you do.
0: So that's next Wednesday, 4:30, doors open, game time at 5:20, Tulalip Resort Casino, and all you want is everything, everythingtulalip.com. All right, what's your one last thing today?
1: Oh, I'm having a hard time, Chuck. Having a real hard time.
0: With?
1: Palmer starts middle school tomorrow.
0: Oh, wow.
1: Palmer the Great is going to be a middle schooler tomorrow morning.
0: Is that a tough one?
1: Yeah,
0: as a parent, middle school, from grade school to middle school?
1: Yeah, because once they start middle school, they start changing real fast.
0: Oh.
1: And, you know, elementary school, they're just still little kids.
0: Right.
1: They have a playground.
0: Right.
1: And now they have, it's hard.
0: Okay.
1: It's hard.
0: What's been the toughest one before now? Is that kindergarten, first? Okay.
1: Yep.
0: And then this one, it won't be as hard as kindergarten, will it?
1: I don't know. We'll see how I feel tomorrow. I don't get to take her to school. When I took her to kindergarten, although on the last day of elementary school, you should have seen all the moms outside school. We all had tears in our eyes. So did the kids. It's a big transition to go from elementary school to middle school.
0: Is this the last big one?
1: Then it'll go to high school.
0: High school will be even bigger or just as difficult?
1: I don't know. It's a great question because I feel like they go through such a change in middle school that I don't know that the transition into high school is as emotional. Versus, like, this feels like she's going from being a little kid to, like, almost a teenager, and that's hard.
0: Yeah. I don't want to put any pressure on you, but for a little while, when I was in middle school, I was dating a senior in high school.
1: Oh, okay, well, that's different.
0: I don't want to put any pressure on you.
1: Yeah. Well, it just got harder.
0: small school.
1: Small school.
0: Yeah, yeah.
1: Oh, that just made my heart
0: hurt. I was mature. She was immature.
1: Actually
0: made a pretty cute couple until my mom found out.
1: Well, okay, good.
0: Yeah,
1: Did your parents support this?
0: Yeah, that's a tough thing to do. It doesn't matter what age you are is when you have to tell a girl, my mom won't let me date you. I don't care how old you are. That's not an easy conversation.
1: That's not an easy one. No. Nope.
0: Yeah. So anyway.
1: That's hard.
0: If you want me to...
1: Don't want you to give her any advice. I'll
0: tell
1: you
0: that much. You want me to have a talk with her? I'm happy to.
1: Yeah, we're good.
0: Come on.
1: We're good.
0: Let me have a conversation.
1: Yeah, we're good.
0: Don't let their mom ruin that for you. That could have been the love of my life. Palmer the Great.
1: Yeah.
0: Whew. Stacey Frederick could have been mine forever.
1: She could have been.
0: Yeah.
1: She could have been.
0: All right. My last one. Man. My one last thing is... We finally have a college football playoff, but because of NIL, are we going to get a college football playoff where we really don't need college football playoff games? And what I mean by that is the discrepancy between the haves and have-nots going to get so pronounced that we're not going to be able to find 12 teams on the same level to compete with one another.
1: Oh.
0: Let me give you an example. Somebody did a simulation of the entire season, computer simulation, did it a million times.
1: Okay.
0: And here are the results that they came up with. And I'm going to skip ahead to the quarterfinals. Miami, Alabama, Ohio State versus North Dakota State, pulling off an upset. Texas Tech versus Oregon and Notre Dame versus Florida. So that's the quarterfinals of the college football playoff. That's the final eight teams in the college football season. Theoretically, the best eight teams in the college football season, right? Here are the final scores, the point differential in those four games, according to the computer. 20 points, 28 points, 20 points, and 38 points.
1: Oh, yikes. Well, that sounds great.
0: Are we going to get to the four biggest games of the year on one day or one weekend, and the average point differential is going to be 28 points?
1: Oh, that's a bummer. We had some good ones last year, too.
0: Yeah. Suddenly, I'm a little worried about having a college football playoff right now.
1: Yeah.
0: Which is what I fought for my entire life.
1: Yeah,
0: but I don't want to get a bunch of blowouts because there are only eight good teams in college football at any given season.
1: Oh, that would suck.
0: That would be horrible.
1: Well, let's just hope the computer doesn't know what the hell it's talking
0: about. What do computers know?
1: Right?
0: They're dumb.
1: Yeah.
0: All right. We'll talk to you tomorrow. Computer probably dated a junior when they were in the eighth grade.
1: Hunks of junk.
0: Yeah. We'll talk to you at 6 a.m. Coming up next, it's Greg and Jess, Sports Radio, Captain Greg and Jess on KJR.
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4: You're running into backups this morning as you're traveling eastbound 18 approaching Issaquah Hobart Road. It's all due to tree trimming operation in the area. There's been a long-term blocking problem in the Skyway neighborhood. This is traveling eastbound on MLK Jr. Way right at 129th. Northbound I-5 is dragging from mid-Boeing Field to the Convention Center and again approaching 520. Linwood to Bellevue half hour, Linwood to Seattle 32-minute drive. Mass traffic.
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2: Good morning. Happy Tuesday. Happy September. It's September already. That's kind of wild. Headlines.
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2: 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Choose chill. Seattle's Major League Baseball team continues to play fundamentals of the game in a way even a Pony League player would know not to do. Randy Arozarena last night did all he could and more to give the Mariners the lead late at Fenway Park. Big hits, go-ahead runs, late in game, rallying from down to up. Then, ninth inning. The first rule of last inning defense with a lead, no doubles. No doubles. It's why guys play on the line. It's why outfielders play deep, especially in Fenway Park with short porches. It's just, first of all, let's start with the good. Here's how the Mariners took the lead.
9: I actually only have the fumble right now.
2: Okay, Sorry. Let's talk about the bad.
14: Roman with one home run on the season. Tags that one, a line drive center field. Closing out. Misplayed by Rodriguez all the way to the fence in center. All the way to third is Roman Anthony standing on the bag.
2: Dan O'Brien, Nesson, New England Sports Network. Jose Rodriguez, that should have been inside the park home run. He only stopped because there was nobody out and a runner at third. That allowed the Red Sox to tie in the ninth. In the tenth, Dan Wilson, team's know-it-all analytics, said intentionally walked the bases loaded with a guy who hasn't pitched since June. In his first games off the injured list, Cooper Criswell. Here, no room for error, just bases loaded, one out, go for it. Of course, he fell behind 3-0, had to groove a pitch, and two, and three. Hit to the wall, game over. Mariners, 10 games under 500. 10 games! That team that was 8 outs from the World Series is 10 games under 500. I can tell you there's 6 games out with 24 to play. I can tell you game two of the series is today in Boston. I can tell you all of that. Day after final cuts, the Seahawks set their 17-man practice squad. All of them were in training camp with them. As we said, Trevon Diggs is on it. All four of the rookie draft picks they waived are on it. Not on it, noticeably. Cody White, De'Anthony Bell, Noah Igbinoghi. Teams off today and tomorrow. Return to practice Thursday for the opener next Wednesday at Lumen Field against New England. UCLA today fired athletic director Martin Jarman. The university president cited the, quote, significant financial deficit UCLA athletic department is in. Well, guess who created that? The UCLA president.
9: What?
2: By joining the Big Ten.
9: Huh. Shocking.
2: But he's not going to fire himself, so he fires the athletic director. Now on with the Tuesday show.

0: Tuesday. Mark Morrison, wherever you are, good morning to you. Good morning to Jessamyn McIntyre.
1: We got to get him on the show.
0: That would be great.
1: Okay.
0: That would be great.
1: You know, I'm a very good stalker.
0: Oh, I did not know that.
1: Oh, yeah, because I'm pretty stealthy, so you wouldn't know.
0: Does your husband know that?
1: Yeah. He's well aware.
0: Okay.
1: No, I like getting people on.
0: Okay.
1: Our show.
0: Okay.
1: Yeah. Okay.
0: Mark Morrison, that would be a challenge. Mark Morrison from 1990s fame.
1: Don't you dare me.
0: We may have to do that. Okay. I wonder if he knows. He probably doesn't even know. He probably will ask for royalties for how much we play that song. Happy Tuesday. Happy September. Football is upon us. So the Mariners conveniently just checked out. 5-game losing streak when they absolutely have to win.
1: Yeah.
0: You know what? The bottom line is they're a professional baseball team. They are paid to make play. And I know it's going to be whiplash for the listeners who listen from Chuck Powell's show to our show. But I'm going to just tell you, Dan Wilson can only do so much. He's a major league man. He's not a high school coach. He's not a Babe Ruth League coach. He's a major league baseball manager with no experience, by the way, who says everything he has to say yes to Jerry DePoto, or else he wouldn't have the job. He wouldn't have gotten the job in the first place.
1: There's only a handful of those jobs in this country.
0: But the things that people are assigning blame to the manager should never, ever, ever, ever fall on a coach or manager. It should be on the players. A player should know from playing baseball his entire life, when you have a one-run lead in the last inning, they don't announce. Dan Wilson doesn't stand at the top step of the dugout and yell out, "No doubles," to begin the bottom of the ninth. He doesn't. Everyone knows it. It's why the first baseman and the third baseman hug the foul lines. It's why the fielders in any park, but especially Fenway, play deep. You concede the single because it takes multiple singles to kill you there. But one extra base hit can ruin the game, which is exactly what happened. You don't go for it there. It is an ironclad rule that you don't sell out, especially to begin an inning. You don't sell out there. You take the single to protect against the double and the triple. That is exactly, that's as old as Doubleday. That is just baseball. I don't even have to tell my high school players I coached. I don't. They know. They don't even say, "Coach, no doubles," right? They know. They absolutely know.
1: I should not be laughing. Oh, it's bad. That was bad.
0: That's not Dan Wilson's fault. That is not Dan Wilson's fault.
1: It is not.
0: Now, you can blame him for bringing Criswell. Did Jose Ferrer miss the flight from Toronto to Boston? Was he not on the team last night? Do the laws of physics fail to cease to exist on your stove?
1: Okay, nice My Cousin Vinny reference.
0: That's one of the greatest scenes of a great movie.
1: The grits. Yep.
0: Do you have some magic grits? Do you mean to tell me the laws of physics fail to exist on your cease to exist
1: cease
0: on your stove?
1: To exist, yes.
0: An amazing scene.
1: Oh, there are so many good scenes in that movie.
0: That was fabulous. 49451, tell me if there's a better scene in My Cousin Vinny than the grits.
1: Oh,
0: scene.
1: My biological clock is ticking like this. Sorry, Marissa kind of won that movie.
0: Well, she won an Academy Award for that.
1: And she should.
0: Best Supporting Actress. Come on. There's so many things. How many times have we done this in a year? You should do this. This is crazy how many times during a season we can go, wait a minute, this is a professional baseball team, and we have to talk about this? We have to talk about this? Those stupid iPads that said load the bases with a guy who hadn't pitched in 3 months?
1: Ugh.
0: That was incredible. Incredible. I just couldn't believe it. First, I couldn't believe Criswell was coming out of the bullpen. I thought Farrar got kicked off the team or did something or got arrested or something. Ferrer, excuse me. I'm mispronouncing it. He's a major league experienced major league closer. He was a closer for Washington. Don't give me handedness. Don't give me somebody who's been in that cauldron before. Fenway Park, game on the line. A major league closer. You have a major league closer.
1: Monster!
0: You have a major league closer in your bullpen, and you bring in Cooper Criswell. Are you kidding me?
1: Wow, thank you for
0: are you
1: self-edit
0: kidding me?
1: There.
0: Are you kidding me? I couldn't believe it. I couldn't believe it. And then, of course, the Red Sox bunt him over to third. And then you have a runner at third, and my son and I are watching the game, and there's a runner at third, and one. I said, you know what he's going to do? He's going to load the bases with a guy who hasn't pitched in 2 months. And my son goes, nah, he can't do that to that guy. And there go the runners walking down to first base. I just was like, ah, you're giving this guy who hasn't pitched since June the 8th no room to do anything. He can't waste one. He can't nothing. And of course he goes 3-0. Of course it goes 3-0. And then the game's over. It doesn't matter now because you got to groove three straight fastballs down the middle, and he did. Story. And another thing is you're facing a guy who was one of the two most productive hitters on the team for the Red Sox last night. Story, of course, hits it to the wall. He went 2-for-5 with 3 RBIs. Ferrer would be okay in that situation. I'm just saying, you have a major league closer, a guy who used to be a closer for a major league baseball team, or you have Cooper Criswell. I don't even know if the why. How many 4A pitchers have we seen in high leverage situations? That's a failure of roster construction as well as managing the bullpen. And the fundamentals of baseball, the Mariners don't value that. They value launch angles, exit velocities, hot dogs from heavens, fireworks, and bobbleheads. Not in that order. They don't value major league fundamentals, even basic baseball fundamentals. They didn't build their team that way. Launch angles, exit velocity. That starts at the top. That has nothing to do with Dan Wilson. It's everything to do with Jerry DePoto. But their owner is set with Jerry DePoto because they are in the fringes of contention, drawing 3.7 million fans and 42,000 a night on a weeknight in August because of freaking hot dogs for heaven and all the other things they do. They're good. The 20-some people who own the Mariners are good. Mm-hmm. The millions and millions of fans who watch him are very ungood because they've been doing this for 50 freaking years. But as a business enterprise, it works. As a baseball enterprise, it absolutely sucks to watch. It's so frustrating. And last night was absurd. That shouldn't. If we were watching the Little League World Series at Williamsport, we would say the same things. We would say, why wasn't Nevada in no doubles in the sixth inning? We would. We would say, why would they intentionally walk the bases loaded with a kid who hasn't pitched since he was in third grade? We would say the same things. We're just projecting him onto the major league team. Let's not even talk about playoff contention. Let's talk about the baseball fundamentals that this baseball franchise doesn't care about. And that's what loses games. When you don't play no doubles defense and you have a center fielder who goes for it, you don't value the baseball fundamentals that win games. That's me, hero ball. That was just crazy. You got to bench his ass. You got to keep Bizzardo out of any situation. Even if they're up 8-0, he needs to sit for what happened in Toronto. When they handed Bizzardo the ball, I was like, what are they doing? They're rewarding a guy who let a guy slide under his feet at home plate, cost him a game in Toronto. He shouldn't see the field until next season. He's done, benched. Julio needs to take a seat today. They won't. They should have done this back in May and June when this stuff was happening, and they never did. There's no accountability. There's nobody to say, you know what? We ain't doing this. When we're in no doubles defense, you're not diving for a ball that's 10 feet in front of you. You're not. And if you do, you're sitting. If you throw a ball in the stands with 2 outs and 1 out, you're sitting. If you run 3-2 with 1 out, thinking there's 2 outs, and just give yourself up between first and second, you're sitting. All of this stuff has happened. And it keeps happening. There's no accountability. There's no leadership starting from the top of baseball operations on down. And we just see it again and again and again. But because they get 37,000 on a weeknight in August for the Reds, it works. As a baseball business, it works. Man, I am. When can this baseball season just end? Put us through this.
1: You're
0: out of this
1: going
0: misery.
1: To apathy, Greg. You're going to apathy.
0: I am.
1: I know.
0: Because I've cared for too long.
1: You do still care, though.
0: I care to watch the professional product. Mm-hmm. I care to root for something that they are trying to get it right. I'm rooting for someone who has urgency and passion and accountability. And most of all, just leadership and some give-a-damn. Mm. This team has no give-a-damn. It looks like they have zero, they give zero you-know-whats. It just looks like that every night, night after night. 10 games under 500 in the worst division in the history of the sport. Think about if this division was just even decent. They'd be 20 games under 500. They'd be one of the worst laughingstock franchises that the Mariners have ever had. They'd be 95 losses.
1: Mm-hmm.
0: Man, it starts at the top. The manager is a product of the organization.
1: I appreciate your passion. I appreciate it.
0: The manager is the top of the organization. The manager is a product of the I'm sorry. The manager is a product of the top of the organization. He's a product of the person who hired him. He is not equipped to do what many people want Dan Wilson to do. Fire him up. Make change. Do. He has zero baseball experience. He's a figurehead legend of the franchise who got hired by the because he's a friend of the owner. And the president of baseball operations said, I need a yes man. Will you please, I'll give you the job if you do everything the iPad says to do. Sure, great, let's do it. That's how Scott Servais got the job. That's how Dan Wilson got the job. And we're 11 years in. And those are your two managers with two playoff appearances.
1: You still have passion. You're not at apathy. You know how I measure things. But I do appreciate the fact that you have passion for this. I live in a house divided during this series.
0: You do.
1: And
0: Your husband's a native of New England.
1: Yes, he is.
0: New Hampshire, right?
1: New Hampshire? Come on, give me the reference. New Hampshire? All right, it's What About Bob?
0: I was trying to think of the movie that was up there. I was thinking of Dreyfus. I was thinking of...
1: Everything Bill Murray is 100% in my brain all the time.
0: Bill Murray,
1: but
0: okay.
1: Yes, so we were watching, and as soon as we had a couple run lead, I was comfortable. I was fine. And Michael Daigle, my husband, goes, we're going to win by one run. He said it in like the seventh. I was so mad, but the thing is that I had mad, at least. I was not, I don't care.
0: But you knew he was right.
1: No.
0: And you're deep in your heart.
1: Not until he was.
0: Deep in your heart.
1: Never right, Greg. The husband is never right. But no, it was just, you know, watching that. We were kind of casually watching it, eating a bite of food. Okay, you know, like getting, you know, just like doing things around the house, but still watching the game. And, man, it sucks when he's right.
0: The text line is already lighting up with My Cousin Vinny references. That making me laugh.
1: Yay!
0: Two utes.
1: Oh. What is a ute? A ute? Yeah. Oh,
0: what is
1: man. All the actors in that movie were amazing.
0: The trick question scene with... She was great in that.
1: Oh, gosh. Oh, yeah. 2 degrees before top dead center.
0: That's a trick question.
1: Yeah. No, it's a BS question, is what she said.
0: That's right. Yes. She did say that. That's right. Thank you. 49451. I'm sorry to rant, but.
1: You know what? Rant away.
0: I just can't.
1: The fact that you still have passion.
0: I'm driving in here, and Chuck just. Chuck and I, we talk every day at 7 o'clock with friends, and I just fundamentally disagree that Dan Wilson is the cause of all this. It starts at the very damn top. I'm talking owner, and then it absolutely is the president of baseball operations when the baseball operations is broken. Dan Wilson's job is to be the manager of the baseball operation that Jerry DePoto sets. Jerry DePoto is the president of baseball operations, and the baseball operation is broken. The business operation that the owner and the owners, the 20-some owners are in charge of, is flourishing. The baseball operation's frickin' broken. Let's talk about something a little better. The Apple Cup. The 114th Apple Cup is Sunday. Jessamyn McIntyre is going to be there.
1: And I'm going to fight our friend.
0: Dave Softy Mahler is going to be there. We have a big announcement. A big announcement up next with Dave Softy Mahler, UW football in the Apple Cup. You don't want to miss this. It's coming up live next. Dave Softy Mahler, the Apple Cup, a big announcement next on 93.3 KJR FM.
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0: I got texts from my son during the break, and he loved, of course, I love the honesty, but he loves the My Cousin Vinny reference. Jessamyn McIntyre, her Marissa Tomei impression from My Cousin Vinny is on point.
1: Well, she's very Brooklyn. I'm Long Island. And for those of you texting in and saying New Jersey, you are off.
0: You got to give us the sanitized FCC approved version of the deer scene.
1: Okay, well, it was
0: hunting.
1: Very, very not sanitized. Bam! A bleeping bullet rips off half your head. Your brain's lying there in little bloody pieces. Now I ask ya. It's X, by the way. Now I ask ya. You give a bleep what kind of pants the son of a bleep shot you was wearing? Okay, I bleeped it.
0: The scene when Vinny's going to go hunting
1: with the lawyer.
0: With the prosecutor.
1: Yes. Yeah. Okay, I kind of memorized it.
0: Oh, That's better than talk about the Mariners. Let's do that. Let's talk about the Apple Cup. The 114th Apple Cup is Sunday. What the hell is wrong with that? Dave Softy Mahler will be there. Dave Softy Mahler, I'm going to let you announce what was buried in the Washington football notes yesterday.
16: Nobody cares. I'm not announcing anything. Care. Nobody. No, no.
0: You know
16: no,
0: who cares?
16: Stop, stop.
0: My co-host and producer, Jesmyn McIntyre, cares.
16: Well, that's her
1: problem. Yeah, because now I have someone to fight.
16: Her threshold for giving a damn is very low. Mine is very high. All right. So clearly,
1: oh,
16: I mean, if we're doing my cousin Vinny quotes on the Tuesday before the Apple Cup, that shows you how much she really cares about Sunday. This is what happens when the Mariners are 10 games under 500. Yes. We're quoting my cousin Vinny on a Tuesday before the Apple Cup. Thanks a lot, guys.
0: You two are going to be.
16: The defense is wrong.
1: Oh, see, you know it too.
16: Who doesn't?
0: You should be back-to-back on Sunday because of why. Why are you two diametrically opposed Sunday at 1 o'clock at Husky Stadium?
16: Because she's a lunatic. That's why. What do you mean, why? She's crazy.
0: Those that don't know, you Husky fans that don't listen to the Washington State Cougars football broadcast, Jesmyn McIntyre has been the sideline announcer for what, 12 years?
1: 14.
0: 14 years, excuse me. Mike Leach, she has great Mike Leach stories, especially when you're in a bar. She can't tell a lot of them on the air.
1: Some have to be sanitized, Greg.
0: Yes. But she is going to be opposite of Dave Softy Mahler on Sunday. I'm going to let you announce what you're going to be doing.
16: I'm not announcing anything.
0: Okay,
16: no,
0: I'm announcing.
16: Nobody cares. Go ahead.
0: Dave Softy Mahler is the new sideline announcer for Washington Huskies football. The sideline reporter who they will go to. Elise Woodward will toss it from the booth down to Dave Softy Mahler.
16: Yes.
0: And then we're all reversed. But
16: I have a woman at home telling me what to do. It may as well happen on Sunday. May as well happen on the weekends, too. It happens when I go in the office. It happens when I go to a Husky game. It happens when I come home. It happens when I go to visit my mom. Why not just continue the tradition and let Elise tell me what the hell to do on Saturdays and Sundays and now Fridays, by the way, during the Husky football season. So this is just par for the course for me, Greg.
0: It just means you're married, by the way.
16: 100%. 100%.
0: But... I mean, congratulations, and how are you going to rein in your huskiness during the game? You're not going to be the pound on the table.
16: I'm not. Can't wait for Jed Fish at halftime. We're down by 17. What the hell are you thinking?
1: That prediction.
16: I'm looking forward to it, man. It's going to be fun. You know, it's funny because people always tell me things like, how can you do pregame and sideline and postgame? I don't know. I just do it. I mean, I'm there watching the game. I may as well be working, getting a couple of bucks for it, right? But I don't know. I mean, it's going to be fun. Elise is going to do great. You know, between me, the only concern I've got between me, Cam, and Elise is the three of us like to sometimes tend to have a little bit too much fun, if you know what I'm talking about.
0: What's wrong with that?
16: Especially on the road, by the way. Yes. So if you tune into a road game, Nebraska, Purdue, Michigan State, USC, Oregon, and maybe we feel like we've had a little bit too much fun the night before, we probably did. All right, so it's going to be fun. Looking forward to seeing Jessamine out there. And Jess, when you're down 70 points in the fourth quarter, I'll come over and say
1: I heard that we were up at 17 at the halftime. That's what your prediction was. So.
16: Not this game.
1: Yeah, okay.
16: Not this game. Hey, the last time, the guy starting a quarterback for Wazoo, Caden Pinnick, is a UC Davis transfer.
0: Right.
16: He was here for the opener.
0: 70-14.
16: They lost by 60. They lost by 60, and he was like 8 of 10 for 50 yards. I mean, he sat out some of the second half, but that poor bastard who came here for week one of the college football season last year and kicked it off at Husky Stadium is coming back here doing the same exact thing with Wazoo in the opener. Now, you know, hopefully for his sake, you'll have better talent around him than he had at UC Davis. I don't know how much better, but he's going to have better talent around him. I mean, look, I've been a guy in the last couple, 2-3 years, and I really hope that Jessamyn would at least vouch for this, that I've tried to show a little sympathy for what's going on over at Pullman.
1: A bag of bleeps.
0: He has. No, okay. He has.
16: All right,
0: has.
16: Fine. Screw you. Hope you guys get beat by 1,000 and cancel your football team.
0: No, he has. He's talking
16: How's
0: about
16: that sound?
1: You know what? It is so condescending. I hate that so much. Yeah. This is such an apple cup
16: Okay,
1: week.
16: So
1: all
16: you
1: right,
16: would
1: I'm
16: rather
1: in.
16: than you
1: Let's
16: would
1: go.
16: Rather.
1: We are
16: just
1: fighting.
16: So, okay. Just so we're clear. Just so we're clear. See, Greg, what happens?
0: I know.
16: Just so you're clear.
0: You tried.
16: You would rather hear from Dick Fain telling you to shut your hole, suck it up, and go play in the Pee Wee League that you came
1: from.
16: Do
1: you think Dick Fain
16: is that what you'd rather have?
1: The bleeps to tell me that. Do
16: not
1: you
16: at all.
1: Really think
16: At least
1: he does?
16: Not in person. No way.
1: No. People are
16: Jess,
1: scared.
16: Jess, you
1: of
16: realize
1: me.
16: That everybody in that building is scared you know what less of you.
1: Yes.
16: You know that, right?
1: I know. It's on purpose.
16: Every guy in that building, here comes Jess.
1: Well, I mean, I
16: better
1: do,
16: watch out.
1: I do carry a presence. Yes.
16: I got a text from Mike. He's like, yeah, I get it, man. I totally get it. You want to see the scars?
1: They're all on the inside.
16: I've tried to be a little bit sympathetic to it, but when things like this band crap that came out, you know, a few days ago, or I don't know, Greg, if you heard about that.
17: No,
16: that,
17: please.
16: There's people over at Wazoo that are blaming UW for Wazoo's marching band not coming Sunday, which is complete nonsense. I mean, in what world does a visiting, does a home team tell a visiting team you can't bring your band to the game? I mean, that's just ridiculous. Okay, first of all, in the contract, it says flat out that visiting team, whether us going there or them coming to UW, needs 400 comp tickets, 2,000 tickets for sale, and they can use them any way they damn well want. There's been visiting bands parked in the southeast corner. There's been visiting bands parked in the northeast corner up in the upper deck. Wazoo just doesn't want to travel. They don't want to pay for the hotels. They don't want to pay for the buses. I'm hearing that UW's band director even reached out to Wazoo's band director asking if they needed some help and maybe trying to, you know, maybe grease the wheels on some hotel deals in Seattle. No response to that. So they're not bringing their band. I think it sucks. I think it's sad. I think marching bands are a great distinction between college football and pro football. That's kind of going away. And the fact that Wazoo's not bringing their band because they can't afford to pay them or travel them, I think stinks. But don't go blaming UW for that. That's not our problem.
1: Well, you know, one of the things that I would say that is so fundamental to college sports is the way that the bands communicate with each other and do things. Like we've seen, I believe it was UW's band that got into an accident on their...
16: Right, yes. And you guys played
1: Wazoo
16: the Husky marching.
1: The
16: right,
1: Husky
16: correct.
1: Song.
16: 1,000%.
1: Yes.
16: Right.
1: It's great. It's a great camaraderie, I think, between bands, yep. And so it is sad that
16: no
1: they
16: doubt.
1: Won't be there.
16: To not see it happen is sad, and I mean, I've been telling people, Greg, and I don't know what this will actually look like on game day, that this might be the lightest looking Cougar crowd at an Apple Cup in Seattle in a long time. Of those 2,000 tickets that Wazoo has for sale, I heard this morning they've sold less than 600 of them. Right, which means of the 2,400 tickets Wazoo has access to as part of the contract, it's less than 1,000 going out the door right now, either comp or sold. A lot of tickets going back to UW. So, yeah, I mean, I think the future of this rivalry is very much in the air, very much in the air. I mean, every time you hear from Pat Chun or Jed Fish on the topic, there's always a little bit of a caveat, right? Like, yeah, we'd like to play the game. We'd like to see it continue, but... ... right? Jed Fish even mentioned that yesterday. Like to see it continue, but at some point we're not going to have much control over our scheduling. Pat Chun with Elise yesterday. We'd like to see it, but at some point we got to do what's best for UW. So there's always a but.
17: So where it stands right now, the 114th Apple Cup is Sunday, and then there's no scheduled games beyond this
16: two
17: one,
16: more
17: right?
16: years. Two more years.
17: Oh,
16: next year Pullman, and then 28 in Seattle. There's nothing after 28.
17: Rick Neuheisel this morning on Chuck's show said he thinks... that it's going to be a hiatus until 2031 or so when the ACC television contract ends, and he thinks there's going to be a reordering of college football that's going
16: right.
17: to get Washington
16: right.
17: and Washington State back together. Do you have anything from you people you've heard on Montlake that, I mean, they're not going to tell you that. They're Big Ten or bust, but is there any possibility of Washington and Washington State being back in a conference together?
16: Probably not. I would say that's a long shot. I don't know how that would fly. I mean, you're talking about, hey, it'd be great for UW to have a game that's 300 miles away, but it's just another road game to the West Coast that some poor bastard on the East Coast has to make, right? Or in the Midwest.
17: Right.
16: So the TV contract, TV market is so small. I mean, look, we all know what Pullman is. I mean, it's just, come on. I mean, it's one of the smaller TV markets in college football. So, you know, why do you think UW and USC and Washington and, you know, Oregon was attractive to the Big Ten? Because of the bigger TV markets, the metropolitan markets. You know, I mean, Oregon's Portland, Seattle,
1: no,
16: L.A. I mean, come on,
1: Oregon
16: right?
1: is so, Eugene, okay?
16: No, Oregon's
1: it
16: Portland.
1: Is the Pullman of...
16: Well, okay, that's like saying that, you know, Wazoo is, you know, Seattle. I mean, give me a break.
1: Do you know
16: right?
1: how
16: come
1: many
16: on.
1: Seattle listeners and viewers... graduated from Washington State and lived.
16: Jess, I can't help you. I can't help you. It's
1: I,
16: just,
1: like,
16: it,
1: I never
16: just
1: want you to
16: fly,
1: help me. I
16: okay?
1: hate you.
17: I feel like Mills Lane. I feel
16: all
17: like
16: right.
17: Mills Lane. I need to be in a bow tie.
16: I don't know what to tell you.
17: A light blue shirt. Stepping
16: but
17: in
16: we all know why
17: events.
16: It was attractive to the Big Ten. And anybody who fights that, you know, just stop sniffing.
1: Okay, okay. Just to, right. to be fair, you
16: oh,
1: are geez, correct. They
16: go.
1: Only needed one school from each state to get the market. Because, you know, no. Eugene is not Portland, and Pullman is not Seattle. But
16: Jess, you play in a high school stadium in a high school city. Can we move on already? please.
1: Okay.
16: Oh my God.
1: I mean,
16: we really arguing about this? Greg, get control of your show.
18: I told you.
1: I feel like saying a nice thing.
18: I feel like Mills Lane in a heavyweight title fight, and I'm losing control of the bout. Okay, so.
16: Good Lord.
18: Let me. I did something you said, something you asked was interesting to me yesterday from a football perspective. You asked Jed Fish during his press conference on Montlake yesterday.
16: Right.
18: About NFL players and the fact that they're now allowed by a court order to come back to play in football. And you ask if the Huskies would take any NFL players who were in NFL training camps. What'd Jed Fish tell you?
16: He said, we're not doing that. We're not doing that. And some people would say, well, that's because of the Big Ten penalties that come along with grabbing an NFL player. Well, I think the SEC has already learned that if you go sign a guy, you can just go find a team-friendly judge to allow that guy to play, and those penalties don't mean jack squat, right? So, yeah, I mean, I think what Jed Fish is really concerned about is guys that are putting in the effort in fall camp and then all of a sudden losing their gig come the first week of the year, because you got to wait until the training camp cuts come down, right, which is the Sunday after training camp, or you know, after the preseason's over. There's no two cuts anymore, as you know, Greg, like there used to be back in the day, going from 90 to 75 to 53. So it's not like you have access to guys in the middle of August that come available at training camp.
18: Right.
16: And you know, how do you go to a guy who's been busting his ass, busting his rump in training camp, and tell him, oh, by the way, you're not starting because Bigfoot McGee's 25 years old. He's coming in to take your gig. And then all that guy's buddies that are pissed off that their friends are getting benched, they start revolting. So I think it really is a sad situation that there's even one college team that's allowing this to happen. It's no surprise that it's LSU and that greaseball Lane Kiffin that's leading the charge in this regard. So Jed Fish did say yesterday that he just wants no part of that. So we'll see.
18: Well, good for him. I appreciate him doing that.
16: I agree.
18: What you've been out there a few times and
16: yeah.
18: What are you looking forward to, and what don't you know yet about the Huskies on Sunday?
16: Yeah, well, I mean, it's all hype with the freshmen until we see them play, right? I mean, it's nice to talk about Ramzach Fruen, and you can't say Ramzach Fruen without saying Ramzach Fruen, the defensive end from Bethel. He's 18. He's going to start. Derek Coleman, Broussard, defensive tackle from Kennedy. He's 18. He's going to start. Cody Green, left tackle from Mater Dei via Eastside Catholic. He's 18. He's going to start. All this sounds great, right? Like, God, those my guys must be pretty good if they're starting as true freshmen. But I don't remember the last time Washington started a true freshman, Greg, on the offensive or defensive line in the opener. Like, we saw Trey Adams play as a true freshman. We saw Nick Harris. I think you were covering UW for the Peach Bowl, right, against Alabama.
18: Yeah.
16: Back in the day, he's playing 270 pounds starting at center.
18: Right.
16: But he wasn't starting the opener. He didn't win that job out of fall camp, for crying out loud. Brailsford, I think, was a redshirt. Rosenhosen, that's Roger Rosengarten, by the way. I think he was a redshirt, too, when he started at right tackle for Kalen and those guys a couple years ago. But pure freshman who last year... 9 months ago, hell, we're talking 9 months ago, they're in high school. 6 months ago, they're in high school, running around the you know, the hallways of Bethel and Kennedy Catholic in Burien, and now they're going to go play in the Apple Cup on Sunday. So I'm really curious to see how those three guys do. I think that the landing zones for them are pretty important. I just wonder if they were opening against Ohio State or an Iowa or an Indiana or an Oregon, would those guys be starting the opener? They've got Eastern, they got Utah State, they got Wazoo, so they have a little bit of a softer landing. But that's obviously something to keep an eye on for sure. And then, you know, the running back room. I mean, we were talking about this, you know, probably back in November, that if you forecasted ahead to next September, you'd think, all right, we're going to have Jordan Washington, we're going to have Adam Muhammad, and those guys are gone. I mean, Washington's hurt, and Adam Muhammad plays for California. So you got three guys in Quade Carr and Jaden Lamar and Trey Cooley who haven't done a lot. You know, is it going to be a running back by committee? Does Jed Fish want to use these three games to figure out which running back is the best?

0: the Jed Fish, and they go, at least let's go down to Dave Softy Molly's with Coach Jed Fish.
1: Right.
0: And the Cougs are up 14-3. What are you going to ask Jed Fish, and how are you going to ask it?
1: Jed, your thoughts on half number one?
0: Ah!
2: Come on, man.
1: Or I could pull a Sam Meyer when he interviewed Keith Gilbertson. Looks like there's no effort out there, coach.
2: Oh, God,
1: who made you coach?
2: We have that as a drop.
1: We absolutely have
2: that. Yeah.
1: You know what? I think there's a chance. If they're down 14-0 at halftime, we might just skip it. We might just skip it. I was like, Jed, you know.
2: Hey, man, I used to
1: You don't
2: want to
1: do it. That's fine by us.
0: Yeah, you got to wear tennis shoes. Jessamine sprints to catch these coaches.
2: Oh,
1: well, it's
2: Coach
1: a good thing
2: Leach.
1: My wife works for Brooks Running, by the way.
2: Oh,
1: so,
2: my gosh.
1: Yeah.
2: I have the best pair of Brooks, too, right now.
1: If there's one thing
2: Thanks,
1: I don't
2: Gina.
1: Worry about, it's running shoes, by the way. So, yeah. I'm training for a marathon, by the way. I've been training my entire life, but I am training.
0: We will be tuning
1: trying
0: in
1: trying to get
0: Sunday,
1: from the
0: sir.
1: Toilet to the bedroom as fast as possible.
0: Okay. TMI.
2: Opposite direction, actually.
1: Oh, now you don't like it. Now you got a problem with the topic of conversation? Is that what's going on here? See, I got no control.
0: Bedrooms and bathrooms.
1: We will Let be the listening. Women decide.
0: We right, will be listening Rodney. Sunday to our new sideline reporter on the Husky.
1: Are you going, by the way, Greg, to the game?
0: I'm supposed to be at Seahawks, but I want to go.
1: Oh, that's
0: I got a Seahawks
1: okay.
0: day. It's a
1: Well,
0: Tuesday,
1: how about this?
0: Wednesday, whatever it is.
1: I got a pair of tickets for the game. If you want to give them away right now to somebody on your show or next segment or whatever, feel free. A pair of tickets on us for the Apple Cup on Sunday. So
0: you got it.
1: Just get me the name for the will call, and we'll take care of it.
0: Done.
2: You need a name and email. Yeah.
0: Thank you, sir.
1: Just first and last name.
0: Done. Yeah.
2: Okay. Yeah. Someone better be a Cougar fan.
1: Yeah. You know what? I don't even care. All right. I mean, if you want to put two extra Cougar fans in the building, that's fine. Nobody will notice anyway.
0: Thank you, sir.
1: All right,
0: hear you later today. Dave Softy Muller will be on at 3. That's only he can be. He's the new sideline reporter for Husky football broadcast here on the home of Huskies, 93.3 KJRFM, the 114th Apple Cup. Sunday, 1 p.m. from Husky Stadium. Jessamine McIntyre will be on the Washington State Cougars sideline as a sideline reporter.
2: I think that only one of us is going to come out alive.
0: That sounds like it. It's going to be a steel cage match at midfield before the kickoff. Two tickets to the Apple Cup, to the 114th Apple Cup. Go to the Tacoma Dodge text line 49451 and tell us what Dave Softy Mahler's new role is. First one to do it, pretty easy. You get two tickets to the Apple Cup. We'll leave them at will call with you for you on Sunday.
2: First and last name.
0: First and last name in hometown. We'll get you the tickets.
2: And what movie he referenced.
0: Oh, that's a good one.
2: Yeah, because he referenced a different one.
0: He did.
2: Yeah.
0: Oh, now you've just thinned the herd.
2: Well, I mean, yeah.
0: Okay.
2: You gotta listen tight.
0: All right, Jessamine's up in the stakes. 49451 of the Tacoma Dodge text line. Dave Softy Mahler, what job he's going to have on Sunday, his new role for Husky broadcast here on KJR, and what movie he referenced just now in our interview to talk about that. I think you've just really thinned the herd there. Are we going to get any? 49451 of the Tacoma Dodge text line. When we come back, we'll announce the winner of two tickets to the 114th Apple Cup, and we'll talk about the Seahawks practice squad, which has all 17 members who are on the practice or on the team during training camp. 11 o'clock, Jason Myers. Their problem with the kicking game for the Super Bowl champions. I talked to Jason Myers in Kansas City. You'll hear from him at 11. All that coming up on 93.3 KJRFM.
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5: Crew's been working with an accident in Kent. This is going to be fully blocking the southbound 167 off-ramp to 84th, and it's a visual distraction for the main line. Northbound 405 is going to be busy through Renton and Newcastle, and again from I-90 into downtown Bellevue. Southbound 405 off and on, slowing out of Bothell much of the way through Kirkland. Everett to Seattle, 34 minutes. Better way to Seattle, 28-minute drive. That's traffic.
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15: From the Fox 13 Weather Center, I'm Chief Meteorologist Brian McMillan. We'll see more clouds today, but still comfortable high temperatures around 74 degrees. Tomorrow, expect rain to return with cooler temps in the 60s.
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0: Welcome back. That's okay. We were getting Chris Wells from Kent's information. He's the winner of our two tickets to the 114th Apple Cup, courtesy of Dave Softy Mahler. He got the reference to Rookie of the Year when he was talking about Rosengarten, the former tackle for Washington.
1: That was the whole thing in that, like, the joke of that whole entire movie was that nobody could get his name right, or the manager couldn't.
0: So Chris
1: Rosenhausen.
0: Chris Wells of Kent is our winner of two tickets to the 114th Apple Cup Sunday at 1 p.m. at Husky Stadium. Our coverage will begin probably like 6 a.m. or whatever the Husky honks do. And if you missed our announcement, Dave Softy Mahler is the new sideline reporter for Husky football games. He takes the place of Elise Woodward, who's going upstairs to the booth to take the place of Tony Castricone as the new play-by-play announcer. Elise's first game as the full-time play-by-play announcer.
1: She's the best, man.
0: Yeah, that's really cool for her. Now cool for Dave Softy Mahler, and it is going to be a challenge for him to rein in some of his partisanship, shall I say.
1: Oh,
0: but, I mean, I know it's the Husky broadcast, but still, he's got to rein it in. He's going to jump Jed Fish at halftime if they're trailing in any game, let alone the Apple Cup? If they're losing Sunday at halftime, how's he going to handle that? What the hell's going on, coach?
1: You know what? I think he's pretty professional when it comes to those things, which is very hard for me to say. It sucks. But no, he's gonna be fine. And I will be the same. And we will see which one of us comes out alive.
0: For the Seahawks, the team I cover for the News Tribune, it's somewhat of an off week. We're yielding the stage to the 114th Apple Cup, the Cougs and the Dogs on Sunday. That's on NBC television at 1 o'clock. If you wonder why it's on a Sunday of Labor Day weekend, I got a standalone national TV game the athletic directors agreed to move it toward instead of Saturday.
1: Super fun.
0: Sunday at 1 o'clock, right here on 93.3 KJRFM, Huskies Dogs at Husky Stadium. The Seahawks have been off. They were off yesterday. They're off today. They're off tomorrow. There's a three-day mandatory by the collective bargaining agreement in the NFL that they get 3 days off at the end of the preseason. Usually that's over Labor Day weekend, but the way the Seahawks schedule fell is their Labor Day weekend is a practice weekend, full preparing for the Patriots game on Wednesday, 1 week from tomorrow at Lumen Field. So Saturday, Sunday, Monday of Labor Day weekend for them will be a full practice day. When Softy asked if I'm going to be at the Apple Cup, I would be, except that I'm supposed to be at a full practice, like a Wednesday type of a day before a game on Sunday.
1: Yeah, what was Pete Carroll's thing that he always said? Like, well, today is tomorrow, yesterday is never.
0: Yes. That's what's going to be this weekend. That's what's going to be this weekend.
1: Yeah, well, a Wednesday game is definitely something that we haven't experienced.
0: First time ever the Seahawks are playing on a Wednesday, and that's the NFL kickoff game. They set their practice squad yesterday of 17 players. They get 17 because Federico Mirages is the center guard from Puerto Rico. He's part of the NFL international program. And as long as the Seahawks have him on the roster, he counts as an international exempt player. So they have, instead of 16 players, 17 on the practice squad, which John Schneider and Mike McDonald call it 70 players, 53 plus 17. They've relaxed. Why does the practice squad matter? And we talk about it so much. Used to be they were a taxi squad and you rarely brought guys up. But then a few years ago, the league liberalized, I say that, my speech therapist's wife would kill me for how I enunciated that. They changed the rules to make it much easier for practice squad players to play. You can play up to 3 weeks, three games up in the practice squad, back down, up to practice squad, back down three different times before you then have to offer them a contract on the 53 roster or let them have the opportunity to be a free agent. So that's why Trevon Diggs agreed to do what he did, which is go to the practice squad as an unrestricted free agent. The Seahawks are hoping to do the same thing with Cody White, Noah Igbinoghene, and De'Anthony Bell, the veteran safety who is on the starting defense for a lot of training camp, but they did not sign to the practice squad, at least not yet. I will say it's also a very initial practice squad that will change and churn 1,000 times this season, including a couple times before the actual first game in 8 days. Cody White, in fact, you can see that he thought he was roadblocked here by Montori Foster Jr., the surprise of training camp who made the team, and others, because Cody White chose, instead of signing with the Seahawks practice squad, which he's been here for 4 years now, he went to the offensive coordinator who got him his first NFL touchdown last season, Clint Kubiak. He's now signing with the Raiders practice squad, a like for like, but Cody White chooses the Raiders practice squad, not the active roster, to sign on with Clint Kubiak again. So Cody White's not coming back. Illegal Benogany for now is not coming back. Neither is D'Anthony Bell, who once chose the Seahawks for less money than to stay with his Cleveland Browns. So what's left is Trevon Diggs is the headliner on the practice squad, and he's getting ramped up to play in week one. I'd be very surprised if he's not on the starting defense as the third cornerback right now. They also traded for Avery Smith with the Chargers on Sunday. He's going to get a crack at playing at third corner nickel on the inside when Witherspoon is outside. How much he's adept at playing outside will say how much, if Smith's on the field, that Witherspoon would play inside. McDonald would much rather have Witherspoon play inside as a nickel. He impacts the game more. He can blitz him better from inside. It's just a shorter route to the quarterback. They would rather have an outside, a third corner who is adept at outside. And that's why Diggs is the attraction, because he's played outside his entire life. He was an all-pro with the Cowboys in 21, being an outside corner. He has played some nickel, but they signed him to be an outside corner so they can move Witherspoon inside. And I think that's where it's headed. We'll see if he's ready to do it physically after not being in pads for 7 months, if he's ready to do it by the opener. Who else is on the practice squad? Well, A.J. Finley, who came back from reconstructive knee surgery, came back with a splash in the FanFest game in early August. He's on the practice squad. Veteran safety Rodney Thomas, who missed a week or so of training camp, needed hand surgery, a former Indianapolis Colts starting safety. Rodney Thomas is on the practice squad. Jacardier Wright, the star of the preseason because he got so many carries and chances, he's on the practice squad. Offensive tackle Logan Brown, and then the four rookie draft picks that they cut or waived on Sunday are all signed back to the practice squad. Seventh-round picks Michael Dansby and Andre Fuller, the corners. The nose tackle, seventh-round pick Devin Eastern, and the sixth-round pick Emmanuel Henderson Jr., a wide receiver and a punt gunner. Julian Hicks, who was in training camp as a wide receiver, is on the practice squad. So is Maxon Hook, who got some times with the ones as a backup safety at times when Julian Love was getting a break. Undrafted rookie linebacker Marvin Jones, undrafted rookie defensive end Aiden Hubbard, who they moved from linebacker to defensive end during camp. We had him on the show a couple weeks ago from Northwestern. Velus Jones Jr., the running back who was actually on the practice squad last season, in fact, active for the Super Bowl. Velus Jones Jr. is on the practice squad. So is Ricky White III, the draft pick wide receiver from last year, the pick from last year as a rookie in 2025 from UNLV. And then undrafted rookie defensive tackle Uso Seamalo and Federico Moranges, so he can have the exemption and have an extra player, the international offensive lineman from Puerto Rico. Remember, tonight is the fourth and final episode of Hard Knocks. They will probably have Uso Seamalo getting told he's not on the team but come back to the practice squad. They will absolutely have Montori Foster Jr., the surprise. They made him a national star in the last episode. They followed him around on Sunday when he got the word that he made the team. You'll see that tonight on the Hard Knocks episode. Plus more on Terrion Arnold, who signed officially on Saturday, was put on the exempt list on Sunday. He is exempt from the roster, but in the building and able to attend meetings and train. Do the Seahawks have a problem at kicker? And that would be a big problem for a team that has a great defense and play low-scoring games. Jason Myers and I talked in Kansas City after he missed the game-winning kick, after he missed an extra point, after he missed 5 of his 8 kicks in the preseason. You'll hear from Jason Myers and Coach Mike McDonald about him next on 93.3 KJRFM.
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0: Good morning. 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Thanks for being with us on September the 1st. The Mariners, 10 games under 500 because they can't play Pony League fundamentals. Julio Rodriguez and no doubles defense turns it into a triple by going for a ball he should have just played for a single. Manager Dan Wilson loads the bases intentionally with a pitcher who hadn't pitched in 2.5 months. I mean, if I just came in and said this happened, you'd go, no, that quit making stuff up.
1: Did that really?
0: That all happened.
1: Yeah.
0: That's how they lost a game. They led 8-5. They lost 9-8 in extra innings at Fenway Park in Boston. Game two of the series today. Brian Wu starting on the road where he never wins. Mariners are 10 games under 500. Does it matter that they're 6 games back at this point? They're a ways back. They're a long way back.
1: Yeah.
0: I mean, just, we got into a My Cousin Vinny talk about the Mariners. It was so bad at the beginning of the show.
1: I mean, and this is kind of what made it happen.
16: Roman with one home run on the season. Tags that one, a line drive center field. Closing.
1: Oh!
16: Misplayed by Rodriguez all the way to the fence in center. All the way to third is Roman Anthony standing on the bag.
0: Dave O'Brien and Nesson, New England Sports Network, and then the Red Sox call of the gift from Julio Rodriguez that ended up tying the game for Boston against closer Andrés Muñoz, who was throwing 102, 103 miles an hour and probably would not have given up a triple otherwise. Of course he would have. September 1 means expanded baseball rosters, so the Mariners are calling up Laz Montes. That should solve everything. Outfitter selected from AAA Tacoma. He should be in right field, and they should move Robles into center field, and Julio Rodriguez should sit the bench and watch the rest of the Fenway Park series. That won't happen. Hobie Milner, a left-hander from the Tacoma Rainiers, also selected. Connor Joe, the outfitter with two first names, designated for assignment. Nolan Kingham from the minor league system, designated for assignment, a right-handed reliever. Seahawks set their practice squad. 17 men, all of them were in training camp this summer. Trevon Diggs, the former All-Pro with the Dallas Cowboys, the cornerback, is on it to ramp up and continue his acclimation of not playing from 7 months until last week. All 4 of the rookie draft picks the Seahawks had waived on Sunday are on it. Noticeably not on it, Cody White, the Anthony Bell, and Noah Igbinoghene, the veterans they were hoping to get back on the practice squad. Cody White, in fact, signed with Clint Kubiak in the Raiders practice squad, like for like, but he wants to go back to his offensive coordinator he played for last year. Seahawks are off today and tomorrow. They return to practice Thursday for the opener next Wednesday versus New England. I'll be out all weekend for the News Tribune at Labor Day weekend, which is really a first game prep week because the game's on a Wednesday. UCLA today fired athletic director Martin Jarmond. The university president cited the, quote, significant financial deficit that UCLA's athletic department is in, even though the debt that UCLA is in is because the college president there decided to join the Big Ten.
1: Mm-hmm.
0: And this morning, Tony Romo pleaded no contest to the civil offense of operating while intoxicated in Wisconsin, a charge connected to the CBS top NFL analyst July 23rd arrest in Milwaukee after a golf tournament. In the statement he posted on Instagram, Romo added that he over-relied on alcohol following his 14-year NFL career to help him from stop using pain medication. On Friday night in Kansas City, Jason Myers missed an extra point, the second extra point he missed. Oh, we're going to go some...
1: Yep.
0: Like, is it Cinco de Mayo?
1: No, it is Uno de September.
0: It's September. It is Uno de September. It is. Okay.
1: Okay.
0: No, you can go.
1: Okay.
0: Why did you change it?
1: You want it? Okay.
0: Okay, sure. Jason Myers, been no bueno in training camp and in the preseason. I mentioned this to Chuck the other day. Not only has he missed 5 of 8 kicks in his 3 preseason games, which is only 2 fewer than he missed in 20 regular season and playoff games last year. He only missed 7 all of last year. He missed 0 extra points last season. But he was missing kicks in training camp. And nobody really made a big deal out of it. But it was a preponderance of misses. There's another word for you, Jessamine. A preponderance.
1: Preponderance. I love it. Let's expand the diction.
0: There was a preponderance. She said I had big diction a couple weeks ago, and my wife started getting jealous. But well, good thing Wendy knows you.
1: Wendy knows me.
0: Anyway, she's working. She's got patience. She's not hearing this. Jason Myers missed 5 of 8 kicks in the preseason. He was on his way out of the locker room in Arrowhead Stadium Friday night to get on the bus to come back, and the last thing he wanted to do was talk to me. But dutifully, he stopped when I called his name from behind, and we talked in the tunnel under Arrowhead, And he said it's fundamentals. He's going to look at the film, but he didn't. It's not a mental issue, he says, which, of course, are kickers is a big deal. He says it's fundamentals. This is what Jason Myers, the 12-year veteran, said to me in Kansas City on Friday.
17: Is there anything to a rhythm or anything that you could explain?
18: I'm just working on it. Continuing. I mean, I always do that. Make or miss. Continue to work and keep watching the film. Just keep getting after it.
17: Routine's the same.
18: What's that?
17: It's routine's the same. It's just the nature of your job.
18: Yeah. This happens sometimes. Just gotta keep working. And that's what I'll do, so.
0: Credit to Jason Myers there. You know how many times in my career, Jessamyn, that a player has just blown me off like he can't hear me when I ask in that situation when he's walking to the bus? Especially as I'm going to ask him something that bad he doesn't want to talk about.
1: Yeah.
0: He could have just kept walking. He had headphones on. He could have pretended like he didn't hear me. But he's a pro, and I appreciate it. And I've been covering him for 7 years. He's been a scoring machine for the Seahawks for 7 years. I mean, reliable.
1: I mean, the Super Bowl alone was enough.
0: Right. Many people thought he should have been the MVP of the Super Bowl.
1: I thought he was going to.
0: And there were some people that thought he was going to. I voted for Devin Witherspoon, by the way. So how that works, as an aside, the NFL comes to you. They predetermine before the game. There's only about 50 media members of the thousands that are covering the game. And they go to the beat writers, especially beat writers who've been covering them for a day or two.
1: Yeah.
0: And the NFL comes to you and taps you on the shoulder and say, Greg, do you want to? You want to vote for the Super Bowl MVP? We'll be submitting votes in the fourth quarter. I said, sure, appreciate that. And Brian McCarthy, the NFL, the chief PR for Roger Goodell, asked me that before the game. I said, sure. And so I submitted Devin Witherspoon, especially after that blitz sack, and I thought he just impacted the game all over the
1: field.
0: Well,
1: I think the defense was the name of that
0: I agree with you. That was my symbolic Witherspoon or Derek Hall were my two choices. I get Kenneth Walker and all the yards, but I thought it should be a nod to the Seahawks defense, which won the game and, in fact, was the reason they were where they were and went to the Super Bowl to begin with. Number one defense in the NFL. I thought it was fitting that a Super Bowl MVP, it's rare for defensive players to get it. But a lot of people thought Jason Myers should have won it. 5 field goals, 5 for 5 on a perfect conditions day. What's concerning about Jason Myers right now, if he does say it's fundamentals, and he's going to look at the film like you just heard him say, the kicks, most of them, he missed one to the left the other night, but most of them veer to the right and veer wildly. I'm not a kicking expert, but the one he missed from 52 yards was way wide. I mean, it just went from straight down the middle, like it was made a right-hand turn, a 90-degree angle. And I saw a lot of kicks in the preseason and practices do the same thing. He missed his extra point to the right. The one he made from 46 yards in Kansas City actually veered to the right inside the goalpost. Maybe veered is the wrong word there. Turned to the right. So he's pushing kicks to the right. And it is so much mental. It's like a golfer. If you keep pushing shots to the right, then you overcompensate and hook them.
1: Well, that's what's so individual about that position on, you know, a football team. You know, everyone else is playing with a squad.
0: Yes.
1: And you are the golfer on that team.
0: And
1: you
0: here's the other thing, Jessamyn, as you know, most special teams coaches are not kicking experts. They are coaching of the entire team of special teams, tackling, angles, gunners, blocks, blocking schemes.
1: It goes both ways. You're correct. On offense and defense.
0: But they aren't specialty kicking coaches.
1: No.
0: Most of these kickers have personal training, personal trainer coaches, personal coach, like quarterbacks having a quarterback coach. But kickers spend a lot of time in the offseason and, in fact, during the season with their kicking coach.
1: Mm-hmm.
0: And that's probably where Jason Myers is spending some of this week, I would presume, to work on the root cause of all this. Is it a concern? Yes. I will tell you it is. They're not going to say it, but they play their style of play with the number one defense in the NFL that allowed the fewest points in the league last year. Unless they're boat racing teams, which last year they did a fair number of times with the margin scoring difference they had, the scoring differential. But they tend to play lower scoring games because their defense is so good.
1: That's Mike McDonald.
0: Right.
1: Yeah.
0: And the very fact that he kicked 5 field goals in the Super Bowl that they dominated shows you that Jason Myers is important when you have low scoring games dominated by defense.
1: Mm-hmm.
0: So it is important. If he misses a kick or two or three, and especially ones that would cost him a game, it becomes a problem. Kickers can kick till they're 50 years old. Look at Morton Anderson in the Hall of Fame. And there are examples of kickers who stay around the league a lot. There are kickers, they're paid handsomely, but they can play forever. And Jason Myers is one of the highest paid kickers. I think the Steelers kicker my son knows this off the top of his head, is paid more than, only he is paid more than Jason Myers. I think it's $4 million plus a year that Myers making.
1: Yeah, he's got a good contract.
0: So he's working on it. Mechanically, he's looking at film. That's what he said. This is what Mike McDonald said after the game in Kansas City when he was asked by a reporter, Kansas City reporter, about playing for the field goal from 52 yards at the end rather than march. He had a minute 15 and a couple timeouts that they could have tried to get more yards and make it a closer kick. This is what McDonald said about that.
19: Going for the touchdown wasn't part of the calculus. We downshifted into like a 4-minute mode, and we got to figure out a way to keep the ball moving forward there. But we trust Jamai, and we got to give him a better kickoff, frankly. So we'll improve there. But we definitely wanted to get the last shot on that one.
0: So he's professing he still has faith. It's only August, for sure. And the games don't count, for sure.
1: Wait, I'm sorry. It's Uno de September.
0: Sorry, it is Uno de September. That's right. Then you just played the music that told me that. It is September 1st. But if this is the regular season he's doing that, of course it's a problem. And of course they would look to try out players and perhaps bring somebody in. It's not a problem now. It's a problem if it continues. Let's put it that way. But Jason Myers telling you just heard, if you could hear through the noise in the back. I hear you on the text line, poor audio quality. I'm not in a soundproof booth when I'm in a locker room at the NFL game, just to let you know. There are guys walking behind, the equipment guys, there are guys yelling. It's not exactly a library of tranquil.
1: Sometimes you're on a loading dock. I've been there.
0: Exactly. Yes. It's not a sit-down with coffee. I mean, okay, I apologize if you couldn't hear it perfectly, but I get it. If you're in a car listening on the radio, it's probably difficult to hear. If you missed it, what he said basically in so many words was, I'm looking at it, I'm checking out film. Basically, I'm looking for fundamentals and mechanics. So that's the Jason Myers situation. The fact that the Seahawks play low-scoring games means that they're looking at it. But there's nobody, my point to all this is there's no in-house guy for Myers to go to, because special teams coach Jay Harbaugh is not a kicking expert per se. He's not a mechanics of kicking. So these guys all, and Myers is probably back in his native Southern California, they all have their own special kicking gurus, and that's where Jason Myers is probably headed toward. He comes back now to a stadium that he's so used to kicking in, Lumen Field, for what should be a tranquil evening next Wednesday. You would think weather conditions won't be a factor, although it is supposed to rain, I hear, tomorrow. It hasn't rained here.
1: You know,
0: well, it rained over the weekend. I wasn't here.
1: That forecast just keeps pushing and pushing and pushing. It was supposed to rain all week. It's beautiful today.
0: It is. So, yes. But the season is changing. It is a lot cooler.
1: I'm a fall baby.
0: I know you are.
1: Yeah.
0: I love it. I was actually chilly. This is a first world problem. I was chilly driving home in my Mustang convertible yesterday from the Seahawks.
1: Oh, did you have the top down?
0: I did.
1: Good for you.
0: I put it down to like November, man.
1: Well, if I had that car, I'd probably do the same.
0: Just because it, you know, when it
1: I would
0: rains,
1: just shower right before, not blow dry my hair, and let the world take care of it.
0: Yeah.
1: Yes.
0: I don't blow dry my hair either.
1: Well, you don't? I thought that you went to the salon, Greg.
0: Yeah, that's me. Great clips. Jason Myers, though, not a concern. Safety concern, yes. The depth at safety is a concern with Bud Clark. The other concerns the Seahawks have, running back. I'm a little surprised they did not sign, or at least claim off waivers, a veteran running back from another team. I still think that's a free agent signing coming, that somebody who's available is going to sign here with the Seahawks at a veteran running back. And off the top of my head, I don't know who's available. Sorry, I probably should have looked it up before I mentioned it. But that's something they're looking at doing. They need more than the three they have on the roster. They have three plus Brady Russell. Emmanuel Henderson, I've conflated the rookie kick returner with the running back. Emmanuel Wilson, they got him from Green Bay, a 500-yard rusher with the Packers last year, missed a lot of training camp with a hamstring injury the last 2.5-3 weeks. He's now back. I saw him go full go in Kansas City pregame. He was running with Jadarian Price, catching passes and taking handoffs from Sam Darnold pregame through the binoculars at Arrowhead. So after the game, I asked McDonald if Wilson's good to go, and he basically said yes. So they like him as a short yardage back. He's more of a plow, big-bodied runner guy than Price is. Price, the question mark, of course, is he has not played a game, it bears repeating, since November 29th, the last game Notre Dame played. Remember Notre Dame got ticked off that they didn't get in the playoff and they refused the bowl bid.
1: Mm-hmm.
0: Went uppity and righteous on everybody. So
1: what? No, Wait. Oh, I'm sorry. The Catholic institution of Notre Dame got righteous?
0: Something like that.
1: Yeah. Okay.
0: So he hasn't played since November 29th on the farm at Stanford. He had 6 carries for 15 yards and a catch or two. That's it. That's the last game snap he's gotten. And now the Seahawks are going to roll him out as running back one. George Helani also got a little bit of the bubble wrap treatment in training camp. He's running back two, and now Emmanuel Henderson is running back three. Short yardage, that's your short yardage back. Brady Russell is the only true fullback on the roster. Brock Lampke, they released and waived, was the other running back fullback that they had. And, of course, Robbie Utes, season-ending injured reserve. So when people, I'm on shows, I come on national shows, and people want me to come on and talk about the Seahawks, and they say, all right, what's the biggest question with the Super Bowl champions? By far, it's the running backs. Because you have three running backs, all three of them, well, two of them have never played it down for you, and George Helani has never been a featured role player. He's been a third down running back, the Boise State running back. That's for sure the biggest question mark on a team that wants to run the ball 50% of the time, among the most in the league. And they're going to do it again with Brian Fleury this year. So, Jadarian Price, come on down. You're number one for Wednesday night on Complete Mothballs since November the 29th. 49451, your biggest concern with the Seahawks entering the opener next week. Is it running back? Is it Jason Myers? Is it cornerback? The third cornerback situation with Trevon Diggs. 49451, we'll be back your text next. We'll also do talkbacks. I don't know if we have any, but we had
1: We have a few.
0: There has to be a Mike Cousin Vinny impression.
1: You know what? We haven't gotten that yet.
0: Oh, okay. Well,
1: but I do welcome it. Just please self-edit so I don't have to beat you. Yeah.
0: Your chance to be a part of the show next. Another Coug comes in at 11:45. Ian Furness to talk about what he's got going from 12 until 3 on 93.3 KJRFM.
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0: Bump, bump, bump. Bump, bump, bump. I don't know why this song is not playing. But yeah, I have it. Hold on one second. Sometimes there are technical issues. Which happens to be happening to our board right now.
1: All right, let's just go into it.
0: And there is no audio coming through our board, except for our mics, because we are bounce, bounce, bounce. And we have some really good talkbacks that I wish that you could hear right now. We're going to work on those technical issues.
1: And, in the meantime.
0: And we'll get back to you.
1: I will read your text on the Tacoma Dodge text line, 49451. Wait, if you missed it at the top of the show, we just had to go on and on to the break of dawn about the Mariners. They're just total lack of fundamental baseball. And the play, a no-doubles defense and a center fielder charging to try to catch a sinking line drive that, if you just play it on a hop, you're going to have a single and it's not going to kill you. Rolls to the fence, triple. That's how the Reds triple with nobody out. That's how it tied the game. You had one note of it, one beat of it, almost close. But anyway, if you also missed it earlier, Dave Softy Mahler is the new sideline reporter for our Husky football broadcast here on 93.3 KJRFM. And his first game is none other than the Apple Cup. I think I said 118th Apple Cup on Sunday, 1 p.m. at Husky Stadium. He will be on the opposite sideline than our own Jessamyn McIntyre, who does Washington State's
0: football. That's going to be so much fun.
1: So what we're trying to do is get him to line up back-to-back in the middle of the Apple Cup logo.
0: We need a little saloon-style,
1: like
0: old-fashioned shootout.
1: That's right.
0: Yes.
1: Seven paces.
2: Hey, Greg, I was listening on the Chuck Show this morning.
0: Hey, look at
2: that. I think he came up with a great idea. I'm going to change the show name from the Greg Bell Show to the Captain and Jess Show. Just sounds perfect together. It's supposed to be a great soap opera show or a comedy.
0: Dramedy?
3: Hey, Softy, how about Mark Bruner, you dumbass? Are you not old enough to remember that?
1: Was he in a helicopter? I thought we were going
0: to
1: be like...
0: I thought that was like get him to the chopper
1: style.
0: Yeah,
1: exactly.
0: Yes.
1: I thought that was going to be a Schwarzenegger reference.
0: Okay, so we have some things that are working.
1: The thing with the captain, though, it'd be too much reminding me of Captain and Tennille. So at 7 o'clock...
0: Oh, really? Okay.
1: That's dating myself. You don't even know what that is.
0: No,
1: that's
0: I don't.
1: Back from the 1970s.
0: I think I've heard of it.
1: That's a musical group who had a variety show back in the 1970s. I'm dating myself. But this morning... And I'm on, if you may know, 7 o'clock every day we talk about the Seahawks with Chuck Powell from 7 to 7:30 or 7:25 or so. And he started my appearance on his show this morning asking me what my rank was in the Army. I said I retired as a captain, or I got, it wasn't technically retired. You have to be 20 years to technically retire. I voluntarily gave up my commission with an honorable discharge as a captain in 03. Officer 3, it ranks 1, 2, 3, so I was in the third of, goes up to general of 8s and such. So, no one calls you a retired captain. That just doesn't happen.
0: You're just a captain.
1: If you're in the military, well, no one calls you by your rank if you only serve 5 years in the active duty. I served 9 if you count my West Point years, but I don't walk around saying retired Captain Greg Bell. Anyone who's in the military would just laugh at that. And now, if you're a colonel or a sergeant major or certainly a general and you spent 25 years of your life serving our country, you deserve to be called retired general, but a retired sergeant major, but not a retired captain. So I don't throw that around and I don't. But so Chuck was saying, should we call you Captain Bell? Matt Sakaris in Vancouver, who you know of, and mm-hmm. he had Sakaris and Price show for years and years up there, and they now have a podcast, Sakaris and Price, because Vancouver got rid of all their sports talk radio up in BC. They still, to this day, call me Captain Bell, and they have me on the show, and they call me Captain. It's a big running joke, and I try to downplay it, saying, really, guys, I'm Mr. Bell, because it's not Captain. Anyway, that's where that other Captain and Tennille stuff comes from.
0: Well, that's fun. That is just fun.
1: Exactly. 425, or excuse me, 49451 at Tacoma Dodge text line. The 25, wait, there was a question on the roster question. I'm trying to find it. I don't know where it is, though. Yeah, 206. Are there limitations when it comes to how many players in the NFL you can place on injured reserve eligible to return? Yes. 8. You can go up to 8 during the season. If you make the playoffs, you get 2 more for a total of 10. The Seahawks used 9 of their 10 return to designations IR to return last year. They didn't use one more. They had one more in the postseason they did not use, but it's 8. That's also those rules have changed recently. Mm-hmm. Daily Math from the Mariners 253 reminds us, The M's have to go 17-7 the rest of the way to make it to 500. They couldn't even do that against the Aqua Sox. That's what the 253 says.
0: Oh, boy.
1: I hate to say it, but 54%, the Poto's 54% would be pretty damn good right now. It'd be like 8 games up in the division if they were up, maybe more than that, like 10 games up if they were at 54%. The Seattle Mariners, 253, stupid is as stupid does. The Seahawks, 206. So the tea leaves would seem to indicate Eamon Worry is good to go, question mark. He's on the 53, and DeAnthony Bell isn't even on the practice squad. Yes, it would suggest that, although I believe DeAnthony Bell has chosen not to sign. I think they wanted him back, and he is shopping for another deal somewhere. I will say the practice squad as exists today and yesterday is going to change a couple times before the season opener, and Bell, if he remains unsigned, could come back. As last I checked, Igbinoghene and Bell were still unsigned. Mm-hmm. As unrestricted free agents.
0: They and how much time do we have?
1: Till
0: we know where they are.
1: Well, they can sign. Now that they're unrestricted free agents who have, they're not subject to waivers, they can sign at any time. There's no, we may find out tomorrow, today, next week that they've signed with some team. It appears
0: but
1: they're
0: it's
1: waiting.
0: Just out there in the ether. There's no deadline.
1: No. Right. Now that they're unrestricted free agents, they're not subject to waivers. And the waiver period ended yesterday morning anyway. So, yeah, they could be signed at any time, and they're probably shopping for 53-man roster spots that open up because they know they can always come back to the Seahawks practice squad, or you would think. Cody White, though, interestingly, saw a roadblock, obviously, here because why else would you sign with the Raiders practice squad if you can come back to the Seahawks practice squad? Come back from to a last-place team's practice squad versus the Super Bowl champions. He didn't see much of a future for him here. And probably ticked off that he lost his spot after all he's done. Every time they've asked him to do something in 4 years, he's done it, including on special teams. But Clint Kubiak, the obvious draw, the offensive coordinator he had last year, gave him a shot and he got his first NFL touchdown, become Clint Kubiak. Yes, Brian, we won his last road start. I am aware of that. Thank you. Appreciate that. 425.
0: Okay, we do have some more talkbacks coming in, if you don't mind me playing them.
1: Of course not.
0: Because I love them.
1: I know you do.
0: Hold on.
4: Jess, G. Bell, no impressions today, nothing to laugh about, the Mariners are garbage, yes, Dan Wilson sucks, but I'm going to say something, someone, we're going to leave their name out, anybody that supports Jerry DeBlodo is fooling themselves and clearly doesn't know baseball. Wilson's not supposed to be good, he had no experience, the analytics, the free agent crap signings, the way he runs the organization and the overall mentality of the team, it's all DeBlodo.
0: Well, there you go.
1: DeBlodo.
0: That is a very straightforward assessment of where we are.
1: The 206 says the core problem with Mariners baseball operations is down to the players. They collectively have no why. 425, Stan Kroenke, of course he owns the Rams, just bought the Angels. Great. Now we have the second worst owners in the division.
0: Oh.
1: I get the reference there.
0: Yeah, I do too. We'll let the fan decide on that one.
1: 253, at this point, I think the Mariners should just call up anybody they want to take a look at for next year. Sit Julio, sit Cal, bring up some pitchers. Let's see what we've got, who we can deal in the offseason. Well, the roster's just expanded. If you missed it, Laz Montes officially called up. That news came out yesterday. He was going to be coming up. Put him in the lineup. Don't bring Laz Montes up here to watch games in September. Put him in right field tonight in Fenway Park. Put Victor Robles in center and bench Julio Rodriguez and say, well, you're not playing because you went no doubles rogue last night.
0: Oof.
1: Out of our no doubles defense, you just went rogue and tried to play hero ball. And you throw balls into the stands when there's only one or two outs. And.
0: He's had some oopsie-daisies.
1: There was a play in Toronto that I don't know if anyone noticed. There was a single up the middle with a runner at second. He yielded to a Rosarena in basically center field. I mean, it was not even left center, but he yielded to a Rosarena who had to run far from left field across. His body is going away from the throw home. The center fielder's job there is to charge that ball hard and deter the runner from third from scoring. And if Rodriguez had come up throwing, that runner would have stopped. But because the third base coach saw the left fielder cutting across and running away from home plate to get the ball, he sent him and he scored. Another wasted run. And I think, if I remember, it was with two outs.
0: The McIntyre household was not happy.
1: Do you remember that play?
0: Uh-huh.
5: That's a fundamental. That's another baseball fundamental. If I was coaching university prep as I used to, the varsity coach at baseball, I would have said, what are you doing? You realize that run just scored because you're running 150 feet and going away from home plate. The third base coach, see, that's my job as a third base coach.
0: 100%.
5: You coach, the managers in high school usually coach third base. You get in an angle where you can watch who's approaching that ground ball to single to center field. And if you don't see the center field on his horse coming up, you're sending the runner.
0: Mm-hmm.
5: And that's exactly what Rodriguez played. This laissez-faire played back, a Rosarena cut in front of him, and they scored a run because of it. That is pony league, but fundamentals.
0: And they lost by one.
5: And he still plays.
0: Yes.
5: You should be benched for that stuff, and you should have been benched for that stuff back in May. But he's making $200 million at the face of the franchise. He's DJ, whatever his name was. Okay.
0: DJ J-Rod?
5: No, it was DJ...
0: Julio?
5: No, it

0: 425. Do you see Emmanuel Wilson as the Charbonnet role currently, getting the goal line and red zone work, or is it full steam ahead on Price? Well, that's two different questions. He is going to get goal line. I don't know how much red zone, but he's going to get short yardage, Emmanuel Wilson is, because of what I told you. He's a different style than Price. It is full steam ahead on Price. He's the number one back with Helani spelling him. We'll see how many carries break out, but they didn't draft Jadarian Price, number one, 32nd overall, to sit and watch games. He's playing. That's why they bubble wrapped him. He'll be your number one running back on opening night, and they love him. They love how he cuts into the outside zone, all of that. Thanks for all your there's so many to get to. So many My Cousin Vinny references and the tires. That was another great scene with the witness
1: you
0: expert.
1: You know, when you get the
0: pause attraction, and there's no way this car could have made these tire marks.
1: Independent rear suspension.
0: That's it. That is it. You've been a beautiful, beautiful witness.
1: Mwah, mwah. Yes.
0: Yeah, they went from about divorce to make it out on the stand in that whole scene.
1: Lovely, a lovely, you've been a lovely, lovely, witness.
0: Lovely, lovely witness. Even the judge was enamored with.
1: Well, he had to be.
0: Yes, he did.
1: All right, let's get to the mayor.
0: I still want to do some My Cousin Vinny references.
1: Oh well, let's do it with Ian.
0: How about the lawyer? He makes up a name.
1: But the way
0: he makes up a name of a guy who's dead, Callow. You mean Callow? Of course he's dead.
1: Oh, yeah, no.
0: Everyone knows he's
1: dead.
0: Jerry Gallo, of course he's dead. I meant Callow.
1: Yes. Okay, I'm sorry.
0: Sorry, we've digressed. Up next, the mayor from Maple Valley, Ian Furness, on Apple Cup Week on 93.3 KJRFM.
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4: There are a handful of blocking problems right now in Seattle. We have an accident that's going to be blocking our ramp from North Gateway onto southbound I-5. On northbound I-5 near the Michigan Curve, we have an accident taking up the HOV lane. Also in Seattle, traveling eastbound on Spokane Street at 1st Avenue, we have a crash there. South 5 is slow much of the way from Northgate to the Convention Center. That's traffic.
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10: Yankees manager Aaron Boone says Aaron Judge is close to returning from the stress fracture at his rib. It might be as soon as next week when they return home against Colorado. The Athletics are reportedly targeting former Astros general manager James Glick for the same position with them. And Michigan star freshman basketball player Brandon McCoy will miss the upcoming season with an ACL injury. I'm Frank Arity.
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11: Greg Bell and Justin McIntyre. We've had a My Cousin Vinny medley throughout this show. Best scene of My Cousin Vinny, Ian Furness.
12: I'm going to tell you. I'm not a movie guy.
13: Really?
14: Oh, man.
12: No, I'm not a movie guy. Really? I drive Softy crazy every day during Crosstalk. I'll watch movies. I don't remember what they are. I don't remember lines. I can remember a few lines from Slapshot. That's about it. So
11: I'm not surprised by that.
14: Brothers, yes.
12: I'm just not. It's weird. I've never been a movie, at least in terms of remembering stuff and all that, like some people are. I just don't.
11: I guess because I've seen My Cousin Vinny about 900 times.
12: That's probably why.
11: Yeah. It's ingrained. That, Cars, and Sandlot. I think I've seen those three movies.
14: Oh, Sandlot,
11: times.
14: Yeah.
12: Yeah, all good.
11: The 118th Apple Cup on Sunday, we announced during our show, Dave Softy Mahler is going to be the new sideline announcer.
12: Oh, really?
11: Okay. For Husky broadcast here on 93.3 KJR.
12: Oh, good.
11: Okay. He's going to be opposite of Justin McIntyre on Sunday.
12: Yeah.
11: Can you imagine if your Cougs lead 14-3 at halftime and Dave Softy Mahler's job is to run down Jed Fish?
12: Oh, that'd be great. It'd be awesome. I don't think it'll happen, but that'd be awesome.
11: He said that there were 2,000 tickets allotted to this, seems low, to Washington State, and only 600 have been bought, is what he's been told.
12: Okay.
11: He thinks it's going to be the smallest contingent of Cougs ever at an Apple Cup at Husky Stadium.
12: Okay.
11: Why is that?
12: Because people don't care.
11: Even though they're all from Western Washington.
12: Just not the same. I mean, you're playing in September, the first game of the year. There's no, nobody knows what to expect from, if you're a Wazoo fan, like, you don't know what to expect. You don't know who's on the team.
11: Yeah, that's true.
0: Well, neither do the Huskies.
12: No, they know. I mean, they got Damon Williams is still there last I checked.
0: No, I'm saying they don't know the Cougs. Oh, I think it's an advantage.
12: Oh, yeah. Yes. But you're talking about tickets, though, right?
11: Like, yeah, I'm talking about fan interest. But
12: I just don't think most of my Wazoo friends are like very just apathetic about it, the game, and even just overall. It's the reality of it. I mean, you can't change how people feel. I mean, people want to yell and scream, and, you know, that's just the reality. Like, they just, you know, if you're a lifelong, or even since you went there, Cougar fan, and the one thing you always knew is that you, and Dick brought this up yesterday, it was a great point, like, and it's true. We would enter every season kind of as the king of the little guys in a lot of ways. He didn't say that, but I am. But, you know, like, you had a chance to do something. Go to a Rose Bowl, go to a big game, be a top 25 program, be a team that, you know, in 2018 with Gardner Minshew's a top 10 team, have game day come there. You had all those things in front of you. All that stuff existed. So every year there was anticipation. You'd be excited. And, you know, especially when Mike Leach was there, especially when Price or the late Bill Doba for a couple of years. I mean, you know, like we had all those expectations. You had everything in front of you. There's two programs in this country that don't have that anymore. It's us and Oregon State.
11: It's true.
12: So, like, how when people want to rip Wazoo or fan bases or anything like that, I counter with, how would you feel?
11: Yeah, you've gotten your knees capped.
12: Well, and you know, it's, and I'm not, listen, I don't like Washington. Didn't like Washington before, don't like them now. I also don't blame them from what they did. It's self-preservation. You had to do it.
11: Right.
12: Didn't like it that day. Have come to accept it because it's, again, it's self-preservation. They had to take that. It's not always grass is greener, UCLA. They get a full damn share. Washington gets a half a share.
11: And they still fired their coach for indebtedness, or their athletic director today.
12: They're more in debt than anybody, and they get a full share for the Big Ten money. I mean, I hope that thing just implodes down there in Westwood. But the point being, the point being is that, you know, like the dynamic. I was just talking to a big boss here, you know, CrossFit Mark here, and, you know, I said this is the hard thing, is that if you look at a roster, and we get the same players, we're not getting different players. We're still getting the 2 and 3 star guys. Still get the same guys. The difference is, if those guys used to be, they would develop and become, you know, a great player, Marcus Trufant or whoever, right? And they would become that. Now, if they get good, John Mateer, whatever, they're gone. How can you keep your level of enthusiasm when that's the case?
11: Hard to argue with that.
12: And how could you be fired up for a rivalry game that used to be a conference game in November to cap off the season and a chance to ruin a season, make a season, all those things.
0: Go to the Pac-12 championship.
12: Do whatever. All those things are on the table. Now it's, you're playing the first game of the year against a team that's not in your conference. Whatever.
11: I wonder if Husky Stadium will be sold out. I doubt it.
12: Highly doubt it if they're giving tickets back.
11: If Washington resells them. But what do you got today?
12: We're going to do a little deep dive into the Mariners, the motions. I'll leave it at that. We're going to do that. Joe Sheehan's going to join us at 1:20, his weekly visit. He went off on the Blue Sky app last night. I guess that's like the other Twitter. I saw some of those posts. He wrote a story. I think, I'm not sure if he's posted it yet. He's not a big fan of Dan Wilson. National guy that is just thought that loss was completely avoidable last night. So he'll join us for his weekly visit, but really Mariner-centric more so than ever coming up today. That's at 1:20, and then John Lund at 2 p.m.
11: I thought Jose Ferrer got kicked off the team yesterday.
12: Oh, he probably had too many pitches the day before in a meaningless game, so you know the rules. Don't you know the rules yet?
11: I do.
12: Okay.
11: I know him so well.
12: They apply to everybody except for Bizarro. Bizarro can pitch every game 4 innings, and he's okay.
11: He should be benched the rest of the season for what he did letting a guy slide by him.
12: Well...
11: Up next, the Infernal, 12 until 3. And Justin McIntyre and I thank you for listening. 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
12: 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Mariners continue to invent new versions of rock bottom with the loss of the first game of the series versus Boston. Game 2 of the series tonight, Brian Wu. How do you say his name? Jettickson Paez?
2: Jettickson Paez.
12: What? Who the hell is that?
2: Doesn't matter. He's going to slice us up.
12: Okay. NFL, Tony Romo pleads no contest to charges. He's driving while intoxicated. Dude, no contest? No bueno, man. He were doing it. Speaking of that, Keenan Allen is expected to play in the team's opener. He plays for the Colts now, despite his arrest on Sunday morning for a DUI as well. Dave Mahler is the new sideline reporter for UW, it says right here. Congrats.
2: I was wondering if you would read that.
12: He kind of told me, so I already knew, and I guess I just assumed everybody knew, but I guess not.
2: It was announced today.
12: It was. Okay, good. We'll get into this. Artie Moreno agrees to sell the LA Angels to Stan Kroenke. Who? Yeah, he owns the Rams, the Avs, the Nuggets, Arsenal. Yeah, he owns everything.
2: A lot of winning teams.
12: Here we go.
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12: Most uncomfortable studio ever. This thing is just every day.
2: What's going on in there?
12: It's just, you sat in this chair.
2: I have.
12: This microphone is just, I don't know what they built this thing for, but it wasn't to do a radio show. Every day you come in here, the thing's like precariously holding on.
2: Barely.
12: I mean, it is
2: by a thread.
12: Holding on. If you're watching on the YouTube, this microphone, it could go flaccid any second now.
2: And you have the box for the computer right by your knees.
12: Yeah, I've smashed my head self four times already.
2: And I'm like afraid I'm going to turn off the computer. But you can't move over anymore because that's where the mic is.
12: I want to go back to 351 Elliott down the street. It was the best studio I've ever been in my life.
2: Really?
12: Oh, it's so good.
2: Paint me a picture. Why was it so great?
12: First of all, you know the view that all these guys out here have?
2: Yeah.
12: So our studio was right up on the windows, and three-fourths of the studio.
2: Okay.
12: Was big windows of the view of Elliott Bay.
2: Oh, that's awesome.
12: And the Olympic Mountains. And we live in a beautiful place. I know there's a lot of issues here, but so that was number one. Number two was big. Number three, it was functional.
2: Really?
12: You could push buttons and they worked. It was just a better setup.
2: There wasn't a bunch of power surges and stuff like that?
12: No, we never had a power surge there, never had a fire, never got kicked out. The no one was making chemicals in the floor below us and just waiting for this place to just go up in flames one day. No, none of that happened. And the mics were always erect, which is nice. And that's not the case here. Those are my issues. How are you guys doing today? Seriously, I come in here, I'm like, I feel like I don't want to touch anything because, I'm banging my knees against the computer thing. And,
2: exactly.
12: Okay, let's go. We got a couple things going on. One would be the Artie Moreno selling to the Angels. We'll get into that a little bit later, maybe, too, especially with Sheehan.
2: Yep.
12: I would just say if you're a Mariner fan, that's not what you wanted to hear. Correct?
2: That is correct. They were one of the teams you could rely on to always suck because their owner, while spends money, doesn't do it in the right way.
12: Yeah. So there's that. The next thing is we're going to get into some baseball today. Joe Sheehan's going to join us at 1:20. We'll get into we'll talk to him. And then also at 2 o'clock, we got John Lund coming on. I want to do this. I've been last night's game was for the Mariners was something else in a lot of different ways. And since last night, I've been racking my brain a little bit and I jotted down some notes and they just sounded just stupid sports radio-ish. I just didn't want to go down that road. I couldn't do it. I couldn't
2: you
12: do it
2: only
12: to
2: have one.
12: I couldn't do it to myself. I couldn't do it to you guys.
2: Mount Rushmore.
12: No, all this, blah, blah, blah. You know, do you believe? Do you not believe? Yeah. But there's something there. There's meat on the bone with this baseball team. And so this is going to be a very abstract hour that we're going to get into, the conversation that Anders and I are going to have. It's very abstract. And the thing that I'm looking at, you're 10 games under 500. You are, by all intents and purposes, a bad baseball team. Oh, just hear that? I just kicked my arm.
2: Oh, there it is. There it is. Did you turn off the computer? It's still working?
12: No, it's still working. Okay. Just, it's all right. The knee will come back at some point. Anyway, the game last night was sort of a great microcosm of who they are.
2: How many times have we said that this season?
12: A lot. But now we're at the end of the year, and yeah, we're in a situation in which, like, you don't have much of a margin of error. The blame game is always fun.
2: Oh yeah.
12: That's kind of the go-to. Anytime your team loses, the default is go to the blame game. It doesn't matter if it's football, baseball, basketball, hockey, whatever. Teams lose, you go to the blame game, right? And who's to blame? And that's just human. That's just a natural reaction for a human. Like, blame somebody for something. Last night, for example, there's a lot of places you could lay blame. The manager, as always. That's every day.
2: It's a given.
12: The front office for roster construction.
2: Yeah, having Brock Rodden be on the team every day.
12: Cooper Criswell's your only option in extra innings. And listen, to be fair to him, hadn't pitched in the big league since, what was it, 3 months?
2: Yeah, something like that.
12: And you put him out in that situation in that ballpark?
2: Well, and then he made it worse by walking the bases loaded.
12: He goes back to the manager.
2: Yeah.
12: So roster construction. I will say this until the cows come home. My God, when are the players accountable? When are the players to blame? To blame. Not just accountable, but to blame. When will that happen? Well, last night, sort of it did with Julio.
2: Yeah.
12: God, that's the most creative triple in the history. I guess he didn't touch the ball. Whatever. It's an error. On every level, it's an error.
2: Should be a single and an error.
12: It should be a single and a two-base error. Yes. All day and every day.
2: Yes.
12: It was so poorly played. So there's that. Yes, Cal hit a home run, but he was 1-for-5. And he had a couple other opportunities. He's bordering right now. I'll say it, Anders. I don't care. I'm just going to say it. He's bordering on Richie Sexton type numbers right now. If they get into the playoffs, I'll change that. But right now, he's hitting solo home runs in the ninth inning off low leverage relievers because it's a 6-run game. That's what he's doing.
2: Yeah.
12: He didn't help you when he needed it. And even the night when he does think, I mean, God, if he doesn't hit that home run, you didn't even get to extra innings.
2: It's true.
12: Right? But there's all these different elements going on for this team. Here's the one overriding. This is where I want to go with it today. And I want to get your thoughts too. We'll see where it takes us. Like I said, this is just kind of an abstract. I couldn't put my finger on it, but I think that's probably describes how this season has gone. But, you know, we've got different group chats. We've got our Molly Wop plus Benton group chat. Again, not sure why Benton's on it, but he is.
2: Because he's a Dodger fan. Wants to be a part of the baseball
12: He
2: talk.
12: Wants to be a part of it. I think that might be part of it. I think if we maybe we nix them out and they have a, you know, a 14-10 month and finish only 6 games below 500. No, we've got that group thread. I'm sure you have friends. Friends. I've got a couple different groups with friends. And people are, I've never seen it like, people are sideways with this baseball team. And they all have different emotions and different feelings towards it. I'm trying to put my finger on what is it about this particular team, this Mariners team, that is just, I'll say almost to the point of it's become unlikable.
2: Yeah.
12: I hear that term a lot, but I want a definition of that. What do we mean they're unlikable? Like, they're unlikable in what way? But I hear that a lot. So I guess my thing is, what is it about this team that, for lack of a better term, annoys you most, if that makes sense? Like, what is it about this team that just absolutely, because people have turned on it to a certain extent. And I'm going to get to that in a second. I'm going to talk to Lund a little bit about, he did a thing, I was listening to his show driving in. He was talking about, I guess there's this big debate in LA I guess Jim Rome said something, and Colin Cowherd and Bill Plaschke, all these guys down there. And it's like because the whole debate was like, did you see the video from USC over the weekend?
2: Yeah.
12: You know, and it's hot. Nobody went to the game.
2: No fans.
12: Yeah, no fans. Playing San Jose State and blah, blah, blah. Right. So people are like, it's a bad sports town. It's a good sports town. Bad sports town. What's a good sports town? Right. So we're kind of going through that. And a lot of times people will point to attendance, right? They'll point to attendance. Well, I'll just give you a little number here just for giggles, shiggles and gits, as they would say.
2: Oh, man.
12: So right now, Seattle has drawn 22.4 million fans to the ballpark.
2: Okay? 2.4. Okay.
12: The Mariners are seventh in baseball in attendance. Seventh. They are, now here's the crazy thing. The top 10 teams in attendance in Major League Baseball, eight of the 10 are most certainly, well, they're either playoff teams or they're in a much better playoff position, Toronto, than Seattle is. Okay? I guess you could argue Toronto in a better, well, they're ahead of Seattle. So yeah, let's
2: they just swept you.
12: Yeah, and you're six games out in your own division. So. Yeah. So the point is this. The fans here still go. The other team that's not in it that is having great attendance is San Francisco. They're averaging 300 fans less than Seattle per game. Like, think about that for a second. Like, that's insane. That's like those two, but here's why. And this is what gets back to what people are frustrated with here. T-Mobile's a great place to go. T-Mobile is it's kind of, and I think to a certain extent, Oracle Park is the same way.
2: 100% it is. Yes.
12: It's the place to go in the summer.
2: Yeah.
12: We make fun of it, Broland out there in center field.
2: It's a great spot.
12: But that's, like, you go to a game and there is a vibe, and it's where you want to be. I mean, I've got two kids in their 20s. That's you know, now one of them, she doesn't go out there. She's got to watch the game and get mad.
2: Well, she's the diehard.
12: She's a lunatic, but it's, but the rest, you know, walk around, bro out, what's happening, who's out here. Hey, you're out there. I'll meet you out in center field. Right. Like, it's the place to be.
2: Right.
12: I mean, I was kind of surprised to saw the number 35,000, almost 36,000. They're basically 36,000 a game.
2: So it's interesting because of those two teams that you just mentioned, Seattle and San Francisco, I think those two, and I'm kind of making generalizations here, but go along with this. It feels like those two places, almost more than anywhere else, at least in those top eight that you're mentioning, have a higher percentage of the people that go to the games that aren't diehard baseball fans than the other ones.
12: They just go because it's the place to be.
2: Which, and I think Seattle, more than anything else, like, when you go to a Mariners game, I don't think that represents the diehard fan that's watching every single game, every single pitch.
12: And I think you're right.
2: Living and dying with
12: them. I think you're right. Here's and this is why I bring it up. When I worked in Portland, the Moda Center was the place to be. Now, it's the same weather as we have in the wintertime. It's basically dark, rainy, and gray from October 1st until April 1st. And what do? You go inside somewhere. You go to a movie. Well, you're not interacting with people. You go to the clubs, but nobody's in the club. What do? Blazer games are where it's at.
2: Yeah.
12: You know, when I was there initially, they were still good. Then they started to fall off and became really bad. But even in those bad years, the Blazers would draw fans. It was, and the Motor Center's got some, I know they want to do some renovations. Just if you haven't been there, big wide ass, like the two main concourses, pretty wide. You can kind of gather out there, some gathering spots. So they do a good job with, you know, you can do that. You kind of hang out at halftime and stuff like that.
2: Right.
12: I would equate it to what Climate Pledge is right now.
2: Yeah.
12: Is like the diehard Kraken fan is pissed. They're like, when are we going to win? But there's 17,000 there every night. And a lot of those 17,000 are just cool. Hey, we're just having a Bodhisattva, hanging out in the Space Needle Lounge, walking around, doing whatever. Right. That's the place to hang out. If there's no pressure from a fan base to win, why would you win? Why would you invest in it?
2: What's
12: why would
2: incentive?
12: You make? Why would you make changes?
2: Right.
12: And that's the thing. Why would you make changes? And I'm talking wholesale changes. The Kraken went very superficial. Botterill was here already. Bumped him up. That didn't move the needle for any diehard fan. They've changed coaches, but they change coaches like most of us change underwear. Now, again, I think Lane's the guy.
2: Yeah.
12: Lane's the first coach they've had out of the three, honestly, that I believe in.
2: I totally agree.
12: But the diehard fan doesn't like what they're doing. That diehard fan probably isn't there 41 times a year. He's probably watching games on TV or listening here on the radio. Mariners fans are the same way. The diehards are listening on the radio or they're watching games on TV.
2: Right.
12: But there's 35,000 that are every game, and out of those 35,000, a lot of them are just happy to have a good time.
2: Exactly.
12: They don't care, so there's no incentive to move on. That's why you look at the Giants, and I'll talk to Lund about this. What's the incentive if you're the Giants? You're drawing 36,000. You're awful. Buster Posey's way over his skis. You can go on and on, right? And that's a historically a good franchise. They've actually there's a thing called the World Series. They've been there.
2: They've won it.
12: They have won it
2: in the last 15 yes. years. Yes.
12: Ironically, with a catcher that now runs the team.
2: Yeah.
12: Who also is, much like our catcher, over his skis in his role. But what's the incentive? What's the true incentive if you are selling out Climate Pledge every game? Or if you're, in the case of the baseball team, you're drawing 36,000. They'll have big crowds this weekend. Sunday might be a little different with the Apple Cup being Sunday. But the first, you know, we'll see what Thursday looks like. If they end up losing this series, if they lose one of the next two, and they lose this series to Boston, we'll see what that looks like in
2: I don't think
12: on Thursday.
2: The attendance is going to change.
12: It may not. Thursday it might look bad. A's on Thursday.
2: Yeah.
12: Right?
2: Yeah.
12: But Friday, Saturday, I think it's the last fireworks, isn't it? Is Friday?
2: I just mean in general.
12: So I bring that up. Like, is it just...
2: There's a huge disconnect between the fans that go to games versus the fans that
12: I agree.
2: Are living and dying with the Mariners.
12: So I'm talking to the fans that aren't in Broland.
2: Yeah.
12: I'm talking to the fan that's sitting there keeping score down the third baseline.
2: Exactly.
12: I'm talking to the fan that's watching the game yesterday and is screaming at his television when Julio does whatever Julio does.
2: DJ Pleno. Don't get his name mixed up.
12: What's his incentive as well? Let me ask you that. What's Julio's incentive? He got signed basically the Colt Emerson deal.
2: Yeah.
12: Before he did anything in baseball. He's getting paid. Now, obviously, he gets paid a hell of a lot more if he's in the MVP conversation.
2: It's true.
12: But, you know, fat and comfortable. Why would he care? Josh Naylor's probably laughing in the offseason going, man, my skills are declining. But look what I'm a singles hitter now.
2: Josh Naylor makes more than Julio.
12: And he signed a 3-year deal?
2: 5-year deal.
12: 5-year deal. God, is that aging bad.
2: Mm-hmm.
12: Right? What's the incentive? There's no pressure. Like other places, there's pressure to win. I don't think there's that. I don't think that exists, except for the diehard fan. So this is I'll get your thoughts in the next segment because I'm just going to put this out there because I think it's the only way to phrase it. What is it about this team that annoys you the most? Maybe it's history. Maybe it's the fact that you had expectations and they didn't live up to them, and that's happened over and over again. It happened in 2023. Although, God. What would you do for an 88-74 record right now?
2: I'll take 54%.
12: Right?
2: Yeah. Or is it how they talk down to you? Like the baseball
12: 2020,
2: ops?
12: 2024, 85-77. What would you do? Think about this. 2023, 2024, either one of those records, you're in the playoffs this year.
2: Yep.
12: Comfortably in the playoffs this year. But there's something about, and I just, that's what I was thinking last night. There's something about this team that truly does, lack of a better term, maybe it's an appropriate term, not just lack of, maybe it's the appropriate term. There's something about this team, whether it's the 2026 team or the organization as a whole, that annoys people. And I'm just curious as to what that is. I've got, like I said, the other group, one of the other group threads I have with some bunch of buddies I play golf with and stuff, I hate this team pisses me off, like it's just all negative. And... you know, I've been kind of arguing all year. Guys, they're still in it.
2: Yeah.
12: Like, they're still in it. If the goal is just to get to the playoffs, we're not worrying about style points. This isn't college football or basketball. There's no committee deciding whether or not you deserve to be in, right? You're not sitting there going head-to-head and going, well, Mariners, I just don't like what they're doing. Toronto, you know, has more quad one wins, so we'll take the Blue Jays. There's none of that here.
2: No.
12: You don't have to worry about quad one wins or a bad loss. You don't have to be UNLV going, God, we lost to Memphis. We're done. No, you run the table, whatever, right? Like, that's it's just different with this with baseball. But there is absolutely no doubt in my mind that there is a disconnect between the baseball team and the baseball fan in this town, more so than anything I've ever seen. I hear unlikable. I don't know. Julio seems likable to me.
2: When he's not
12: doing Julio things.
2: Yeah.
12: I don't know what's going on with Naylor this year. It's went from my favorite player to a guy that I honestly have a hard time watching.
2: Doesn't look like he gives a blank.
12: Just doesn't look like he cares.
2: Yeah.
12: JP shouldn't be on this baseball team.
2: He's going to be done anyway.
12: He's done, right? Yeah. But, I mean, you were relying on him this year.
2: 100%.
12: You know, I love Randy. I'm going to be honest with you. If you had 9 Randys out there every game, you might give up 4 or 5 extra runs defensively, but you know what? You're going to get 5 or 6 more.
2: Yeah, and he's going to run his ass off on the bases.
12: He's going to do stuff. Yeah, I know. And I know he jogged on the one, the foul ball, whatever. That's inherent to who they are.
2: Yeah.
12: So get your thoughts. 49451. I'll even look at text a little earlier today, too. We'll do a couple text segments. 49451. Talkbacks are welcome as well. Go to the iHeartRadio app on the red microphone. I'll get Andrew's thoughts on this. What is it about this team, this organ? What is it that annoys you the most? That just kind of sends you sideways. What is it about them? What? Just try to put your finger on it. You had something. I'll see if you repeat it because I don't want to. I'm not gonna tee it up for you. But you said something there that might be part of it. It has to do with attitude from above. We'll get to all that next. 93.3 KJFM.
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12: We've got a ton of texts already. We'll get to some of those at 12:45. And then we'll do it again at 2:30 today with the text messages. 49451. Fire away. All right. Oops. Delicate. There we go. Got the mic set up there, Anders. Got it all done.
2: Excellent.
12: Yeah. Just nothing broke. It's a win.
2: Did you give it some Viagra?
12: I need something, man. Yeah. Need something. Yeah. It does need something there along the way. All right. Throw it to you. What is it about this team that just is... Because you said something yesterday. This isn't what I was teeing you up for, because you didn't say something else. But you said something like, I'm just done. Like, I can't watch anymore. I'm having a hard time and all that. Just for people to know, context, you're a baseball guy. Like, you love baseball.
2: 100%.
12: Immerse yourself in it since you started doing stuff with us, do the podcast with Chuck and the whole nine yards.
2: Right.
12: that that's your sport, and they've turned you off. But what is it about this team, whatever it is, that just is annoying or is sending you sideways?
2: Well, and I want to kind of contextualize your question here, because it's not just a general, oh, what makes you mad about the Mariners? Why is it that this team,
12: yes,
2: everyone has underperforming seasons, right?
12: Right.
2: Compare it to if the Seahawks went 7-9 before they won the Super Bowl, 2009. There wouldn't be as much vitriol and hatred about, mm-hmm, like watching them. It's like, tough season. It's been really hard, but I still love this team. I'll still watch them day in and day out. I get none of that, and I understand why. For me, it's a multitude of reasons.
12: Okay.
2: One is the history, the fact that, A, this team just has never, it's been said a bunch, but never gone to the World Series, and that they lean so much into nostalgia. It especially nostalgia. Look, it's a little personal to me because I wasn't alive during most of the nostalgia or that they lean in towards. 95, I wasn't even born yet. 2001, I was 4 years old.
12: Right.
2: So everyone talks about, you know, that was such a magical time to be a Mariner fan. Well, great. Let's make now a magical time to be a Mariner fan. And it felt like in kind of the early part of this core, 2022 and onward, it was going to be something along those lines. But the fact that they haven't taken that next step is really frustrating to me. The other thing that's frustrating is the way... Look, it's one thing to act like, you know, okay, we want to build a sustainable team, mm-hmm, and, you know, keep butts in seats and not necessarily take a bunch of risks financially and stuff like that. It's one thing to act that way.
12: Right.
2: It's another thing to literally tell the fans that's exactly what you're trying to do. And, of course, with the 54% comment, doing the fans a favor, that's exactly what they did. Like, most teams operate in that way, but they don't tell the fans directly to their face, hey, we're actually not trying to win the World Series. We're just trying, right, to be decent every single year.
12: Yeah.
2: And then the third one is more with this year specifically. It's the fact that it's a bunch of incompetence. It's incompetence in the manager's dugout, not just with the team's lack of fight, the team's lack of focus.
12: Yeah.
2: It's actual in-game management, which is when I can feel like I have more confidence in the decisions that I would be making in those situations, mm-hmm, than Dan Wilson does, that's a bad sign because I am not that smart of a guy. And then finally, just everything that was sold to us about Dan Wilson and how he controls this team and how he has a pulse on the clubhouse and he gets the most out of guys, all of that has just come crashing down.
12: Yeah.
2: And you're having the worst year from Cal's career, the worst year from Julio's career, a pitching staff that was sold to us as elite but is not, and a bullpen that's melting down. Really, it's just Randy. That's the only one that's having any sort of performing to their expectations at this point. And it's one thing to underperform, but it's another thing to just show a complete lack of caring. And that's what this team has done.
12: It in perception's reality.
2: Yes.
12: And, you know, I like we spent that first segment talking about guys look like they don't care. I do think guys care. I guess the question is how much. And I one of the things I was going to compare these guys to, this particular Mariners team in 2026, the 2017 Seahawk team, and I'll refresh everyone's memory. So you go to the Super, you win the Super Bowl, you lose the Super Bowl, then things started to take a little bit of a turn. 2015, you finish second in the division, you get knocked out in the divisional round after one wild card win. I think that was the cold weather win in Minnesota. 2016, you win the division, and I'd make the argument that was your last division win until 2025. Yes, they won it in 2020. If you want to count anything for 2020, I'm going to tell you right now, you're a fool. Nobody was in the stands. Nobody was there. Nobody cared. Yeah. It was just that was a nothing burger season. So that was 2016. Okay, maybe, you know, Pete went 10-5-1. That horrible tie down in Arizona, but you've got, okay, maybe we're coming back.
2: Yeah.
12: Right? Maybe we're coming back. Maybe we're doing things. 2017. Now, you'd already had the Cam Chancellor holdout prior, but 2017 was Earl being Earl.
2: Earl.
12: And you're starting to see the cracks in the foundation. And then, now listen, people can take this however you want. Here was the reality. That was the 2017 season. That was the famous going to Tennessee. Donald Trump makes the comments, SOB players, all that stuff. We had a lot, and this was pre-2020 of all things. We had a lot going on in our country, and there was a perception in this town, right or wrong, that these guys cared more about non-football stuff than football. They frankly lost a game in Tennessee for that. And then they just kind of kicked their way through the rest of the year. They go to Dallas. Earl goes up to Jason Garrett on Christmas Eve, come get me, and it was just going south. And I remember that year doing shows, and people were just like, blow it up. We're done.
2: Yeah.
12: This core is, it's just, it's run its course. We need to move on. They became a very, at times, kind of unlikable team. And frankly, if we're being honest, they scuffled through stuff for a while. They weren't winning games in playoffs. They were just scuffling through, lost in the wild card, lost in the division, lost in the wild card, lost in the wild card. Like that's, and then they had during that stretch from 2017 till last year, what was it? 1, 2, 3, 4, 5, 6, 7, 8. They missed the playoffs four of those 8 years for and people were just like, it wasn't going well. That's why Jody made the moves.
2: Yep.
12: Right? They made the moves. Nice. It took her a while.
2: Yeah, it did.
12: Took her a while. But that 2017 team feels a lot like this Mariners team. Higher expectations. Because we had always had high expectations with the Seahawks. Russ still there. You know, all those things.
2: The core was all there. Yeah.
12: Carson was there.
2: Yeah.
12: Who was there? No. 2017 was also the year that the leading rusher was Russell Wilson because he went through 9 running backs. I mean, it was just a horror show of a year.
2: Yeah.
12: Do they care about winning or they care about other stuff? It's good to have all those platforms, and it's good to use those platforms, and rightfully so. And I look at the great work that guys like Doug Baldwin and Cliff Avril make in the community. It's great. Fans want them to win. They want them to play football. And that was when it started going a little bit weird. And people didn't like that. This team, you're coming off what they did. And I think, if nothing else, why this team is so frustrating is the expectations were high.
2: Yeah.
12: You know, when Felix was Felix, at his height, like... And I was reminded of this when they brought him back for the top 50. And I looked at Felix and I'm like, God.
2: What a guy. That's just, yeah.
12: Put Felix on this team. Mm. That dude competed. He cared. And you know what he cared about? You guys.
2: Yeah.
12: He cared about the fans. Do you feel like that's the case here with this team?
2: Not right now. I felt it last year. I'm going to be honest. I did.
12: Yeah.
2: And not much has changed, so it's not like you got a new manager.
12: I'll tell you what changed.
2: You
12: need a Geno.
2: Yeah.
12: You need a Geno.
2: 100%.
12: I mean, you obviously don't care if guys hit 150. You've had Ref Snyder here, and Cal's still hitting well below 200. JP can't field. Everybody's got a blemish.
2: You don't have a third baseman, period. Like, at all.
12: Tell me Geno didn't make a difference when he got here last year.
2: Yes, even if he didn't hit well.
12: Right?
2: Yeah.
12: The emotional stuff that he made a difference.
2: Totally agree.
12: And you decided to move on.
2: And then when he became literally available for nothing.
12: You said no.
2: He said no.
12: No. You got Weston Wilson, buddy.
2: You're a Weston Wilson guy.
12: Until he swung at that fastball in his eyes last night and slammed his bat down like it was that bat's fault. No.
2: Yeah, nope.
12: Dude, you just couldn't catch up to it. Every team and every organization goes through different stages where, you know, there's teams that you like more than other teams. And sometimes they're the teams that win the title, sometimes they're not. Because I'll make the argument all day and every day. The team that won the Super Bowl in 2025, far more likable than the one that won it in 2013.
2: 100%.
12: Like, far more likable.
2: Yeah.
12: I mean, how do you not love Big Cat? Huh? Leonard Williams, a dude.
2: Sam Darnold?
12: JSN's the most unassuming superstar in the history of football. He's like, make the argument he's one of the top 2 receivers in football right now. 3 at the worst, right? He's the most unassuming, mellow dude you've ever seen. Selfless. Chenna Nwosu's a silent assassin, man. The guy just does his thing. Like, it's funny, listening to the interview they run, the promo running with Chuck. That's who he is, man.
2: Yeah, it's true.
12: I love Michael Bennett. I love Cliff. I love Bobby, KJ. Doug, those guys were great. But there were elements of that team sometimes people didn't like. This team feels like it has the same thing. The difference is that team most of the time didn't win.
2: They won, yeah.
12: All right, I'm going to check your text. What annoys you about this team? 49451, we'll do it next.
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1: Earlier crash in Seattle, northbound 5, approaching 520 has been cleared away, but watch for residual slowing. Southbound 5.

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0: With high temperatures in the low to mid 70s, tomorrow will be cooler in the mid to upper 60s with rain and breezy wind.
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5: A little earlier than normal, we're going to get some texts in, though. We got a ton. I just looked through here. Here's the good news if I'm sitting at T-Mobile Park, happen to be listening to this show, which I know they all are.
6: People still care.
5: First down! That's why we're listening. First down! Swing it down! Anyway.
6: People still care.
5: They care. I mean, the volume of texts is, to be honest, is overwhelming, which is good. It's a good problem to have. People are still passionate. Here's the thing. Apathy hasn't kicked in. Anger has.
6: To me, this is the closest I've been to apathetic.
5: You're getting close.
6: Yeah.
5: But there's still anger overrides apathy right now, correct. I would say, in general, for yes. most. There are yes. those that have tuned out. But anger has overridden apathy. My God, they had a 3-1 lead late in that game yesterday.
6: 4-run lead.
5: Yeah, and I think that's the biggest comeback Boston's had since like 3 years or something.
6: Weird.
5: I asked the question, 49451, what does it annoy you the most? 206, what annoys me the most is how Dan looks so damn nervous all the time. This is a good one, and this sums up a lot of the texts I'm seeing. 425. Biggest annoyance is Mr. Ego DeBloto. He's seen Moneyball one too many times. He thinks he can rewrite the game with his analytics. Piggyback, computer management, awful free agent signings, no pulls to the team or what chemistry means or having a locker room leader. Has a puppet manager, same as service, and thinks he's smarter than anyone when in fact he's an egotistical moron. There's a lot of people that say that Jerry is the guy that is the cause for their annoyance on the text line.
6: I'm curious for those, I'm going to fall into the trap, Ian. You can only have one to blame, DePoto or ownership.
5: Well, I think it starts with ownership.
6: And we kind of had that discussion on MullenWap yesterday.
5: The thing with Jerry, just look at, I guess we don't know this. We sort of do because he does talk about budgets, right? But we really, none of us know the inner workings of what goes on down there.
6: Right.
5: How tied are his hands? Is he going after the Pollocks, the Ref Snyders, the Colton Wongs?
6: Because he doesn't have a choice.
5: Because that's his only opportunity every year? And so he's got to do that, and then he's got to sell it to everybody. And oh, he hits left-handers as well as anybody does. Oh, no, he doesn't. But we've heard that 8 times. Are his hands tied? Because I think you can also look at the other side with Jerry DePoto and say, look, pitching staff that's been constructed.
6: There's a lot of things he does well.
5: I'll take our second baseman right now. Take him. Right?
6: Hasn't had a great second half.
5: No, but yeah. He's a kid.
6: Yeah, he's a kid.
5: And he's, I think you see it. I certainly feel like he's your best second baseman since, the future Hall of Famer was there. Right?
6: Jorge Polanco was really good last year, but yeah.
5: Yeah, but that was also a disaster because they started him at third.
6: Yeah.
5: Okay, this is a true second baseman.
6: Yeah.
5: You know, I mean, Julio for all his blemishes, okay? The Randy trade, great. Cal drafting, good. Like there's
6: a lot of things he does well.
5: We're going to see Montez tonight.
6: Yeah.
5: I mean, he may strike out 5 times, but that's fine. Strikeouts, Chris tells me, are the same as a regular out.
6: That's true.
5: So, but like he's put stuff together. So I don't know how much I could put on Jerry. I really don't.
6: I'll go to what Nate said yesterday. They have a middle of the road payroll, which
5: yes.
6: I think is about what I know people want the Mariners to spend more. But if we're being realistic here,
5: let me counter that real quick because yeah. I got a text on that. This ties into it. The 253. What annoys me is the fact that our attendance is so high every night with a loser franchise. Nothing will change until fans take a stand or we have an owner that wants to win. Go back. You're 7th in attendance.
6: Yeah.
5: You're 16th in spending. Now, you have media rights deals and things like that that get tied into your revenue streams.
6: Yes, yes.
5: But I think you could make an argument that if you're 7th in attendance, you could probably be top 10 in payroll. right?
6: It's a good argument.
5: Right?
6: Yeah.
5: You're not 16th.
6: Right.
5: I mean, the Rockies are 17th.
6: Where's their payroll?
5: They don't care.
6: Exactly.
5: I don't care about anything.
6: No.
5: I mean, baseball's a different sport because you're not going to sell out every night unless you're the Dodgers.
6: Yankees. Red Sox.
5: But the Yankees don't even sell out every night. I mean, they average 41,000.
6: Yeah.
5: So Red Sox sell out every game.
6: They do. They have a small stadium.
5: Yeah, and that's the thing. Like, I go through that attendance. It's not based on percentage. It's based on
6: total
5: per game. But fans still go. Well, they're going to keep going. I mean, it's... Somebody 253. They play bad fundamental baseball. Approach to the plate, fielding, coaching, it's just awful baseball. Little league teams play better baseball, way more enjoyable. And we'll get into the crux of last night in a second, in the next segment before we check in with Joe Sheehan. 425. Everyone above Stanton who are chicken to show their faces or speak. Stanton is a puppet for them. Jerry's a puppet for Stanton. Hollander is a puppet for Jerry. Dan is a puppet for all of the above. Last but not least, 54%. Enough said. That's what annoys me. That's from 425. I think, and I'll read this one. Because I think I'm going to touch on this a little bit later. The Mariners, like the Kraken, have no fight in them. They play poorly or lose a tough one. They seem completely apathetic. They look like they're just happy to be there. Sometimes it's too easy to play in a place, right? Like, sometimes it's a little easy. The Mariners, frankly, have it pretty easy, and Kraken do too. Like, when you don't have, the Mariners have one traveling beat writer. It's impossible for whoever that is, whether it be Jude, Divish, or Tim Booth, depending on the trip, they all rotate. They have one true independent writer that covers them. One. It used to be the PI traveled, the Times traveled.
6: Athletic when Corey was there.
5: Athletic, TNT back in the days of Larry LaRue, right, and Grumpy Bob.
6: Right.
5: Dutton. Like, they had other media. There was a little more accountability. You know, like, there was other guys writing stories. It wasn't just the Seattle Times. Now they have one paper that covers them, one media member that covers them every day. And then when they come back to town, TV guys, it's rah, rah, rah. Let's show me the bobblehead. Here we go, fireworks. Let's do a live shot. There's no criticism, ever. Criticism on the radio, and frankly, it's only on here. And not just me, like our station. Chuck, me, Softy, whatever. Great. It's easy to play here. So I think that texter's right. It's easy. I'll tell you this. I think it's way too easy to be a Kraken player.
6: Totally agree.
5: Way too easy. The funniest thing with the Kraken is they are treated like gold, which is the irony is that other players around the league don't understand how easy it is to play here and how well they're treated, how nice it is, the facilities and everything else. It's really, they should have just got, if they were in Detroit or someplace else, that second half or that post-Olympic break last year for the Kraken, they would get eviscerated.
6: Yeah.
5: Here, it's like, what can I say? You can. Others can. But really, it's pretty easy. Go home. Have a nice play. It's too comfortable at times. It's just too comfortable.
6: And that was a lot of the argument with keeping Dan Wilson is all the players all really like him.
5: Maybe you need some uncomfortable. And honestly, I'll switch over in the Kraken's defense. When they brought Lane in here, he ain't easy to play for.
6: That's true.
5: So that culture is changing.
6: In a good way.
5: He's in a good way. Yeah, Hackstall was borderline, put him closer to Mike Babcock than others. Bylsma was just happy to be back in the NHL.
6: Yeah.
5: Didn't really, whatever.
6: He's very Dan Wilson.
5: Bylsma was very Dan Wilson. That blank stare and post-game, very Dan Wilson.
6: Not a ton of accountability.
5: Yeah. Lane sat veterans last year. Jamie Oleksiak sat. Other guys sat. That doesn't happen usually. So, yeah, but I think it's easy. I think those two franchises, I think you compare them. I think it's easy to play here. I think it's pretty easy.
6: Yeah.
5: You know, I'm curious, like our other team, real quick before we go to the break, the Sounders. I think it's always been easy and nice to play here. I think there's got to be some pressure there. Now, I don't know if Adrian cares enough but he should. He looks in the stands. They don't have the same. Now, they had a nice attendance the other day, but they've had a couple of games where you look out there and go, whoa, I think a rain game might break out at any point in time here. Like, are we sure the rain aren't playing? There's like 5,000 people there. All right, we'll take a break, come back, reset the show. Joe Sheehan, he's going to go off on Dan Wilson, by the way. I'm just going to tell you that right now. He is going to go off on Wilson coming up at 1:20 today on 93.3 KJFM.
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5: Headlines are brought to you by Frost Brewed Coors Light. Choose chill. Mariners losing yesterday, extra innings to the Boston Red Sox. I do believe, Anders, it's going south in a hurry.
6: Yes.
5: Is that safe to say?
6: Yes.
5: Mariners are now 64-74. That's 10 games below 500. They have lost five straight games. Back at it tonight, Fenway Park, Brian Wu. Road Brian Wu gets a start. Now, Road Brian Wu, in his last two road starts, has been good. Home Brian Wu, in his previous start, his most recent start,
6: was bad.
5: You were there.
6: I was there.
5: How was that for your son?
6: Not great.
5: Okay.
6: Oh, the game, like, not good, but the experience was fun. The
5: experience was fun. Yeah. But that was home Brian Wu.
6: Yeah.
5: Which Brian Wu will we get tonight?
6: That's in Fenway Park. Probably not good.
5: You think nothing but an arsenal of fastballs with the Green Monster is a bad thing?
6: Probably.
5: Yeah. Will Julio boot another ball? Will JP have one go under his glove like the Little League World Series?
6: No, they'll find other ways to tick off fans. They always do.
5: Laz Montez, we're expecting to see him start tonight. I haven't seen the lineup yet, but I think he's going to play, right? Ooh. He's called up.
6: We'll see.
5: Shiny new toy.
6: Yeah.
5: Hey.
6: Don't look at this. Hey, look at this.
5: Hey, look, a squirrel.
6: Squirrel!
5: Let's see. Dave Mahler, it says here, announces a new sideline reporter for UW football.
6: Who's that?
5: David Mahler. Never heard of him. Elise Woodward on the call on Saturday or Sunday for the Apple Cup as the new play-by-play voice of the Washington Huskies. Elise on the call.
6: My grandpa would always have that accent.
5: That's a funny. Long way from Elise and Ian at night. Ian and I at night. That's a long way. That's good stuff for her. Yeah. Yeah, she's done well for herself. Me? I'm still here. Artie Moreno has agreed to sell the LA Angels to Stan Kroenke, and Anders tells me that's not a good thing if you're a Mariner.
6: No bueno.
5: Kroenke likes to win, does he not?
6: Yeah, Rams, Arsenal.
5: Let me think. Stanley Cup, NBA title,
6: yeah,
5: NFL LA-ish. Title, SoFi Stadium, yeah. Miles Garrett.
6: Good sports owner.
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5: You're telling me ownership matters? Is that what you just told me? Did I just hear you say that?
6: Said no such thing. No, I'm just kidding. Yes, it does. It does matter. 100%.
5: God, it's like Kevin Shockey doing a victory lap. My coworker, what did he say? His new coworker is somebody, I don't even know. Like, oh, the is Mike Trout or something. Like, shut up.
6: Oh, we did see a lineup, by the way.
5: Give it to me.
6: Montez is DHing tonight.
5: Okay.
6: Arozarena, Canzone, Julio.
5: Okay.
6: Yeah. Weird.
5: Yeah.
6: No repercussions or anything.
5: Accountability.
6: Still batting
5: zero.
6: Third, even though he's, one of the worst hitters in the lineup the last 3 weeks.
5: Yeah.
6: Cal, Naylor, Young, Montez, Crawford, and Brock Rodden, third base, batting ninth. I don't mean to take shots at Brock Rodden, but it's
5: if you're a contending team.
6: Yes, that it shouldn't happen.
5: Yeah.
6: No.
5: Yeah. If you're a contending team.
6: We're not. I've tried to tell you guys this team isn't going to the playoffs. Everyone just looks at the standings like they're still in it.
5: Well, they are. They are. They're still technically in it. Got 73, minus 73 run differential.
6: God, it's so bad.
5: So bad.
6: It's so bad.
5: 10. Let's do the math again. Should we just do the math one more time for giggles?
6: Sure. Why not? What do they have to do to go to 81 and 81, Ian?
5: To go 81 and 81?
6: Yeah.
5: 17 and 7.
6: Is this team capable of doing that?
5: To have a winning record. A winning record.
6: 18 and 6.
5: 18 and... Can they do it? Can they have an 18
6: no,
5: and 6
6: month
5: of September?
6: Absolutely the blank not.
5: But they're playing the Angels and the A's.
6: I don't care.
5: And the Rockies.
6: I don't care. This team is not a winning baseball team.
5: 50-year-old, 503. Ooh, that's down in Oregon listening on the OIR radio app, probably. 50-year-old original here. No commitment to winning. DePoto, the smartest guy in the room. 2 playoffs in 11 years. Get him out of here. Continued offensive philosophical failures. 0 fundamentals or small ball. 0, all caps, accountability.
6: Yep.
5: I will not watch next year if any one of Jerry, Justin, and Dan are retained. And Kroenke just bought the Angels, so advantage over them just expired.
6: Yep.
5: Yeah, we were bringing that up in all seriousness. You have an owner in Kroenke and what Kroenke Sports Entertainment is. they win.
6: And they have the financial muscle in L.A. to do it.
5: They've got all of that at their fingertips. Now, you still have to hire the right people.
6: 100%.
5: Right? You still have to hire the right people.
6: He has a good track record of doing that.
5: Yeah, it's, I mean, all three of his other North American teams. Yes. I don't know anything about Arsenal.
6: Arsenal just won the title last year, okay, the Premier League title.
5: Okay, so that's...
6: They're a really freaking good team.
5: So that's really good.
6: Yeah.
5: And then if you look at what you have, I mean, the Nuggets, NBA champions not too long ago.
6: Nope.
5: Very competitive.
6: Avalanche, one of the best teams in the league.
5: They go to the Stanley Cup final and win it.
6: Yep.
5: A lot. Yeah. And have the best players
6: should
5: in the world.
6: Should have last year, but...
5: And go out and find a way to get the best players in the world to stay there. Exactly. Gail McCarr, Nathan McKinnon, et cetera.
6: Right.
5: And the Rams, we don't need to talk about them any more than needed. We'll wait till Lund joins us coming up at 2 o'clock
6: and deal with those. James in the 360 says Montez batting 7th DH, but the news that he's giving us is he's wearing number 99, which I love. I love that.
5: Is Aaron Judge the only guy in baseball that wears it right now?
6: I'm sure there's more, but he's probably the only notable one.
5: What does he think? He's Wayne Gretzky? What are we doing here?
6: It's not retired. There's actually not a lot of numbers that aren't retired for Yankees. They have a ton of retired numbers.
5: Yeah, no, that's a good point. That's a good point.
6: 99 will be retired, guarantee it.
5: I see 99. I think of Gretzky, though. Yeah. I don't know if I like. I don't know if I like that.
6: A bunch of football players that wear 99.
5: Yeah, but they're football players. What happened in the days of wearing single digits and then teens and 20s and you're good and that's it? Maybe a couple pitchers have a 30 or a 40.
6: I'm an advocate for number freedom.
5: Yeah, number freedom.
6: Number freedom.
5: It has changed a lot. I think I've told this story before. When I was in Salt Lake and I was working in the minor league hockey team for the Utah Grizzlies back in the early 2000s, and we were an affiliate of a couple teams over the years, Dallas, Islanders, and the Kings. But we had a guy by the name of Jeff Sharples. He was a veteran player, been around for a while, had a lot of NHL games under his belt, kind of riding out the last couple of years in the old International Hockey League, American Hockey League, making some money, helping the young guys allegedly. All he's doing is making like six figures to play minor league hockey and travel around. But he goes, I knew my NHL days were kind of numbered when I went my last camp with the Detroit Red Wings. I get there and in my locker, I'm like number 53. And he's like, because back then it was like, dude, you're headed to the minors.
6: Yeah.
5: You are headed to the minors. It used to be that way in baseball.
6: It's true.
5: Like you look out at a spring training game and you see guys wearing 67, like he's not going to be here. Now that dude's your starting third baseman, Brock Rodden, or whatever number he wears, but you know what I'm saying?
6: Yeah. 90. Brock Rodden's 90.
5: Is he really? God, I didn't even know that. That's actually a great trivia question. Yeah. What number does Brock Rodden wear? Yeah. Does it matter? Yeah. Does it matter? I don't know. Longest running con job in Seattle, says Tom. And the question, if you're just joining us, the reason I asked this, I said earlier, what is it about the Mariners? I'm trying to put my, I spent last night thinking about this. And even today, I was just kind of thinking, like, what is it about this team that has so many people upset? What is it about this team that just annoys you? Because it's not like we've suffered through a lot of losing seasons.
6: Absolutely.
5: In Seattle baseball.
6: Yes.
5: Like we just have. And you know, I think, you know, 6 playoff appearances in 50 years. I think that's it for me. Just the
6: history.
5: Just the history. And maybe the frustration that comes with the history.
6: Yeah, and you're over it.
5: Yeah, I'm going to get into a little more college football tomorrow, but just in a brief comparison, I was telling Big Boss down the hall here.
6: Big Boss,
5: CrossFit Mark. You know, he was asking about the Apple Cup or football, and I said, you know, like I want to, when the Cougs were in the Pac-12, the real Pac-12, like every year you went in thinking, okay, we got a chance, and if we have a good season, surprise some people, we can finish, you know, we'll be a ranked team. You know, the 1 year game day came. There's always a shot to get to a big bowl game, play some. I mean, you have a chance, right? You just want to have a chance. You just want to feel like your team has a chance. All too often in the 50 years of the Mariners, you just feel like you don't have a chance, right? Like you just don't feel like you have an opportunity. And when you take that away, that takes some of the passion away as a fan.
6: Yeah.
5: And that's hard. And I think that's kind of what we're looking at right now. Last night was... And we could look at, you know, 22-0 games or 19-0 games or whatever the other games they've had over the, you know, Robles pitching, Pareda pitching. Those games are all, to me, those are one-offs. Last night felt like it was different. Last night felt different. Last night felt like it was okay. And I think maybe part of it is the magical number of 10 under 500. Even in this awful, awful American League, when you are 10 games below 500 Anders, that's a man. That's a really bad place to be. And I'm just kind of looking through here, like to be 10 games under. If how many times they finished 10? I'm going to look this up. How many times they finished at least 10 games under 500? It's quite interesting. This they could have one of the worst seasons they've had as an organization if September doesn't go a lot better. Would you have ever thought that in April?
6: Absolutely not.
5: Joe Sheehan, he didn't like what he saw last night, and he's ready to talk about it next.
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5: Joe Sheehan joins us. 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Hello, sir. How are you?
18: I'm feeling like, the more I think about it, Dan Wilson actually has done me a solid here. So here's the thing. Yep. 10 days ago, Kade Anderson's first start.
5: Mm-hmm.
18: And he totally mishandles that, the sixth inning. And I wrote about it. And even as I was writing about it that Monday, I was thinking, oh, man, it's a shame I'm not going on with Ian this week. You know, I was off last week. And then Dan Wilson goes out last night. And I said this to Jessamyn at one point. I said, Dan Wilson's got to do his big screw-ups on Sundays and Mondays.
5: Yes.
18: Because if he does them on Tuesday night, I don't talk to you guys for a week.
5: Yes. Well,
18: so we Dan Wilson
5: that.
18: Last night, it was one of the worst innings, top to bottom, that I have ever seen a manager.
5: I have the blue sky. I don't always use it. It's been a while since I've been on it, but I was alerted by Anderson Hurst, Chris Crawford, and others yesterday. Oh, Sheehan, blue sky. Go check it out. I flip over there, and I felt like you were channeling the feelings, the thoughts, the opinions of many Mariner fans last night. Let's unpack this a little bit, because you know we've been having these conversations all year. I brought up a topic today, Joe, about this baseball team, and just I've never, it's odd. Like 50 years, 6 playoff appearances. It looks like it's going to stay at 6, and But there's a lot of, obviously, a lot of times there's angst here. There's some frustration with the baseball team. It's reached a new high this season. Like, it literally is, it's like boiling over, and I'm asking people why they're so annoyed. And a lot of it does come back to the manager. So let's kind of unpack what happened in that game. You have a big lead, and then it just disappears. There were a lot of elements. We can get to Julio and other things in a minute. But let's just talk about the 10th inning, and I'll let you take it from there because you're a lot more objective than any of us here in Seattle. So what the hell was going on in inning number 10?
18: So I know you want to get back to the other thing, but I do want to start with this. This game never should have gone to the 8th inning.
5: Yeah.
18: In the 10th inning. Bizzardo had Trevor Story and Nick Sogard, 0-2, couldn't put him away. Julio, just a terrible decision in the 9th inning, turns a single into an air quotes triple. And then, for some reason, Randy Arozarena decided to say, hey, this is my Johnny Damon tribute. Catching a ball like 290 feet in left field and like three hops it to the plate. If he two hops it, the run is probably out. The Mariners win the game. So the Mariners players set all this up. Top of the 10th. Now, under the current rules, runner on second, and you know that no matter what you do in the top of the inning, the bottom of the inning is going to start with a runner on second. Mm-hmm. In the specific case of last night, Wilson was going to have to put like his third best right-handed reliever on the mound. If you looked at who was coming up and who had been used, who was available, it was going to be Criswell or Vargas.
0: Who just came off the IL, by the way. Yeah.
18: Well, Criswell just didn't. Vargas really did, too. He came off the IL 10 days ago.
5: Yeah.
18: So this is a situation where, like, he wasn't – you can't play for one run in a context where you know you're starting the next inning with a runner on second and nobody out. The team's expectation in that is to score approximately one run, say 0.97 or something. So you can't, as the road team in that situation, play for one run unless you're pulling, like, Mason Miller out of the bullpen. So the first thing – Wilson does. And I went to look at the video because I wanted to make sure this wasn't Robles bunting on his own because I'd made that mistake before. But Robles clearly squares the sacrifice, fouls one off, squares the second time takes, squares the third time, and damn near bunts it past Chapman for a hit. Chapman makes the play, runner goes to third. Okay, runner on third, one out. Here's the problem. It's Cole Young. Cole Young's a very good baseball player. He's a left-handed hitter going up against one of the most dominant left-handed pitchers in baseball history. So you wasted an out with the best matchup you were going to have in the inning to set up a matchup that's probably a 35, 40% chance of a strikeout. And the outcomes that aren't strikeouts are pop-ups and like two hoppers to the first baseman that the run is not going to score on. And you're bunting to set up a bad matchup. So now you've gone from playing for one run to hoping for one run. And, you know, Chapman erases Young. Weston Wilson comes up. Look, Weston Wilson's a little better against lefties, but Weston Wilson's 31 with 380 career plate appearances. I think if he was going to be a guy you want up in that situation, we would have learned it by now. So Chapman erases Wilson. So that's the top of the inning. Dan Wilson plays for one run, sets up a horrid matchup against Young, and gets nothing out of it. Okay, you got two bad choices out of the bullpen. Vargas has thrown four outings, six and a third innings, and he hadn't pitched in 2 days. Criswell literally, as Anders just noted, just came off the IL. I don't know that there's a good answer there, but I probably would not have the guy who hasn't pitched in 3 months come into a runner on winning run on second, nobody out spot. I would have chosen Vargas. This isn't the biggest mistake he made in the next 30 seconds of this conversation. Criswell gets Sogard bunts against Criswell. Runner on third, one out. Caleb Durbin coming to the plate, right-handed hitter.
5: Yep.
18: Now, if you wanted Criswell to start the inning with a runner on second and a left-handed batter up, don't you think you wanted him to face Caleb Durbin? It's Durbin, Duran, Story. If you can get Durbin out, you can walk Duran, who really shouldn't be walked anyway, and pitch to Story. Mm-hmm. Like there are paths through this inning with Criswell facing two, you know, decent to mediocre right-handed hitters in Durbin and Story. And the other thing is, if you let your pitcher pitch with a run on third and one out, he has 11 balls to work with.
5: Yep.
18: He can try to get Durbin to swing and miss at a bunch of stuff. And if that doesn't work out, he can try to get Duran to swing and miss at a bunch of stuff. He doesn't have to throw a strike until he throws 11 balls. You're giving Criswell an opportunity to get out of it with swing and miss. Not that he's a big swing and miss guy, but you give him the opportunity. Dan Wilson intentionally walks the bases loaded. And I got to tell you, man, I don't like intentionally walking the bases loaded in any circumstance for what the reason I just said. And yeah, you can come up with edge cases where it makes sense, where it's Yordan Alvarez followed by Anders in the batting order, and all that makes sense. But in this case, where you've got a right-on-right matchup, first and second base open, I think you've got to go after Durbin. And I want to go back to the first point. Criswell hasn't pitched in the majors in 3 months.
5: Mm-hmm.
18: And you're saying to him, we're going to take away all of your rope and make you pitch to a batter with the bases loaded and one out, and you have no margin for error now. And sure enough, Criswell throws three pitches out of the zone, comes in with two sinkers for strikes. But Story knows that Criswell has to throw a strike here.
5: Yep.
18: And that's the advantage you've given away with the back-to-back intentional walks. Single into the gap, Red Sox win. From start to finish, Ian, from the decision to bunt, which to set up the Cole Young to play for one run with Cooper Criswell coming into the game, and then to walk two mediocre batters to load the bases, taking away all of Criswell's margin for error. You just don't see this anymore. I lived through Ron Washington. I once wrote 3,000 words about one decision Ron Washington made in the 2011 World Series. And this was up there in terms of managerial malfeasance. And I know we've been picking on Dan for quite a while now. And I get that. Maybe people are tired of it. I don't know. But I have to say that if we grant the initial thing that the game never should have gone to the 10th and the players were the cause of that, what Dan Wilson did in the 10th inning was put his team in position to lose. He made his team more likely to use. He put his players, Cole Young, Cooper Criswell, in position to fail. And that's just the prime directive, is put your players in position to succeed. He's not doing that. He didn't do it with Kade Anderson 10 days ago. He didn't do it with Cole Young last night. He didn't do it with Cooper Criswell last night.
5: Yeah, I thought, quick side note, that Kade Anderson debut was borderline criminal.
18: Yep.
5: Could have had just incredible. Now, it doesn't even matter they came back to win the game because Randy's has carried this team so many times, but that was criminal in his first game. Last night, I'm watching it and I'm thinking, this is the same thing. It's like, wait a second. Like, you already have the winning run on third with one out. So like, you're already in a bad situation, right? So you're going to bring the infield in. If you want to make the, I don't even think you make the argument that you walk one guy for a double play because that's never guaranteed, right, Joe? Like, that's a big, big risk. You've already put yourself in that position.
18: Well, that's a matchup. Let's say for the sake of argument, if Duran is batting,
5: right,
18: and Durbin's on deck,
5: yeah.
18: Okay, well, now I'm putting the runner on, but I've got a decent chance of turning the two. The catch there is, though, the runner you walk is pretty much always going to go to second without a throw.
5: Yes.
18: Like, that's just an automatic play now. You're not throwing down and risking a throw in the center field that loses you the game. So really, any intentional walk there is just going to lead you back to second and third, nobody out infield in, or one out infield in.
5: Well, with Trevor Story coming up, then, as you mentioned, 3-0, and he's just waiting because he's going to get that pitch
18: right.
5: That he wants. He's going to get a pitch, he's going to put a bat on, and the game's more than likely going to be over. And when you asked about, are people tired of the Dan Wilson criticism, I think the answer is no. I think it's like people are yelling it from the mountaintops here. And Joe, it just brings us back bigger picture. It is just this team. And I don't think any of us on September 1st could have imagined, take the standings, games behind, all that stuff out. Because Anders brings that up, and you're right, Anders. I bring that up all the time. Hey, they're kind of still sort of in it, right? Just take all that aside. The Seattle Mariners, with this roster and where they were last year, Joe Sheehan, they are 10 games under 500 as we start September. Like, how can that be?
18: It's the more recent collapse. If you go back even 6 weeks, they weren't playing well. They were hovering around 500. But you kind of looked at the underlying numbers and said, this is still one of the better teams in the American League. They've lost that over these last 6 weeks. They actually, the run differential is minus 45, 50 now. The third order record is now under 500. Like, all the things I might have been able to say about this team 6 weeks ago have been erased over the last 6 weeks. And again, it's the players. Naylor, Rodriguez, Rally, like 8 wins short of where we would have expected them to be. And now the starting pitching has fallen apart. George Kirby, who I've been backing since the late 70s, has just stopped putting the ball past hitters.
5: Yeah.
18: You know, Miller got hurt. You know, Anderson's up. We'll see what Montes can do. But it's just the core players on this team, by which I mean the rotation, the top of the bullpen, and the starting lineup, the top six guys normally in the starting lineup, have simply completely underperformed. And they've gotten good performances from other guys. You know, we talked about Canzone, Raleigh before he got hurt. Cole Young came up and played well. Emerson obviously got hurt, but you know, he held his own as a 20-year-old in the majors. There were good things that happened this year. But when the top of your roster just misses a year, it's really, really hard. Again, I don't want to put that on Dan Wilson because Dan Wilson managed these guys last year and they all played well. So I think you kind of got to be careful about that. But from a tactical standpoint, he's absolutely murderizing them right now. And that's the thing. So 64 and 74, what is it, six games out?
5: Yeah.
18: Here's the thing. Have you looked at the last 24 games?
5: Oh, yeah. Oh, yeah. But Joe, let's do that for a second under the context of this. They're in the same category as all those teams are playing. Like it's they're in theory they're better, they should be better and all that, but it's not like the Mariners are playing a bunch of really bad teams and aren't a bad team themselves right now.
18: They look like a bad team right now, but just line up, you know, look at the lineups, look at the rosters. They are light years better, certainly than the current version of the A's.
5: Yes.
18: Certainly better than the Rockies. And you know, I guess maybe the Angels, you make an argument the Angels are playing better, but you're talking about the three worst teams in baseball. And you look at that and go, there's an opportunity here to go 14-3 in those games, to go 15-2. You're just that much better than the teams you're going to play. See, five of the other games are the teams you're chasing at home.
5: Mm-hmm.
18: Like, they don't have to go. When they get back from Boston, they don't go. They have everything is on the West Coast except for a three-day trip to Denver.
5: Yep.
18: I mean, it is just a gift from the gods, the September schedule. And, yes, they squandered a lot of that advantage over the last 10 days. Like, they should be a lot closer to first place. They should be a lot closer to a playoff spot. But if there's one team in the league that's going to rip off 18-6, looking at the schedule, looking at just the talent base, I think you've got to say it's the Mariners. And, you know, I've been backing this team all year. And I look at the talent relative to the Rangers and the Astros, and I still think they have that kind of upside. Obviously, it's probably going to come down to the head-to-head games. And if the Astros come in and take 2 out of 3 at some point, okay, well, you know, it's not going to happen. If they go to Denver and lose 2 out of 3, okay, you know, it's not going to happen. But I think when you look at a team that's going to be favored in probably 20 of its last 24 games, you got to still be able to say, I mean, again, and they're not chasing the 27 games. The Astros have gotten to 70 and 68. We're kind of throwing a parade for them at this point. It's frustrating because I keep going back to the example of Ned Yost.
5: Mm-hmm.
18: I want to get this year right. So 7, 08, I think it was 08. The Ned Yost is a terrible tactical manager, and he still won a World Series with the Royals. But 2 weeks left in the season, Doug Melvin fired him because he was such a bad tactical manager. The Brewers closed 7-5, ended up making the playoffs and get knocked out. It's not too late to fire Dan Wilson. It would be unusual. I'm going back to 2007 or 2008 for my example here. Let's be clear. But it's not too late to just replace him with a ficus. Just stick a houseplant right there in the corner and say, you're the manager now. Because we're at a point where replacing Dan Wilson with a plant is actually probably an upgrade. That's how much he's hurting this team right now.
5: 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That's Northwest Handling Systems. Joe, two things I want to unpack with that. Let me start first with, if they were to make a managerial move outside of putting a ficus plant or even, you know, a rose bush or something there in the dugout, would you just hand it over to Manny Acta? You saw what he did before as a manager. He's got a managerial experience. Would you give it to him or what would you do?
18: He's also got a huge fan on the other end of this phone call. I think Manny Acta really inherited two bad jobs in his career and that kind of painted him. But you're talking about a guy who, almost the opposite of Dan Wilson in terms of how he understands game state. And I don't want to say he's a stat head, but he's a lot closer than Wilson is. I think Manny Acta would be an enormous upgrade. I think he's got a great baseball mind. And I think that you just make that move today and whatever happens, you've made the manager position better. And again, you can't really go outside the organization at this point. It's got to be somebody who's already in the dugout. And I think handing the reins to Acta, it feels like what they did 2 years ago, cashiering service and going to Wilson. But I'm certain in this case that Manny Acton would be very good in the job.
5: Well, if you did that and it was Manny, the next step would be not to hand him a 3-year contract and just say you're an interim. Can you just say you're an interim manager?
18: Oh my God!
5: Right?
18: Yes, and that's all you do, and see how it plays out, and then you do it. I mean, you would consider, right? Again, if Manny Acton is the manager on opening day 2027, I think that's a boost for the Mariners, but you play it out and you do a real search and include Acton in that search. But you say, look, Manny, take the job for the next 3 weeks or 4 weeks, hopefully 7 weeks, and we're all in a dog pile. But there's absolutely no reason to make a managerial commitment for 27 right now. None.
5: You mentioned, Joe Sheehan, brought to you by Northwest Handling Systems. You mentioned the Astros. Let's dance down that road for a second. And they're at 70-68. They've played better lately. They've got probably the MVP of the American League on the roster. That's just, you know, a monster. True aircraft carrier. Handicap Houston for me. Like, are they gonna hang around? Because right now, if they were to finish 82-80, because they're two games above 500, but let's just say they stay on relatively the same pace and they finish a little above 500, Seattle would have to do what you just said. Seattle would have to go 18-6 the rest of the way to tie up. And they have the tiebreaker.
18: They have the tiebreaker over the Astros, so they don't have it over the Rangers.
5: Correct. 18-6 would get you, and say Houston plays 500 ball and they finish two games above 500, then Seattle would have the tiebreaker. But again, Seattle would have to go 18-6 the rest of the way.
18: Well,
5: how concerned is Houston finding itself? Are they truly that team that is two games above 500 and could finish even higher than that?
18: You know, they won 5 of the last 7. They went to New York. They came here, and they won 4 out of 6 in the city, which is a good road trip. I mean, the Mets are competitive. The Yankees, obviously, a good team. This series at home against the White Sox, we've seen them. You know, the offense, it's Alvarez, but we're starting to see them get a little more out of Christian Walker, get a little more out of Isaac Paredes. So, you know, the depth is there in a way that hasn't always been for them this season. And the starting pitching is still, I mean, getting a lot of Peter Lambert, Hayden Wesneski, and I'm not saying I don't like any of these guys, but it's not what you would consider to be a playoff top three. Hunter Brown, really been a box of chocolates this year. You never know what you're going to get. I guess the rest of that is, but you know it's going to be good, and that's not been the case with Brown this year. He's capable of going out there and walking 4 and 5 innings. It's not looking right. The bullpen, better recently. Ryan Abreu got off to a terrible start this year. He's been better. We know they've been tough on the left side with Hader since getting him back. It's a very front-loaded team. And it is a 500 talent team. And I say that to make the point, the 70-68. So, that's one obvious point. But a team that is a 500 talent team over 24 games can do just about anything. And this is kind of the point I'm making. I talked about the Tigers today. I talked about the Mariners today. Like, there is no real upper or lower bound when you have a 500 team playing 24 games, which is why 18-6 is in play. 6-18 is in play for the Astros. It's also 18-6. We're at a point now where like, projections matter less than how you play on the field. And I know the stat isn't supposed to say things like that, but it really does come down to, okay, who wins the head-to-head games? And, you know, what random gets hot over the – you know, does Montez come up and play like Cesar Cedeño did, you know, down the stretch in 85, or Shane Spencer for the Yankees in 98? Do you get that kind of crazy rookie performance that, you know, lifts the offense and makes it that much better? Does Carlos Vargas – you know, who didn't pitch last night, does he end up throwing 12 shutout innings in September and fixing kind of some of the bullpen problems? The range of outcomes for any player over the next 25 days, I can do that, 27 days, is just incredibly wide. And this is where analysis kind of over – Billy Beane would say, you know, my stuff doesn't work in the playoffs. My stuff doesn't work in September either. It's just, hey, look, roll the balls out and let's see what happens. So that's why I'm trying to keep an open mind about what could happen here. Because all three of the teams in this race are capable of just about anything over a 24-game stretch. They've shown us that all year long. They've had good long extended stretches, and they've had bad extended stretches.
5: I got one more quick one for you. I didn't want to let this segment go without asking, because we kind of glossed it over, but you mentioned the players. You know, Bizardo's number 5 in the league in terms of appearances, number 1 for the Mariners. I feel at some time you're just kind of overusing this guy, but let's move on from him, cause just in the interest of time. As you said, the air quote triple. What the Julio just is, like, his defense has taken a step back, not just last night. Mm-hmm. Like, the metrics tell us the defense he's taken. What does Joe Sheehan see with Julio Rodriguez?
18: Yeah, just the reads are bad. I mean, he hasn't lost a ton of raw speed, but he's lost a step, we'll say. But really, it's just the reads just seem to be off this year. And I'm not sure, it could just be a bad, and the same way guys have bad years at the plate. You know, the year that Cal Raleigh is having at the plate, Julio's having in the field. The play last night, that's a judgment. You know, he kind of thought he could make the play and just made it. It wasn't a physical issue so much as it was he reacted too late to realizing he wasn't going to get to the ball. So, I mean, that's going to happen.

0: Thanks, Dan. Thanks, Mariners, for doing it on a Monday as well. That's even better. It's all fresh in mind. Tell people about the Joe Sheehan newsletter, sir.
1: 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I've excerpted a piece from today's newsletter about Dan Wilson. I actually excerpted one from the Kate Anderson one last week, I think, too. So check those out. Get all the information on how to subscribe. Look, on the September and October, there's going to be a ton of content, a ton of writing, hopefully a ton of writing about the Mariners. 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
0: That's Joe Sheehan. Man, he was revved up today. That was as good as it gets right there. That was as good as it gets. We'll wrap up hour number two. Don't forget, John Lund, 2 o'clock, 93.3 KDRFM.
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5: Watch for a crash in Seattle, northbound Aurora 99 at North 125th Street. The left lane is blocked. Watch for a crash in Newcastle, southbound 405 at 44th Street, taking up the left lane, causing slowing from 112th Street. We still have a crash in Federal Way, westbound Highway 18 at Weyerhaeuser Way. Two right lanes are blocked. A bumper-to-bumper backup for Military Road South is going to add 25 minutes to your drive. And a crash in Federal Way, southbound 5, just after Highway 18 has been pushed over to the left shoulder, but still causing a distraction. That's traffic.
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10: A lot of good feedback on Joe Sheehan today. He was revved up, to say the very least. Not even a Mariner fan, he's revved up.
11: Love it.
10: I think what it is, Joe doesn't like to see bad baseball or bad baseball decisions, right?
11: It's true. I'm surprised he was as high in Manny Acta as he was.
10: Yeah, a lot of people aren't, right?
11: Some aren't. Chris Crawford, one of them. So that's an interesting conversation. Maybe those two have.
10: Yeah,
11: I know they're close.
10: I need to take a Tuesday off so they can get together again and have a little spicy conversation, huh?
11: Yes. I think it's interesting because the few times that either Dan Wilson's been tossed and then Manny Acta's been making the decisions, it's like, whoa, it's a completely different shift. It's a shift.
10: Let me ask the one question about, because I had you look this up. So yeah. Bizzardo gets beat up a little bit.
11: Yeah, he does.
10: And unfortunately for him, last year, it won't haunt him as bad as it will Dan, but it'll still be there for him, right? He's the guy that gave it up.
11: Yeah.
10: But... you know, I heard, you know, Greg today driving in, he's talking about like where the hell was Ferrer, or is like, doesn't matter, right? Like, and like, I would assume tonight Munoz isn't available.
11: Probably not.
10: Right? He threw 2 innings.
11: Yeah.
10: Because he went that set, because he came in the eighth. And I mean, he did, first of all, they did what we all wanted,
11: the 4-out save. And he, honestly, that's just the other thing. He pitched well.
10: Yeah.
11: He pitched extremely well.
10: Yeah, he didn't.
11: His center fielder
10: failed him.
11: Failed him.
10: Failed him miserably. But the Bizzardo thing, like, I guess the one thing I'd ask with, like, Dan just goes to that well, but where else can he go? One. And two, my God, bizarre. So where does he rank in terms of appearances?
11: Fifth in the entire league. So he's made the fifth most relief appearances in the entire league.
10: And if we're being honest, like, he's making not, he's not in low leverage situations.
11: No, not a lot.
10: Like, which, so I don't know who the other guys are. If the four guys ahead of him are guys that are long relievers or low leverage guys, what it is. But I would just say
11: it's kind of a mixed bag.
10: Is it a mixed bag? But yeah. Okay, so at least a couple of them.
11: Yeah.
10: Like, that's a different type of pitching than Nick Davila coming in and mopping things up.
11: Yeah, 100%.
10: Right?
11: Yeah.
10: Like, I guess I just want to give Bizarro a little bit of a pass. I mean, to me, the guy's just a warrior.
11: Yeah.
10: Like, he just is, like, and you just keep going to that well. That's not his fault. That's roster construction.
11: Yeah, and he made the mistake against Toronto. We all admit that. Doesn't look back to tag the guy. But again, it's becoming a thing where it's not one player making these mistakes. It's the entire team.
10: Well, and the thing with that in Toronto, I know it was loud. Dan kind of tried to cover up for him, saying it was loud there and all that. Like, where are the rest of your infielders? Like, making him, like, yelling? Like we've all played baseball at a very low level, right? Yeah. Like, whether it's how many outs are there? One out, two outs, raising your hands, just resetting. Hey, he's coming home. He's coming home.
11: Or you have to tag the guy. You can't just step on the plates.
10: I mean, it's just, it goes to what Joe was saying. An upgrade in the dugout is possible.
11: Goes a long way.
10: And it would probably change some things. And I think if you want to convince your fan base that you really care about winning, and there's a sense of urgency, that's probably the only way to do that. Now, you can cross your fingers and hope like hell, like Joe said, that you go 18-6. Like, he seems, you don't seem confident in that. He does.
11: I'm just not. And, like, I get it. Like, he's a very projections-based guy. He looks at the rosters. He looks at the numbers, what the underlying metrics say. About, you know, what you can do. And, yes, we think the Mariners are a bad baseball team. The majority of these teams that we're playing against in September are worse. Even now.
10: Yeah.
11: So, yeah, I get the feeling about that. But this team just has no juice, man. And maybe it's coming from a place of wishful thinking that they don't do it.
10: The Mariners are 11 games better than the A's, the Angels, and 12 games better than the Rockies, those teams that we mentioned.
11: Yeah.
10: The run differential, though, the Mariners are exactly the same as the Angels. Now, I know there's been a couple blowouts, but my guess is the Angels have had blowouts, too.
11: Well, and it's funny, and those are, what, three of the five teams that you play in September?
10: Yeah, but then the other two are
11: Houston. The other two are the two guys you're chasing.
10: Yeah, those are the series that matter.
11: Yes.
10: Actually, not, honestly, if we're being, that's what matters. It doesn't matter. The game's really against the slappies. You can't kick those. But
11: no.
10: if you take two out of three or whatever it is, or three out of four this weekend from the A's, then that's good.
11: But then if you lose to
10: it doesn't matter. Yeah, it doesn't matter if you lose to the Rangers and probably more so even the Rangers, right? Like because you're already behind them by a game.
11: 100%.
10: You have kind of the
11: and
10: game.
11: And you've already lost the tiebreaker,
10: right? Yeah. So. Oh, God.
11: It's just a mess. It's a mess.
10: It's a mess. Speaking of a mess, John Lund next.
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10: 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Choose chill. Mariners back at it tonight in Fenway against the Red Sox. They enter the game 10 games below 500. Losing streak continues. Brian Wu will try to end it tonight. Las Montez gets his Major League debut. Is he sixth in the lineup, I do believe?
11: Seventh.
10: There you go. So something to keep an eye on later on tonight. Also, Major League Baseball, Artie Moreno selling the LA Angels to Stan Kroenke for about $4 billion. Kroenke owns the Nuggets. They've won an NBA title. The Avalanche, they've won a couple Stanley Cups. The Rams, you did that. Angels may not be a doormat anymore. That's no fun. Let's see what else. Oh, Huskies. David Mahler announced his new sideline reporter for UW football. Congratulations, David. I'll have to meet him someday. All right, let's get to it. You've been waiting for it all day, all week. John Lund standing by.
27: Welcome to Ian's weekly visit with John Lund Unleashed. He's a Bay Area media icon who's known Ian for over 25 years. But don't let their age change your opinion of them. John takes you through the Bay Area and the NFC West and dukes it out with Ian over the Niners and the Hawks. So let's unleash it. Now with John Lund, here's Ian.
10: Well, there he is, ladies and gentlemen, John Lund. I'm looking forward next Wednesday. I'll have to tape it because I'll be on the air, but it's the big, is it Wednesday or Thursday? The big 49ers roundtable that you're a part of that I hear about on KNBR. Is that right? Can't wait for that.
0: Yeah, I'm leading the roundtable. Can you imagine?
10: Oh, that's right, because during your show, you know, isn't it? Yeah.
0: So, we're getting ready for the season. Everybody's excited. You know, Aaron Donald's coming back, whatever. Sean McVay is as obnoxious as ever. And I know in Seattle that you'll be rooting for the 49ers. And you can't deny it because you hate the Rams worse. I know.
10: Well,
0: you're going to be rooting for them.
10: We will get to that more, especially next week, because when we do talk to you next week, we'll be on the eve of the opener in Seattle.
0: Yes!
10: And we'll be 48 hours away from 49ers-Rams down under. And you're right. We will have to be 49er fans at least for one night. I listened to the show today driving in. I've got a lot of feedback. Yeah. Do you want it? I got a lot of feedback here. Yeah.
0: Yeah. What do you got?
10: Commercial breaks are way too long. That's number one.
0: But I'm very popular. I mean, lots of people want to be on the show. I mean, that's all that tells me is, lots of commercials. I mean, I'm in demand. The rest of the shows don't have any commercials.
10: Well,
0: so I got to carry the whole thing.
10: That's
0: a heavy burden.
10: I knew you were going to say that. That's where I come in. That's where the feedback comes. You don't have a lot of, you have a lot of commercials, but it's Redwood Credit Union's like the sponsor. Every other spot plays is Redwood Credit Union. I mean, I feel like I need to go to Redwood Credit Union. I heard them all the time. Who is Redwood Credit Union? Do you even know who they are?
0: Yeah, I'm a member of Redwood Credit Union. What are you talking about?
10: Okay, there you go. Okay.
0: That's my bank. That's where I put the gobs of money that they pay me. Are you kidding me? That's the best credit union in the history of credit unions.
10: I did not.
0: Don't you talk down to them. I could be in a lot of trouble. I'd get a hold of this, and they'll be like, did you hear that? Did you hear what he did? Did you hear what he was saying? That joker in Seattle?
10: Well, let's see.
0: Place is amazing.
10: London trouble at KNBR. Water's wet, sun's hot. What's
0: Yeah, I've already been in trouble a couple of times. I've already been called into meetings.
10: How many times?
0: Can't say that. Can't say that. This isn't a podcast. Yeah. Can't say that.
10: Can you get fired? Jeez. Can you get fired by the same station twice in the course of 24 months?
0: Probably. If someone's going to do it,
10: it's going to be you.
0: Yours truly. I have been called into meetings already. Be like, hey, remember, you're back on the radio. It's terrestrial. There's the SEC, and I'm like, God, you guys are not any fun.
10: I can't say that. Before I get to the creepy guy impersonating a 49er player and, you know, all that stuff in a second,
0: and
10: some NFL stuff. So I was very interested in the best sports cities argument because I found, and this all stems from, we talked about this yesterday. So, like, nobody went to the USC game, right? Because it was hot in, LA in, okay, so they didn't go to that because it was hot. Bad team, whatever, they didn't go. Mm-hmm. And now there's this debate. Is it media on media crime about if L.A. is a good sports town?
0: It's awesome. Yeah, so what happened was, so they're going crazy. They do this every year, right? They do this in L.A. every year.
10: Yeah.
0: They have this debate. So they don't show up. And USC is the professional team. No, everybody knows. I mean, Seahawks fans dominate down there. We call it Levi South here. Niner fans go down
10: right,
0: there.
10: Right.
0: The whole reason why the Rams, by the way, are playing the 49ers, because it's the 49ers take over their stadium anyway. So they thought, let's just take it out. You know, let's go to Australia. They had their choice to play anybody, and they took the 49ers. But essentially what happened was the Coliseum holds about 80,000 people. It's San Jose State. They stink. And then you've got heat in L.A. of, you know, excess of 90 degrees right. until nobody went. And they said there was like 50,000. There's no way. I mean, I watched the game because I got nothing else to do. So there's maybe 30,000 in that right. place. And so then what happened was Jim Rome comes on and he says something like, hey, we're a bunch of front runners, essentially, and there's lots to do in California. Then Bill Plaschke, their main columnist at the L.A. Times, goes crazy. Then our friend Colin Cowherd jumps in. And, you know, so these guys are having media on media crime about how good of a sports city L.A. is, when we all know that it's a front running sports city, because what Plaschke tried to write was that we're discerning fans. So in other words, we don't go if you suck. Well, doesn't that fly in the face of being a good sports city? I mean, this is an endless conversation. But I gave Seattle credit on my show today. I was saying, look, I think the Bay Area is the best sports city on the West Coast. I should say that. That's where I am.
10: Yes.
0: But I think Seattle's really good. We don't have the college influence that you have. Like
10: yes.
0: Stanford and Cal, even when Harbaugh and Luck were good, we don't talk about college football ever. We're not a very good hockey town unless the Sharks are really good, which they might be shortly. But, you know, I think because we've had this rivalry. I mean, football, we're both into football. You guys will get the Sonics back. You didn't lose this. Just like the A's and the Raiders, they didn't lose them because they have bad fans. They have bad ownership, bad deals, all that kind of stuff.
10: Yep.
0: That's not why the Sonics left. It was, you know, it was a bad owner who was going to. Yeah, right. So that's not a check mark against Seattle or anything like that. But I think it's just always a fascinating conversation because the other thing, too, is, and I know people get mad at this, but like all of us are front runners,
10: yes.
0: media,
10: yes.
0: fans, everything. Because when it starts to be on the news, like last year, the Seahawks won the Super Bowl. You know this because you work in TV. You've worked in TV news a ton. All of a sudden, when as the sports guy, you're leading the sports cast. You know the two anchors come on and go, and it's the 11 o'clock nightly news. Hey, here's Ian Furness. What's going on with the Seahawks? Normally, it's like you get 90 seconds at the end of the broadcast,
10: yep,
0: right? But
10: yep.
0: everyone's front running, so they throw to you like a minute into the broadcast, right? Well, that's what you do when your team wins. So there's nothing wrong with being a front runner. That's what every city does that.
10: Yeah, you go from D block to A block just like that in the newscast. You know something's going on.
0: You listen to that.
10: Yeah,
0: I mean, exactly.
10: That's
0: D block to A block. You got it.
10: Yeah, use that on your show. You'll sound smart. John Lund joining me. I bring it up for this reason. Two things. One, like Stanford's a joke, dude. Like they're a joke. Like there was like,
0: oh my
10: there's
0: God,
10: like 12 people
0: at
10: there.
0: That game.
10: There's like, come
0: yeah,
10: on,
0: that was
10: that's
0: terrible.
10: A joke. Like,
0: no matter how bad you are,
10: that's just
0: that
10: a joke.
0: Bad.
10: But you know, you brought up the sports town. I did hear you give Seattle a little bit of credit.
0: Yeah, I did.
10: Whatever list you had in front of you, whoever made that list had Kansas City as number 10. That's kind of a joke. They're a good Chiefs town, but nobody cares about the Royals, right? And that's
0: they don't have anything else.
10: And that's it. They only have those two teams. And if you want to go to the colleges, none of the colleges are in Kansas City. They're all a drive, right? So
0: thing about that city is like, I think we'd all admit this, that the tier one cities, the tier one cities are Boston, Philadelphia, New York. I think you throw Chicago in there. There's different variations of it. See, I think that if you go to a game, no matter what, like the Giants stink. They're worse than the Mariners, like way worse than the Mariners. And they've had 35,000-40,000 all season long. Is that good? Like, does that mean you're a good sports city because you support a bad team? Or should you sit home and go, hey, we're not coming until you get better? You know, so like it's good sports cities will say, well, we go to all the games and we support and we do this and we do that. Well, I don't know if you were smarter, because there's no consumers that do that in any other walk of life except for sports. Like if you go to a restaurant, I use this as the example, and they've got horse meat in there, and they say, hey, if you keep coming, we'll get you Wagyu beef. It's like, well, dude, I'm not waiting until Wagyu beef. But right now, that's what the Giants stink. And yet we're getting 35,000-40,000 every night. Like it's crazy to me.
10: Well, that's why I want to bring it up, because to set this up, because we've been talking about this today. So the 10... just in terms of attendance, right, and actually an average per game. And you guys, there's a little bit of a grain of salt here, because one of the teams would be the Red Sox. I mean, they have a smaller stadium. They're number 1, 2, 3, 4, 5, 6, 7, 8, 9. They're ninth. 10 is Atlanta. But there's only the two teams that kind of jump out in terms of major league attendance, the 49ers, the Giants and the Mariners. They're both in the top 10. Mm-hmm. They average basically within 600 fans of each other, 35-9, 35-6. You just mentioned it, like the Oracle Park, people go. And I brought that up for this reason. When I heard you talking about it today, there's a couple parallels here. One is both have a former legendary catcher running some part of the team. You guys have him running the whole team, mm-hmm. and he seems to be extremely over his skis in Buster Posey. The yep. guy, the dugout here in Seattle, is way over his skis in Dan Wilson. But on the other side is this, John. This is, I'm curious from how the Giants in the Bay Area thinks about this. If you're the Giants and you're their ownership, and yeah, you're having an awful year, you're 57-81, but what pressure is there to win when you're putting people in the seats? Now, those aren't mm-hmm. your diehard Giants fans. Those are people just wanting to hang out at Oracle Park. We kind of have the same thing here. Like, is there really pressure to win when you're in the top 10 in attendance for a well, our team's 10 under, so it's not like they're much better. Is there any? What's the pressure like in San Francisco on the Giants to win, or is there any?
0: No, I think you bring up a great point. I've brought this up before. Why would you improve something? And you know this as well as I do, and I know you've talked to a lot of owners too. I think fans are under the impression, and I'm sorry to pull back this curtain, that all owners want to win, and they don't. A lot of owners want to win. The Mark Cubans want to win. Joe Lacob with the Warriors, all that. Jerry Jones doesn't want to win. Jerry Jones wants to win the financial game, which is the Cowboys are worth $15 billion. That's the scoreboard he keeps, and there's a lot of owners that think that. So you're right. Logic would tell you there's, as much as people complain about the Dodgers, they want to win. They put money back into the team. They get all the, they do the trades. They do the, and we're jealous of the Dodgers a little bit as fans, but you can tell the teams that want to win and you can tell the teams that don't want to win. And I've questioned this before with the Giants here, and I don't know enough about the situation in Seattle to make that parallel, but I don't think the Giants owners want to win. I mean, I go to their ballpark. They got a big, like a lot of teams are doing right now, they sold a percentage of their team and brought in a bunch of money. Well, they didn't put it back into their baseball operations. They put it back into the stadium so that every time you turn around, there's a bar within 5 feet of you. I mean, they completely changed the setup of the ballpark internally. And it's to bleed more money out of your pocket. And that's fine. If you want to be a business first kind of a ball club, that's fine. But the situation is, so they won World Series in 10, 12, and 14. Between that time, they had a 2021, which I don't know how you can get lucky over 162, but they won 107. And then one other time they got in 16. So 8 of the last 10 years, they haven't been in the playoffs. And get this, they haven't been over 500. So they've won 81 games a couple times, but they haven't been at over 500 in 8 of the last 10 years. And yet there's 40,000 at the ballpark. And I'll ask again, does that mean they're good fans or dumb fans?
10: Well,
0: I don't know.
10: And I think the bigger thing is, what's the incentive for the owners? Like, would they look out? Because Oracle Park to me is very much like here at T-Mobile is this. T-Mobile is phenomenal. I think you've been there. It's a great ballpark.
0: Yeah, I've been there a few times.
10: Great ballpark, great amenities, cool atmosphere. You can walk around, go to you can go hang out in Bro Center Field with all the bros and do your thing. And they got same thing, bars.
0: Yeah, I've done that. Food, cool.
10: Food there is high end. It's perfect. It's the place to be in the summer. And no matter how bad you might be, you're still in the summer months until football starts. At least you're drawing again. They're seventh in the league. They're at 35,000 people. It's crazy what they're doing every game. How much incentive is there to win? Like just to really invest in the product, like you just said, because like Seattle's 16th in payroll, the Mariners are, but they're seventh in attendance. Mm-hmm. That doesn't and they're in the top 15. They're like 11 or 12 media market. They probably should spend more. San Francisco's even worse in that regard. They're a top three or four media market, and they're, mm-hmm. Eighth in attendance. Is there incentive to win? Because your diehard fans are not there every day. A lot of your diehard fans are watching on TV, right? They're not. They're calling into your show. They're texting into my show. That's what they're doing.
0: Well, and what the Giants do is, I said this on my show the other day, is they're really good at everything but baseball. And what I mean by that is, like, Kent went into the Hall of Fame. He just had his number retired on Saturday. They're 10, 12, and 14 teams. They do a million things all the time to celebrate those guys, even though that was, 13 years ago. They're always doing things. They do amazing, just all sorts of giveaways, and the ballpark sells itself. It's right on the water on the bay. If you haven't seen it, it's, Seattle's got a beautiful park. It's one of the more beautiful parks around. And so what they do is they do this amazing job of marketing this team. They have some of the best broadcasters who have been around forever. Everybody loves the broadcasters here. They do, there's all sorts of cool stuff to do around the ballpark, just like there is in Seattle. They do everything right except for baseball. And that's what draws people, because we're sitting in California and it's a beautiful day and who wouldn't want to go to the ballpark and everything is great except for the actual baseball itself. And there's a lot of teams that are like that. They would rather market it, do all these things, put money back into the product so that you almost don't know that the team isn't good, as weird as that sounds.
10: Yeah, and I think that's the criticism here of Seattle.
11: Sounds very familiar.
10: You just basically, every Mariner fan's nodding his head going, that's the perception. Is it reality? I don't know, but I tend to think that that's kind of what it is, reality. The perception is the reality. It's John Lund joining us as he does every week. All right, what's going on? Tell us a story about the weirdo guy that impersonated a 49er player
0: and
10: duped some woman who sounds like she was a gold digger anyway into like giving her, like, what the hell is, what is going on with that football team, man, between that and Jed York? I mean,
0: Jed York.
10: Brandon Ayuk is still MIA. Like, what the hell?
0: Yeah, it's crazy. Well, the story is, and everybody's read it by now, but this guy duped a number of women. I think it was up to 26 women, over $1 million. And I mean, the first question he had to ask him is, do you have any idea of football, like anything at all? Do you know what this ball is that's in front of you? And if they said no, then I think you could pray on them. If they knew anything, it was like, okay. Because, I mean, he's talking about like waiver wire claims and I mean, everything. He's running routes on sand. His helmet was everywhere. Like, he walked around with a helmet on. Like, any small sign would have tipped anybody off who knew anything about football. I mean, it's really one of the dumbest. And you know what I equate it to? Like, I watch Jeopardy, and no offense to really smart people, which I'm not, but like, the eggheads know nothing about sports. And so it's comical when they put like a sports topic on because they can't get any of it. But then me, on the other hand, all the other topics, I can't get any of those. So he just preyed on women who know zero about football and basically said that he was a football player for the 49ers. But all you'd have to do, even if you were the dumbest person, you just Google it.
10: Yes.
0: And so he had answers for that. He's like, well, when you're on injured reserve, then you don't. And if you're not on it, it's like, what are you talking about? Like, the whole thing was just crazy. But to your point of Jed York, Kyle Shanahan, just the weirdest things that have happened to him. And then he just chooses to have it be with the 49ers. And then the funnier thing about it is they have a wide receiver. His name's Deshaun Stribling. He's their second-round pick at Ole Miss. He's a really good player. So, you know, at the end of cut down day, you can have any, you know, if there's open numbers, you can take that number. So in preseason, he wore 15. He's wearing 7. It's like, dude, you're a rookie wide receiver. This whole Dejan Love thing's going on. He said he was a wide receiver wearing, of course, Kaepernick 7.
10: Oh my God.
0: With the 49ers. It's like, don't take number 7. Like, the kid took number 7. Like, it's just so, like, the whole thing is just the weirdest, wildest. And plus, the players are now jumping all over it, and they're having fun with it. There's all sorts of stuff on social media that I'm sure people have seen of guys faking the whole thing. Like, this is one of the wildest stories I have ever seen. And then it comes out today that before he was a fake football player, he would tell people he was a fake basketball player playing overseas. Like, it's just like, this dude, like, he's that guy on Saturday Night Live, like, yeah, that's the ticket. Like, he would just tell a lie, and then it just became like lie, like, unbelievable.
10: Crazy. Go back to Stribling for a second. Is he the first person to wear 7 since Kaepernick?
0: No, they've had it because Shavarius Ward wore it at corner, and so other guys have worn it.
10: Okay.
0: But they didn't retire it or anything like that, whatever the case, not issue it. But so it was just the weirdest thing because they, you know, usually having numbers or whatever. So then the Niners put out their email of what numbers guys had switched to, and it's like, I don't know, dude. You might want to let the Dejan Love number 7 kind of like, you know, cool off for a second. But the kid took it, so he's going to get a bunch of, like, when he comes into Seattle and he goes running out the tunnel, he's wearing number 7.
10: Oh,
0: everyone's going to be like, hey, Dejan! You know, he's just setting himself up for it.
10: Well,
0: come on, bro, don't wear 7.
10: Don't wear 7. He's a former Coug, too, that guy. He's good luck. Sometimes the hands aren't quite. The hands.
0: You mean the Cougs aren't the brightest?
10: No. I'm just saying the hands don't match the body. Because you look at the body, you're like, this guy looks like the dude, man. And then you're like, no, I think actually he's gonna be fine for you guys.
0: No, but you know what the craziest part of this whole thing too is, at NFL Shop over the weekend, the number one selling jersey was a customized Love 7 jersey. That was the best selling jersey was Dejan Love. So the Love 7 49ers jersey was the number one selling jersey over the weekend.
10: Well,
0: How crazy is that?
10: Well, here's the funny thing. Like, here in Seattle, the funny thing is, like, people lost their mind when Trevon Diggs took number 16. And it's like, well, that was Tyler Lockett's number. Like, you can't just give it to
0: Wade.
10: Oh, come on, like, man. It's like, wait a second, Tyler Lockett? Like, I love, we all like Tyler Lockett, but like, there is this like this little small uprising of, say, took Tyler Lockett's number, and it's like, first of all, he's been gone.
0: He's been gone for
10: 2 years, and like, it's the NFL. There's only so many numbers you can ever retire, and again,
0: right.
10: And Tyler, but like the only number that hasn't been used, as far as I can tell, since the first Super Bowl. Is 54. It was Wagner's, and now he's a first ballot.
0: Oh, okay.
10: And he's a first ballot Hall of Famer, because I was sitting there with Cliff Averill because he started working for us right after he retired, and we're sitting out there watching practice, and some dude comes out, some undrafted free agent comes out in 56, and he's like, what the disrespect, man. It's like,
0: it's classic.
10: They put some tall linebacker in KJ Wright's 50 as well right after he left, and KJ, like, what the, I texted him, I go, dude, are you kidding me? He's like, yeah, just, the guy looks like me, so they're gonna make him 50. But the disrespect, and I'm like, yeah, you can't retire numbers in the NFL, for God's sakes. But
0: no, well, and even it's getting to the point where, like, with the Yankees or something, like, yeah, they don't have any, like, I don't think they have any single digits left. So they got guys wearing like spring training numbers, like some dudes like 97. You know, they're bringing up shortstops that are wearing like 53. Like, what? Come on, man. Like, I don't know, do a ceremony, and that's really not, like, Jeff Kent of the Giants just got 21 retired. Like, they don't have too many Giants ones, but like the Yankees have like 25 numbers retired. It's like, there's no numbers left.
10: None
0: crazy
10: at all. All right, next week we will reconvene on Tuesday. It will be,
0: oh, this is gonna be great.
10: Oh, I can't wait, because we'll bash each other, then bash the Rams, back to each other, and then bash the Rams
11: again. And
10: we'll
11: be back to rooting for the Niners.
10: God, we got to root for the Niners next week.
0: Yeah, that's what I'm talking about.
10: We got to root for the Niners.
0: How about your owner, though? So I thought he was a Niner, but he's a Steeler fan?
10: Don't worry about that.
11: don't get in on that, John.
10: Well, it's whatever. He grew up. He
0: knew that they played in the Super Bowl against the most crooked, you know, that was the most crooked Super Bowl in history, right? Against, I can't remember who that was. Who was that?
10: As your friend Rasheed Wallace said, CTC, cut the check, and all will be well. Just CTC, baby. Cut the check. Don't know what that means. Cut the check. That's cut the check, though, fella.
0: Yeah, we know.
10: Just cut the check, man. Just cut the check. All right. Cut him off. He's done. I'll talk to you next week. See ya.
0: All right. See ya.
10: There's John Lund. All right. We'll take a break. I think we might have a talk back or two. One or two. We'll get to those coming up next.
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29: Just before midnight on Saturday, February 19th, 2005, Danielle Imbo and her friend Richard Patrone left a crowded Philadelphia bar. The two 30-somethings planned to walk to Richard's truck and drive home, but they never made it.
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29: Those same questions frustrated law enforcement. The FBI called it murder for hire.
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33: 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One of them was the target. The other one was wrong place, wrong time.
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29: What happened to Danielle and Richard?
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30: I just want some peace for my sister's soul, and I want some peace for my mother.
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1: All righty, we got some talkbacks. Fire away, Anders.
2: You want to know what makes this team unlikable? It's the fact that your manager can't even come up with a good answer to a question other than it's a tough day. And you've got a GM or whatever the hell DeBloto is, who is an arrogant son of a gun who probably does not relate to any players.
1: Tough one tonight.
3: I'll tell you.
1: Tough one tonight. I feel bad for Dan. He needs media coaching so bad right now.
4: He's not getting it.
1: And we've talked about this with we got to drop in here somewhere the anything else drop from Dave Pearson, who's the VP.
4: Anything else?
1: Yeah, I'm telling you, Dave learned from the best, who's Gary Wright, and Dave and Gary Wright and Holmgren's talked about this. Those guys, they get prepped. Mike McDonald's the same way now. Like, just help him, coach him. He tried yesterday. He said difficult game, and then he went right back to tough game later. And now it's become just a meme. Like, people want to make fun of it.
4: Does he know it's a meme? Does he know it's a thing? Does he know that every time he says that, everyone just
1: facepalms? I think because of how he started it yesterday, he knows. Maybe not. I don't know. Hey, they could win the next two, then take three or four from the A's, and all of a sudden you go, wow, how about that? They've won five of their last six, five of their last seven, whatever. You'd be all happy, right?
4: I don't know. I'm going to wait to see what ends up happening at the end of the year. If they end up actually going on a run in September and they fall one or two games short, that would almost be worse than just bottom falling out.
1: All right, next.
3: I'll tell you what bumps me about the Mariners. They act like they done won something. They have. They haven't ever even been to the World Series, yet they get mad about the piggy bank. We keep players around too long. We ain't making the moves we need to make to get over the hump. Meanwhile, two blocks north, I'm pretty sure they'll do anything they need to do to win the game. You could ask Sam Darnold to play special teams. He'd probably do it if it helped the team out. And that's what really grinds my gears.
1: The culture part of it's big. We talked about it before. The Julio brain farts, Bizardo brain fart, whatever it is out there. And then Julio's, there's no accountability. And you don't have to yell and scream at anybody, but I don't know.
4: Even if it's behind the scenes, even if you're not going to bench him, move him down the order, or anything like that, I want to see that there's a little bit of a change in attitude.
1: Yeah.
4: That something is being said to him. Because I don't think there is.
1: I think, you know, I mentioned earlier, last year, Jamie Oleksiak was benched for a couple games.
4: Exactly.
1: Vested veteran by Lane Lambert. Guess what? He came back and he started standing up for his teammates. Got the message. Next.
5: Ian, the most annoying thing is Jerry frickin' DePoto. I can't believe there's people that actually support him and think he's done a good job. Done a good job at what? Scouting pitchers? There's more to your job. His free agent signings are a joke. The analytics are awful. He watched Moneyball one too many times and thinks he's Billy Bean. You can't rewrite the game with piggyback and everything he does. He has puppet managers. He is an absolute egotistical joke who thinks he's smarter than anyone. And he's an idiot.
1: No comment. Next.
6: Dan Wilson is the problem with the Mariners. You can see it on his face in the post-game interviews. He has no idea what's going on. You can see it on the face of the players on the field. They have no confidence in their leadership. None of them care. They couldn't be motivated to make a sandwich by their leader, Dan Wilson. He needs to go. He is the problem. Jerry DePoto put together a 54% lineup like he always does, and Dan crapped it away.
1: The question, by the way, if people just tuning in, that we asked at the start of the show today, what is it that's annoying you about this team? Because everyone seems to be annoyed for some reason, different reasons at this team, and there's a couple of common denominators here. Do we have a couple more left?
4: Yep.
1: Fire away.
7: Ian Anders, 39-year-old man who lives in Spokane now. My buddies and I used to have the 16-game pass for the Mariners when we were younger, and we would go to about 20 games a year. We were diehard fans when they were losers back then. We gave them all the chances in the world. And now we're all 30 and we're 40, We ain't going to games. We're watching, and we are making fun of them on the text thread. And one more thing. This team never had a legit managerial search. Jerry just trotted out Dan like, oh, here's our puppet. Here's Dan Wilson, a Mariner Hall of Famer who's hit a career 260. Whoop-dee-doo. Look at us. Here's Dan Wilson, Mariner Hall of Famer. He's going to save us. It was such BS. I smelt it from a mile away. I knew it was going to be horrible.
4: I will push back a little bit from I don't know this for a fact, but from everything that most have drawn the conclusion of, Dan Wilson was an ownership hire, not a Jerry.
1: I think that's kind of the.
4: It was not Jerry's choice.
1: We have any left?
4: Yep.
1: Oh wow.
8: Ian Chip here. I don't know. I don't know. I think what frustrates me the most is that this historic run we've been on would be grounds for firing in any other franchise. That's how bad we are. And I think they're going to use it to bring everybody back. I really do. And it's not impossible to win a World Series with this ownership, but sustained winning is. We might stumble into one, but my God, the sell-off afterwards. I don't know.
1: Oof. Is that it?
4: Last one.
1: Oh, wow.
9: Hey, Ian, Joe Sheehan.com. I was talking about the Mariner game, and I was thinking of watching the game. You know, what would Ian Furness do? And he'd probably come up with some obscure hockey reference, but, you know, want to go back to the game. You know, this guy on third, you essentially give Chris Wall, you know, 11 balls. You have 11 balls to throw a strike, and he didn't do that. You know, walk the bases loaded, you could have pitched a story, you know, and so forth. And the thing with Julio Reyes is his floor is a lot higher than other superstars, but his floor is higher than his other floor, and a 3.5 to the other war on the other floor. So, you know, but they're still going to go 6-18. They could easily go 18-6. I actually wrote a 3,000-page story on it, Joe Sheehan.com.
1: I'm speechless.
4: It's so good.
1: I don't know how the technical stuff works back there. I need you to save that. We got to play that for Joe next
4: week.
1: Okay,
4: I got it.
1: I got it.
4: Oh, my God. Done. Easy. Playing it for Joe.
1: Oh, that's so good.
4: Yep.
1: Oh, my gosh. Every now and then, you guys just hit home run. That is so good. Yeah, that was...
4: gold.
1: That was good. 206, Joe Sheehan coming off the top rope saying a house plan is a manager's an upgrade for Dan Wilson.
4: I know. We have to play that for Softy.
1: Yeah. Oh, yeah. Do you have that?
4: Yeah.
1: Can you pull that?
4: Yeah.
1: Yeah. Let's... somebody else, 206. Every dissatisfied Mariners fan should just order a plant delivered to the Mariners and drop one off at the stadium the first home game after the Boston series. That's from Julian Kirkland. Oh, God. The texts today are phenomenal. I got to just tell you guys, awesome. You guys are fantastic. We keep talking about the Mariners September schedule. The teams we play are looking at us the same way. They aren't the bad teams. We are the bad team.
4: It's true.
1: Somebody else just says the fourth worst team in the league playing the three worst teams in the league. Yeah, we got a good chance.
4: Yep.
1: Okay. The Joe Sheehan, that is one of the best ones of all time.
4: That's great.
1: That is one of the best ones of all time.
4: So good.
1: Okay, we good?
4: We're good.
1: Thank you, people. You guys were good today. You guys were really, really... And if you're sitting down there at T-Mobile, you're in Mariners, and you're even tuned in, you're like, what the hell, they're bashing us? The passion's still there. That's what I got out of today, Anders. Honestly, people... Again, it's better that people are pissed, interacting, sending texts, than just apathetic. Now, the apathy could kick in the next week or two. But you're starting September... God, it used to be in this town. Hey, if they just get us to September, they're kind of in it. God, this is a year like you look at it, like, God, they're 10 games under, they're out of it. No, but they're still in it. Weird year.
4: Weird year.
1: NFL season starts a week from tomorrow on a Wednesday. Weird year.
4: They took us to that point, I guess.
1: Softies next.
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13: Seeing some slowing on southbound 5, making your way from the U District into downtown Seattle. Northbound 5 as you tap the brakes from Mercer Street to the Ship Canal Bridge, where the two right lanes remain closed for road work. A crash in Federal Way, southbound 5, just after Highway 18, has been pushed over to the left shoulder, but watch for residual slowing. And watch for a crash reported in Port Angeles, southbound Highway 101 at Olympic Hot Springs Road, that's got the right lane blocked. That's traffic.
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9: From the Fox 13 Weather Center, I'm Chief Meteorologist Brian McMillan. We'll be looking at increasing cloud cover today with high temperatures in the low to mid 70s. Tomorrow will be cooler in the mid to upper 60s with rain and breezy wind.
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11: It's not too late to fire Dan Wilson. It's not too late to just replace him with a ficus. Just stick a houseplant right there in the corner and say, you're the manager now. Because we're at a point where replacing Dan Wilson with a plant is actually probably an upgrade. That's how much he's hurting this team right now.
3: Wow. Joe Sheehan.

0: in off the top rope as somebody texted in.
1: And he's not normally like that.
0: No,
1: right,
0: he's
1: Joe?
0: Not.
2: No, he's not.
0: No. Not at all.
1: That's not his personality.
0: Julian Kirkland heard that, and she says on the text line, Softy.
1: Who's Julian Kirkland?
0: She's a listener.
1: Oh, Julian. Yes. I thought you meant Julian.
0: Yeah, Julian Kirkland.
1: Like Julian Love.
0: No, she said, every dissatisfied Mariners fan should order a plant delivered to the Mariners dugout or drop one off at the stadium in the first game after the Boston series. So a plant would be an upgrade, apparently.
1: Yeah.
0: God.
1: You know, you were talking earlier. I heard you coming in today. I was over at UW.
0: Yeah. Freaking Motley.
1: Well, I was scouting out seats for your band.
0: I don't want to get into that.
1: I want to make sure you guys are comfortable.
0: I'm really worried about that.
1: Right in the game on Sunday.
0: Exactly. Thank
1: you. We're not getting good enough free tickets. We can't come.
0: Stay focused here.
1: Really?
0: Yes.
1: Okay. You know what? I'll do you a favor. I'll move off that topic for now.
0: Okay. You know how little I care, so.
1: But I heard you on the air, and you were talking about, it was a classic Ian Furness topic.
2: Uh-oh.
0: What annoys you?
1: But why do you hate them?
0: Actually, it was more creative than that. It was more creative than that.
1: Why?
0: What is it about them that annoys you?
1: What is it about them?
0: What is it about annoying you?
1: What is annoying?
0: What annoys you?
1: Why?
0: Hey,
1: tell me why.
0: I know what annoys you.
1: You took up an entire segment
0: to
1: explain
0: an entire hour.
1: Why?
0: Hey. No, this is a classic sports radio trick.
1: Son of a bitch.
0: That was.
1: Oh, man.
0: I took up an hour.
1: It's incredible. Absolutely incredible, man. Oh, God.
0: What annoys you about him?
1: Well, I thought to myself.
0: Mascots playing with post-game hosts?
1: Well, first of all, I just want people to read a room, right? Read a room. And I don't know who's producing that show. Probably some poor bastard making, $20 an hour, whatever.
0: No, he makes
1: and they got
0: that.
1: This B-roll clip of Brad Adam, who I like Brad.
0: We all like Brad. How could you not like Brad? Yeah.
1: Right, good guy. Yeah, but there's B-roll of him with the green freak mascot for Boston that probably was recorded during the game or before the game.
0: Yeah.
1: And they decide to put it on their post-game show after we all got kicked right in the balls. And I'm just like, guys, don't do that. Take that off the air.
0: Yeah.
1: Read a room. Yeah. Yeah. Nobody wants to see that. I mean, you skip over Julio's mistake, which was mistake number one on their part, and then you show Brad Adam dancing around with a freak on the field at Fenway Park, and then we're all supposed to, the guy, who was the Red Sox starting pitcher last night? Sorry.
0: Oh,
1: what was his name? The guy with the mustache.
0: Yeah.
1: Whatever.
0: Yeah.
1: But he does that thing with Canzone.
2: Yeah.
1: Right?
2: Hugs him.
1: That's not funny.
0: No.
1: I don't find that funny.
0: Fat Tom Selleck.
1: I mean, maybe for you guys it's funny because you won the game, but for me it's not funny. So
0: no.
1: It's just unbelievable how tone deaf they are at times.
0: Yeah.
1: And then it's just the arrogance. Like, I think when you say things like, arrogance, you think the players are all cocky. I think the franchise itself has a little bit of an arrogance problem in that they think that they can be the only team in baseball that can have players make these mental mistakes over and over and over again and not do a damn thing about it. Right?
0: Yeah.
1: Like, I've mentioned this on the air about what Pat Murphy did to Cooper Pratt last week.
2: Yep.
1: If he was coaching this baseball team, he'd have a stroke every day.
0: Oh,
1: and there'd be multiple times where guys would have been yanked. A DeRozarina, Josh Naylor, Julio Rodriguez, multiple times. And you know what, guys? Maybe, just maybe, if they had a better attitude towards that and a better culture,
2: these players would be better.
1: Maybe these guys aren't making the mistakes they're making now. Right? Maybe if you nip this in the bud in April, you're not seeing Julio Rodriguez do what he did last night and throw a ball into a stands with one out when he thought there were two.
0: What kind of odds would you have given me that they would be 10 games under .500 the 1st of September?
1: I wouldn't have wasted a penny on it. I mean, it's shocking, right? I mean, guys, the Kansas City Chiefs are 14 games under .500.
2: Chiefs?
1: And, or the Royals, sorry. The Royals are 14 games under .500, and we're two games better than them. Two games better than a team that's four. We are closer to the bottom of baseball than we are the number one wild card in the American League. It's amazing how far this team has fallen. So, Dick asked me last night, is it time for Wilson to go? Well, guys, either A, he's got to be fired.
0: Get a plant.
1: Or B, he's got to wake up and just morph into something totally different.
0: A ficus.
1: Which I don't think he can do.
2: It's been time for him to go for a month.
1: Yep. Can't do it.
2: Two months.
0: Yeah. Sanders, you know what just happened? Softy answered the question. What is it about the marriage that annoys you?
1: But why?
2: Spend an entire hour.
1: Why do they make you angry? Spell angry.
0: Thank you, ladies and gentlemen. Okay. Thank you, ladies and gentlemen.
1: What is angry?
0: What is?
1: You know what you need is a thesaurus. I'm going to buy you. You can look up synonyms for anger.
0: You know what I need?
1: I need angry?
0: I need a baseball team that's not like Groundhog Day, and I need football season to get here. What are you doing today?
1: Well, you know what's funny about that? Huh. We got the Apple Cup on Sunday. Seahawks go Wednesday.
0: Yes.
1: And
0: what kind of world are we living
1: all
0: in?
1: All I want to do is bitch about the baseball
2: so
1: team.
2: So true.
1: Right? Wow. So that's all I want to do. God. I just want to complain. I want to complain and scream and yell.
0: We're not going to be complaining about the Seahawks on Thursday next week, are we?
1: I don't think so, but...
0: I mean, I heard Fane kind of talking like, oh, they're going to kick their ass, and I'm like,
2: I don't know.
1: I don't know. I don't know, man. It's just incredible. I'm semi-shocked at Wilson, you know. Well, I knew he was a quieter guy and a guy that didn't like to ruffle a lot of feathers, but I just would have thought at his age, after how many years he played for Lou... that there'd be just a little bit of red ass.
0: Just a little bit.
1: And there's just nothing there.
2: Well, he's batting third tonight.
0: He's batting third tonight.
1: Yeah, these guys are walking all over him. Yeah. And he doesn't even know it. Yeah. It's like what I said on that little Twitter video a couple days ago.
2: You made a tweet?
1: I did. I made a tweet. The culture.
0: And an Instagram post.
1: The culture on this team is terrible.
2: Yes.
1: It is awful. And the players don't even know it. They don't even know it. The manager doesn't know it. I hope Jerry knows it, and I hope John knows it. But the players, they don't even know how bad their culture is.
0: Anders, I almost root for the losses now.
2: I do, too.
0: You know why? Because what I want is the reel on Instagram, and here's how it always starts. All right, guys, I'm telling you right now. And then it just goes on. It's calm at first.
1: Yeah.
0: It's calm at first.
2: And then and then
0: Mount Mahler starts to just... St. Helens went up. It's a little puff of smoke.
1: Who was the guy that said he wasn't leaving? I'm not freaking leaving. Was it Harry Truman?
0: Yes.
1: Remember him?
0: Oh, the guy that owned the cabin.
1: Not the president.
0: No, the guy. He owned a cabin at Mount St. Helens.
1: Said, I'm not going anywhere.
0: Not going anywhere.
1: And he got blown to bits. Hey, man, if a guy wants to go, it's his time. He wants to go.
0: All right, what are you doing today?
1: We got to go.
0: We're late.
1: Husky Honks will be here.
2: New sideline reporter.
1: That's right.
0: Well, congratulations.
1: Congratulations. Greg Lewis, Mario Bailey will be here. Pay me my money.
0: Is there an uglier sideline reporter in football?
1: Pee Wee Herman, the new sideline reporter for UW football.
0: God, you know what I'm hoping for? You know what I'm hoping for? Is there a Quinn, what's his name?
1: Kesenich.
0: Please let him be on a game with you on the sideline this year.
1: You know what? I don't talk like this very often.
0: Yeah.
1: I almost beat his ass on the sideline.
0: Hey.
1: And by the way, I don't think we have any games on ESPN, so no worry there.
0: Because what I was hoping for, I was going to make a promise.
1: That's the cupcake guy.
0: I was going to make a promise.
2: Yeah. Oh, yeah.
0: If there was that game, and you and him were on the sideline together,
1: you would go.
0: I would request a sideline
1: pass. He's on the sideline this weekend, actually. I want you there.
0: Ooh.
1: You know what? I'm going to say this. With love in my heart. Can we keep this going for a second?
2: Yeah,
1: that's right. You're a bitch.
0: Okay.
1: You really are.
0: Why is that?
1: Because why are you going to the game Sunday?
0: I have not been to
1: the
0: game.
1: Your team never comes to town.
0: Yeah, no.
1: Once every 2 years.
0: Hate that place.
1: And you can't get off your ass and go watch your Cougs on Sunday?
0: I'll get off my ass.
1: What's wrong with you?
0: Man, I don't like that stadium.
1: Unbelievable, man.
0: People are mean to me there.
1: Oh, God. Big break.
0: See ya.
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1: All right, boys and girls, here we go. 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Husky Hawks making their debut for 2026 at 4 o'clock today. 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
12: Why don't you give me half the money you were going to bet? And we'll go out back, I'll kick you in the nuts, and we'll call it a day.
1: Speaking of getting kicked in the nuts, man, the M's got kicked right in the crotch last night. They have now lost five in a row after a 9-8 loss in extra innings to Boston. Season low, 10 games under 500. Six games out in the West, 5.5 games out in the wild card. Brian Wu versus Hedickson Páez, making his major league debut as a starter tonight. Las Montes officially up from AAA Tacoma, as is left-hander Hobie Milner. Connor Joe, by the way, has been DFA'd along with Nolan Kingman this afternoon.
21: Tony Romo released a statement on IG saying he faced a recent personal failure by pleading no contest to a civil offense for driving while intoxicated in Wisconsin that he, quotes, owns completely.
1: I should have played this when I mentioned the Hobie Milner call-up, by the way.
22: You guys had what, Milner?
1: Baseball, Stan Kroenke. You guys know that name? The owner of the LA Rams, who also owns the Colorado Rapids of the MLS, Arsenal FC, the Denver Nuggets, and the Colorado Avalanche. He is buying controlling interest in the LA Angels for $4 billion. So that's another thing to worry about in the AL West. How about that?
21: The Seahawks have lost a corner they thought they were going to get on the practice squad. Our guy, Iggy.
1: Damn it!
21: Noah Igbinini. What is it? Igbinini? Something like that?
1: Igbinagi, I believe.
21: Been signed to the 53-man roster of the Cleveland Browns.
1: Baseball, the Astros and White Sox coming up 5:10. I mean, do we care anymore? Rangers tonight against the A's at 5:05 if you're scoreboard.
21: Where's your note drop?
1: Watching this evening right there.
23: No! And here we go.
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1: All righty, boys and girls, here we go on a busy Tuesday afternoon right here on 93.3 KJRFM. A lot to get to. The Husky Honks, Greg Lewis, Mario Bailey, man. We'll be here at 4 o'clock this afternoon. Husky Honks making their debut for 2026. Talking Apple Cup. We can talk about the Cougar marching band throwing a fit because they're not getting good enough free tickets for the game on Sunday. So we're not going to go. We're going to stay home and watch the game on TV. So that all is kind of just adding to all this Apple Cup stuff. And you know what? Honestly, Dick, I'm kind of glad it happened, because I needed something to get me a little bit fired up to get the hatred wheel going for Sunday. You know me, there was a part of me that was feeling a little bit sympathetic for these people and what they're going through. And then somebody had to open up their mouth and start popping off about how Washington did not want Wazoo's marching band at the game on Sunday. And I went right back to hating their guts. So I am ready. I am ready to hang 90 on these bastards on Sunday if we can. And by the way, don't you think Jetfish won't do it? Don't you think he won't do it if he's got a shot in this game on Sunday?
21: It totally mirrors my attitude when the whole breakup of the Pac-12 happened, right?
1: Yeah.
21: I felt bad for him. You felt bad for him. And then I went to social media.
1: Yeah.
21: And then I read the text lines. And then I heard the whining Cougar fans blaming the whole situation for the crumbling of the Pac-12 at the feet of Washington.
1: Right.
21: Because it's Washington's fault that the Pac-12 no longer exists. Well, I say thank you, Cougars, for thinking that Washington actually had the power to single-handedly crumble a Power 5 conference, and I have zero sympathy anymore.
1: Well, I think that, you know, the thing for me, and I can just speak for myself, is that I think that they've earned certain considerations when it comes to the whining, because I don't blame them in a lot of ways. I'd be pissed off, too, if I were them. I think being in their shoes would be absolutely terrible. Like, for as much as we cover Husky football on this show, as much as we're involved with Husky football, if you came back to me and said the Huskies are going to wake up tomorrow and they're no longer in a Power 4 conference, right? There's people talking about us going and playing in a lesser league than what Wazoo was playing in. I would have a very, very, very hard time with that. Yes. Very hard time with that. You know me. I would have a very, very hard time with
21: that. Would you blame it on Washington?
1: I don't know who I would blame, but I would be pissed at somebody and I'd be bitter. And I don't blame them for being bitter at all. But I also do think that the understanding only goes so far. Like, for example, this latest thing with the band is just idiotic. Like, it's not even worth talking about, to be honest with you. I'll just say this, as I said to at GoCougs123 on Twitter 5 minutes ago. If you guys want to be the fan base that complains that your band did not get good enough free seats for the game, and that's why you're not coming out, just pause for a minute, take a breath, and ask yourself if that's what you want to be. Because I know a lot of Cougar fans myself, buddies of mine, that are embarrassed by that. And there's people out there that want you to stop because you're making the fan base look stupid. Honestly, can you imagine Husky fans bitching like that?
21: No.
1: We're not going to Ohio State. We're not bringing our band to Ohio State or Michigan because Michigan didn't give us good enough free tickets. So we're staying home. Okay? So that's number one. And then number two, people also tend to forget, before the Huskies and Ducks took off for the Big Ten, Colorado was in the middle of drafting their exit plan to get to the Big 12. That's they right. were doing that at Media Day, by the way, in Vegas, because I was there talking about it 3 years ago. So we'll hit on all this coming up. The Husky Honks at 4. Mike Florio is going to join us right now on 93.3 KJR FM.
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0: What's up, buttholes?
1: 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How are you, pal?
2: I'm doing great. Thank you for accommodating me. In our normal spot, I will be somewhere between Pittsburgh and LaGuardia Airport for rehearsals at NBC on Thursday. And then next Wednesday, you know where I'll be.
1: Yep.
2: I'll be at Lumen Field watching them install grass for week one.
1: Why don't you come by Jimmy's right outside Lumen and jump on the air with us live next Wednesday before the game?
2: Because I'll be working.
1: All right. So you're not going
2: to have to get ready. We don't just show up and start talking, although it definitely seems that way. We actually have a plan. At least I do.
1: Yeah.
2: I try to.
1: I got you.
2: Just blurt out whatever comes into my head like I do on these spots.
1: I mean, it usually works for us, man.
0: Buttholes.
1: So we like that. But hey, let's first of all talk about the moves the Hawks have made. Terrion Arnold is officially in. He's now on the exempt list. Can you explain to people kind of what that means and when you think we might possibly see Terrion actually play for the Seahawks?
2: Well, he will be paid. He can't practice or play. He can be in the building. He can work out. He can go to meetings. They can get better acquainted with him. They've basically secured dibs on him in the event that he is able to return at some point this season. And here's where the paid leave / commissioner exempt list gets a little bit confusing. When they devised this thing, and as it's written in the personal conduct policy, once a player who is facing criminal charges is placed on paid leave, he stays there until the case is resolved, and then after that, until the NFL decides what, if any, punishment he will receive, and all appeals are exhausted. So, in theory, he's not coming back until this case is over. There's no trial date. There's a court date early October. It's probably not going to be a trial during the season. However, in at least one case, 2 years ago, Patriots safety Jabril Peppers, he was placed on paid leave. 7 games later, they allowed him to come back, even though his case had not yet been resolved. He had a trial in January of 2025. He was acquitted, but he missed those 7 games. And it's possible, and there's a thought, that maybe what the NFL is doing now is pre-suspending the player. How much do we think he's going to ultimately miss if he is held to have violated the personal conduct policy? We'll put him on paid leave for that duration. And then if and when this thing ends and he gets a punishment, he gets credit for the games he missed. He forfeits the salary he made during those games. That's one potential way to deal with this. So there's a window, possibly, for the NFL to allow him to come back this season. Unless they are determined, in his case, it's serious. It's 8 felony charges, kidnapping, armed robbery, life in prison, potential sentence if he's convicted. They may not let him come back until the case is resolved. I think the Seahawks, just like they were initially betting on the possibility he'd be available for the preseason, he wasn't. They're betting on the possibility he may be available for the stretch run, and he could be.
0: There's been speculation that the commissioner's exempt list could hit the Rams as well. What's the chances that Puka and or Alaric Jackson end up there?
2: Well, their cases are premature for a couple of reasons, and the main one is there aren't charges. They could end up with misdemeanor charges. They could end up entering a diversion program, and a diversion program is one way of resolving a criminal case that triggers discipline under the personal conduct policy. It could happen. It hasn't happened. And because they're not facing charges, and the NFL didn't otherwise check the boxes to justify paid leave, they weren't placed on paid leave when Josh Jacobs, Jonathan Cooper, and Terrion Arnold were placed on paid leave on Sunday. It could happen at some point, or it may just be nothing happens until they enter a diversion program. And at that point, the NFL promptly deals with a potential suspension. And what also happens in a lot of these cases, they negotiate a punishment and it's just done. We don't have a drawn out process. There aren't many times where we've got the hearing like the one that happened in the Deshaun Watson case 4 years ago, where it went through a full blown process. It went through a full blown hearing. There was a finding, there was an appeal, and there was finally a suspension. They could enter the diversion program. It could be all worked out. They're going to miss a couple of games, whatever the case may be. That could happen at any time, depending upon how these cases move forward during the season.
1: Mike Florio with us on the air. You mentioned Mike Terrion maybe playing this year. Are we going to see Tony Romo on CBS this year?
2: Well, I was disappointed last week when there was a statement issued by an unnamed spokesperson, and I got the statement. I got the email from a PR firm, and I didn't ask for it. They just sent it out, and they said, please attribute this to an unnamed spokesperson, and part of the statement was Tony Romo takes full responsibility. Well, it just seems odd to me that you would take full responsibility by hiding behind a spokesperson whose name isn't even mentioned. It just felt kind of clunky, and I eventually made the point, it's not going to really count until he does it in his own name and in his own voice. He did it today, accepted full responsibility, pleaded no contest to the operating while intoxicated charge in Wisconsin, expressed an intent to return to CBS. But I haven't seen anything yet, and maybe I've missed it. I've been on my exercise bike for the last hour. I haven't seen anything yet to show that CBS has reciprocated and said, we welcome Tony Romo back when he's able to return. I think that CBS is looking for a way out of this deal. $18 million a year, 4 years left, $72 million. They could negotiate an outcome where they pay him half, 60%, whatever, and he moves on. They've announced J.J. Watt as the replacement. They're getting ready to go. I think it would be awkward for CBS at this point to pull the plug on Watt during the season and put Romo back in the booth. I think this goes all year, and then what happens next year remains to be seen. So it's good that he's accepted responsibility. He's acknowledged that he has developed an issue over reliance, I think was the term he used, on alcohol as an aftermath of having issues with pain medication following back surgeries. And look, it's good that he's addressing an issue. And he's got an open container while he's driving around Milwaukee. Of course, he's got an issue and he's addressing it. And that's good for him. But CBS may have already decided they want to move on. And if they do, then that's that.
0: Mike, how much does the Aaron Donald return move your needle on the Rams' chances to dethrone the Hawks? And are we going to see him in Australia?
2: I don't know how much it actually changes, because I'm not ready to declare, and I'm not saying he won't be, I'm not ready to declare that the Aaron Donald of old is going to be back. And just because he feels like he's the old Aaron Donald, you don't know for sure until you're out there in 11-on-11 full contact competition. There's no way to train to simulate that. You can't even practice to that level. You don't know what it feels like in a game until you get in a game, and he won't know until he gets out there with guys who are younger, who may be faster, and he's 2 years older, and who knows if he can get back to what he was 2 years ago. I don't know. So we won't know how much of a difference it makes, but there's a chance that even if he's a little diminished, he'll seem better than he was, because he's not going to be constantly harassed with two or three blockers on every play because they have to account for Myles Garrett. Now, as it relates to week one, I went back and looked at the last year he held out through training camp in the preseason. He ultimately showed up, signed a contract, joined the team on August 31. That year they played on September 10, Monday night, against the Raiders in Oakland. That's how long ago it was. He played 62 out of 70 snaps. I was told, and I said this on our Hall of Fame pregame show a few weeks back, that if he's able to get ramped up the way that they did in 2018 and the year before that, 2017, when he also held out but didn't get a new contract, the goal would be 30 to 40 snaps. So I don't think that's out of the question, because September 10th, same day, and he actually showed up a day earlier than he had the last time around. So I think it's feasible. I know they want to get him back on the field ASAP. I thought at first when he came back on cutdown day, they might possibly tuck him on to the physically unable to perform list for a few weeks and let him get acclimated behind the scenes, but they didn't. They want him to play. They want him out there, and he's back with the mindset that he's going to go out there and play. Right now, I guess he's going to play week one, but we'll see what happens.
1: What's going on with Joey Porter? Speaking of Pittsburgh, is he playing week one? I guess he's threatening that he may not play without a new deal.
2: Well, he was on the PUP list all of training camp, all of the preseason. He didn't have an injury. It was a hold-in. The problem with a hold-in is if you don't do a contract, at some point the player has to go practice and play. That's where the whole thing short circuits. And if the team wants to play hardball, they can fine. They can suspend a player for conduct detrimental to the team. They can withhold his paycheck. If you're not going to work, if you're refusing to work, we're not going to pay you, if they want to take it that route. And if Porter doesn't play, it puts everyone in a box. And I wrote about this today. We talked about it on PFT Live. The Steelers have this outdated policy that they won't do contracts after week one. So it puts extra pressure on both sides to get it done, because if they don't, then what? What if he says, okay, I'll play? And what if he is all pro level and the Steelers decide, you know what, we're going to go ahead and give him what he wants. Oh, wait, we've handcuffed ourselves with this stupid rule that we won't do contracts after week one. I mean, that may have worked in the 70s or the 80s. In the salary cap era, I think it's dumb. I think Vinod Khosla needs to call up his favorite team and say, hey, you guys need to do business the way I'm going to do business in Seattle.
1: A little shot there, huh?
2: You know, I'm kidding. We haven't talked about that. I mean, I understand. Will fought the Vikings. They were lifelong Giants fans. You don't get to buy your favorite team. It's an asset that rarely becomes available. I understand that. But, man, there are unforced errors, and there are unforced errors. And poor Neil Khosla's face, he tried to hold it firm. And that smile, he's like, Dad.
1: Does your son ever look at you like that and go, Dad, come on, what are you doing?
2: All the time. That's how I know the look. All the time.
21: Hey, Mike, you mentioned contracts. Softy, you mentioned with Joey Porter. Is C.J. Stroud going to get a deal before week one, or is this going to really be a prove-it year? I know they picked up the fifth-year option, but usually your stars, after 3 years, you give them that long-term deal, and they haven't yet.
2: And they've done it with multiple key players in Houston. They don't try to kick the can through the fourth year. You know, there's a real benefit to the team if you can get that fourth year on a first-round contract, because it is low pay, low cap number, and that money is never going to be spent. You get that guy for $4, $5, $6 million, and then you can pay him later. So we've seen teams try to do that and get away with it. The Seahawks haven't done it with their two first rounders from that same year. But with Stroud, look, here's the reality. There was a time, and the quarterback market has kind of gone this way lately. There was a time in the quarterback market, and this goes back 8 years as well, where the next guy up became the highest paid player at the position. And it didn't matter how much better he was or wasn't. That was just the way it was. Went in Rome. Next guy up, moves the bar a little higher. Next guy up, moves the bar a little higher. That's changed in the NFL. Now we got a $45 million spread for veteran quarterback contracts. So where does C.J. Stroud land? And I think the Texans would gladly sign him now if he would accept something that meshes with how they view him based on his first three seasons. From Stroud's perspective, why do I want to do that deal when if I can go out and have a big year – I can push that bar higher? Because whatever they view him at now, chances are if he has the year like he had last year, they'll view him at that same level next year, and they can do that deal next year. So it's in his interest to go out and play well this year and move that needle higher. And it's, you know, quote unquote, good problem to have for the Texans if he goes out and has that big year and they have evidence to pay him more. But, you know, we've seen multiple examples now. The Broncos with Russell Wilson, the Dolphins with Tua Tagovailoa, the Cardinals with Kyler Murray. You do these deals, and it's this big number, and you get to a point where you're so desperate to move on from the player you're willing to pay him millions to go play for someone else for the minimum.
1: Hey, Mike, this is really great that we were able to work this out and get you on the air this week. I know things are busy, and we sure appreciate you taking time for us up here in Seattle.
2: Question. Will you just play this again tomorrow at 10 Pacific? Is that what you do?
1: Yeah, but we have to edit out this part. We have to edit out the part of saying we're replaying it. So.
2: Yeah. I expect double pay then.
1: Okay, that's fine.
2: I expect an extra little envelope.
21: Like royalties. He wants royalties.
1: Jackson, you're fired again.
2: So we can
1: pay Mike again. And then next week, we'll figure it out. All right, we'll figure it out next week.
2: All right, see you.
1: All right, see you, man. Mike Florio with us.
21: What percent do we pay him if we have to play it again? Or we choose to play it again?
1: I mean, do you get paid extra when they replay your stuff here on the radio station? Is that what happens? I mean, is he on a per episode basis? Is that what's going on? That if we, like, every time somebody downloads a podcast, we got to give the guy a quarter?
21: It's like Jerry Seinfeld. He gets like $1,000 every time, like, TBS picks up a Seinfeld episode from 30 years ago.
1: Well, let's come back and talk more about that Terry on Arnold thing, because I don't think people even really understand. The whole thing is kind of just taking care of itself, by the way, and we don't even know it. Right in front of our very eyes next.
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37: From the Fox 13 Weather Center, I'm Chief Meteorologist Brian McMillan. We'll be looking at increasing cloud cover today with high temperatures in the low to mid-70s. Tomorrow will be cooler in the mid to upper 60s with rain and breezy wind.
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1: And I got to tell you, one thing about this studio bugs the hell out of me. And if you're watching on YouTube, you get a better vantage point of hearing on radio. This microphone is so freaking limp. It is unbelievable.
2: Yeah, I need some Viagra.
1: Is there a pill that we can give this thing? There it goes.
2: Oh, wow.
1: Again.
2: Look at that.
1: Right? I mean, it's like, I can't even get 4 hours out of this thing, right? It's all I want. I want to be able to call a doctor. Can somebody come in here? Can somebody fix this limp microphone for Christ? This is like the Mariners, man. It's just limp. It's listless. Yeah. Absolutely listless. But you heard Mike Florio there talking about the Terrion Arnold story. And you know what, guys? I got to be honest with you. And I don't know. Maybe I'm missing something here. Maybe you guys can jump in and correct me. I did not hear a massive, massive public outcry against the Seahawks signing Terrion Arnold.
2: No, we did polls, all sorts of stuff.
1: I know he wasn't a big fan, but even he wasn't. This wasn't like something he was like making a daily part of his rants on the radio station. So I don't think it was that big a deal in the end, but I think it's become a situation that's probably going to play out exactly the way we thought it would play out. He's the property of the Seahawks if and when he's cleared to play. And for now, it's a nothing burger. He's not on the roster. He's not practicing. He's getting paid, but he really has no role on this football team besides watching as much film as he can and being the best teammate, supportive teammate he can be. But right now they're moving on without him. And we actually asked DeMarcus Lawrence, I think you were gone, Dick, about a week and a half ago, why he felt like it was not going to be a distraction if they did bring on Terrion. Have you heard this clip, by the way?
2: I don't believe so.
1: This is DeMarcus Lawrence about a week and a half, whatever, 2 weeks ago, talking about why he did not believe the Terrion Arnold situation would be a big deal for the locker room.
3: Do you fear at all that a signing like that with the noise that comes along with it could disrupt this thing?
4: No, not at all.
3: Why not?
4: What we got going in this locker room, man, is something special. And then on top of that, I feel like, we got the right leaders that if they're not meshing and fitting in the way that we see fit, then we get them up out of here.
1: Get them up out of here. That's it. Doesn't work. You're done.
2: Championship mentality.
1: You're making nothing. You're getting paid nothing. We didn't give up nothing for you. You act like a bozo and you're adios. What the hell? Yeah. I mean, it's that simple, right? Is it not that easy?
2: Well, when you have a leadership group like they do, and we saw that in Hard Knocks, I think it was last week's episode. Remember when Mike McDonald was talking to that group of guys? Like
1: Leadership council.
2: The leadership council. I mean, you got Darnold and you got Ernest Jones and you got Spoon and you got JSN
1: had
2: and Cooper Kupp.
1: You had the elves. You had the dwarves.
2: You had them all there. There was
1: man.
2: A little bonfire going on in the middle of it. I mean, this is a championship culture, and teams with championship cultures will not let one incident or one person disrupt that championship culture. The only change for me between my thoughts of Terrion Arnold now versus when we picked him up or even when it was rumored was we need him more now than we did then.
1: 100%.
2: I mean, I'm more worried about the quarterback situation now than I was 2 months ago and certainly than I was 6 months ago.
1: Well, yeah. I mean, just think about what you're looking like right now. I mean, between Spoon and Josh Jobe and Nehemiah Pritchett, if Eamon Worry is going to be more of that linebacker kind of swing guy that Millen's been talking about, and who knows if the guy's even playing, by the way, in week one. I'd say right now he's probably not going to play in week one. Is Julian Neal hurt, by the way, the rookie from Arkansas?
2: He was. I don't know how long he's
1: I think
2: hurt
1: he's banged up. I mean, guys, I mean, for now, Trevon Diggs, he's got to play some kind of a role. Terrion Arnold at some point is going to play some kind of a role. And this is the cool thing about having training camp end and the preseason end, 2 weeks before the opener. I mean, you got what we're talking about 8 days away from the first game of the year. Mm-hmm. Would it shock the hell out of you if they brought in somebody between now and then?
5: No.
1: They just made a deal, yesterday, right, for another corner. I think their depth at cornerback right now stinks. It's terrible, their depth at corner. Their depth at running back is terrible. So can they survive? Can they get through? Probably, but they can't really withstand much of an injury situation there because they got nothing.
5: I mean, this is a general manager who has made it very commonplace to middle of a season before a trade deadline, trade future draft picks for stars.
1: Right.
5: Didn't we see it with Ernest Jones, Leonard Williams, I mean, the Marshawn Lynch, the list goes on and on and on for years, right?
1: Yep.
5: So it makes complete sense that he would say, all right, you know what? We need to go make our own McDuffie move and let's go send a second or third round pick to go get somebody to put opposite and lock down one of those sides. Because, I mean, it's just what John Schneider always does. If we see Jadarian Price can't do it week one,
1: yeah.
5: it wouldn't round pick for another running back.
2: Don't even speak that into the ether.
5: He might even do that.
1: Are we going to see Avery Smith play next Wednesday against the Patriots? The kid they just got from the Chargers?
2: Dime package.
1: From Toledo? Yeah, I mean, it's just nuts, man. Yeah. So, I don't know. I mean, I just know what I would do if I were the Patriots. So they got new players on, new receivers on that team. I'd start chucking the ball and just go after that secondary. I know what I would do if I were Wazoo. I'd go right after Cody Green and prove he can handle pressure in the Apple Cup. I mean, they may not be good enough to get by, but I'd try.
2: Drake May on the list of controversial quarterbacks where he has his group of believers and his group of non-believers is probably the greatest of, I mean, he's at the Jalen Hurts level in the NFL where some people just, this dude is going to be the greatest quarterback ever to this guy sucks. And the only reason he was any good is because they played nobody last year.
1: Right.
2: And we saw the suckitude version in the Super Bowl.
1: Pretty
2: so
1: bad.
2: I'm kind of leaning towards that narrative, but you're right. If I'm going to attack the Seahawks, I'm throwing the football. I am throwing the football to A.J. Brown and whoever.
1: Romeo Doubs.
2: Yeah, I mean, I'm just, I'm chucking it and seeing if Drake May can come out of that game with 250-plus yards and a couple of touchdowns, okay, maybe he is the real deal.
1: Why is it that the Huskies and Seahawks always have the same problems at the same time? Now, I mean, neither team has a running back right now, honestly. Like, neither team has anything that you feel really great about. Now, the Seahawks spent pretty significant draft capital, I get that, on Jadarian Price, and the Huskies have some names that we like, and we'll talk to Greg about that, obviously, at some point. But both teams are sitting there going, who's going to run the ball? Who's going to run the ball? Who's going to take pressure off the quarterback? Who's going to take pressure off DeMond? Who's going to take pressure off Sam Darnold? So,
2: remember
1: two years ago,
2: offensive line. Hawks offensive line and Husky offensive line. 2024, so, we're like,
1: it's wide receiver. I'm telling you.
2: Yeah.
1: And by the way, the secondary. But I mean, we lose Price, Sock, and Davis, and the Seahawks lose Kobe Bryant, Rick Woolen, and they got a bunch of injuries. And Iggy got claimed today. It's nuts.
5: When was the last time the Seahawks went into a season and the starting running back week one had not taken a single, not even preseason, a single NFL snap yet?
1: Kurt Warner, 1983.
2: No, he'd taken years ago. Yeah, but he'd taken a preseason snap.
1: Did he? I don't know. Did he? Did Price not take one preseason snap?
5: No, he's been hurt.
2: Every guy played. You know, ask Greg Lewis. Everybody played in the preseason 25, 30 years ago. Everybody.
1: Let's do this. We're going to break. A little fun with audio coming next on a busy Tuesday on 93.3 KJRFM.
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11: All right, here we go on a busy Tuesday afternoon. Hope you're doing well out there in Radioland. Softy Dick Jackson with you until 7 o'clock tonight. Time for a little Fun with Audio / Hey, did you hear that? Hey, Dick, did you happen to hear that?
12: What's that, Dave?
13: What's that, Dick?
11: What do you say we start in college football? New LSU head coach Lane Kiffin said at a press conference Monday that his team's player leadership committee gave him their blessing to bring in players who have NFL experience.
14: You talked about it a little bit, but just some of the decisions that you guys have made over the last week to potentially bring in some of these players from NFL rosters, just if you could expand on that a little bit more.
15: I probably am in the minority of how I make decisions, and probably not what most coaches do. I feel like my decisions should always be made in the best interest of the players that sit in this team room, and not but for my reputation and how the decisions play in the national media or other fan bases. I met with our leadership committee of our players, and I asked them, what's your team? What do you want to do? If these players are allowed to be added to rosters, what do you want to do? And every one of them was emphatic about they can help us win, bring them. And one of them said, hey, this is how it works at the next level, and this is how the real world works. You know, there aren't days you can't bring employees into certain jobs to help the company. So that made me feel a little better in the struggle and being torn back and forth.
11: Oh, God.
12: The fact that he was torn is very surprising to me.
11: Give me a break. Well, first of all, his comment about how, you know, I just do things in the best interest of the players that are here now. How is bringing an NFL guy into the locker room and kicking a guy down the depth chart the best thing for the players that are here now? It's not the best thing for them because you're taking somebody's gig.
13: You stupid idiot.
11: Is he not the greasiest SOB walking
16: guys,
11: the face of the earth?
16: When he said in that comment that, you know, one of the guys even said, you know, if you jobs, they don't keep certain employees home.
11: How about coaches? So,
16: what are the chances that one of his players actually said that? Because I'd say it's zero.
11: Right. Well, and first of all, that's like Millen talked about with Schneider.

0: on Hard Knocks. He's going in there and he's probably looking for an answer that he wants to get.
1: Yeah.
0: Hey, what do you guys think of this? They could really help us win, huh? Don't you agree?
2: Yeah.
0: Huh?
2: Leading questions, right?
3: Exactly.
2: When how greasy is the ground when like Lane walks past Will Wade outside the football offices at LSU?
0: Well, you heard the John Kennedy, the senator from LSU. You heard that clip last week. They don't give a damn, man.
4: He could get caught making out with Kristen Noem's husband in a dark alley. As long as he wins, we don't care.
0: I mean, hey, you got to just appreciate the honesty, man.
2: Yeah.
0: It's all right up front. All right, hey, Dick, did you happen to hear
5: that? What's that, Dick?
0: NBC Sunday Night Baseball this week. Former Reds first baseman Joey Votto and play-by-play man Jason Benetti reacting to seeing three Cub fans sharing a plate of nachos in the stands.
6: That was Team Nacho out there, by the way. That was a three-person nacho party, which is almost the maximum you can do with nachos.
7: I've never had a nacho in my entire life, guys.
6: What?
7: I know. I'm a nacho virgin.
6: Joey, can we break that virginity today, please?
7: Yeah, we'll do it in the concession area for sure.
6: 2-1 on Suzuki. All you got to do is just find there's like 10% of people in the stands are eating nachos right now. You've had poutine, though, right?
7: Never.
6: What?
7: I don't.
6: You've never had a nacho in your entire life.
7: Jason, let it go. Let it go.
6: Okay. Swing and a miss, strike three. It's a fastball.
2: I'm thinking of trying to think of the most common food
0: that
2: I've never had. And I know for a long time, until I met my wife, it was Thai food. I never had a bite of Thai food till I was 30.
0: What?
2: I was 30 years old before I had Thai food, and now I eat it all the time. It's fantastic.
0: I'll say this, that baseball nachos generally suck.
2: Of course.
0: The chips are way too stale. The Cheese Whiz is terrible. Jalapenos are awful.
2: And you need, nachos, you need ground beef or chicken. You can't have beans as your protein.
3: Carne asada.
0: I just think shredded cheese is the way to go. Tomatoes, whatever. But ballpark nachos are ass.
1: Dick, what age were you when you started working here?
0: God.
2: I started working here when I was 22.
0: So that means for 8 years, you never went to Tough Tim's.
1: That's my point.
2: That's right.
1: How did you 8 years?
0: I honestly think that you should be reprimanded for that.
1: Yeah.
0: If we had an HR department, which we don't, I would reprimand you for that. That's terrible. 8 years, you did not know the pleasure and the joy of the 4-star chicken pod Thai from Tough Tim Thai. Which is the greatest tasting thing on the planet.
2: I'm making up for it now. I eat plenty of time.
3: So I was an intern in 2012 under Kevin Shockey with the Gas Man Show. The first month I was an intern, Shockey said, go up the street and go to Tup. The first month, Dick!
0: Oh, God. You guys got to remember how fat I used to be, right?
1: Yeah.
0: So, yeah, thanks, man.
2: Just agreeing with you.
0: So Hugh and I would go up to Tup Tim Thai or the old Spaghetti Factory, which is no longer with us, down the street.
2: Yeah.
0: It's now like a work loft or whatever. Yep. And we'd go nuts. Two orders of pod Thai apiece. Two orders of spaghetti and meatballs, lasagna, mazithra. Remember that? At the old Spaghetti Factory?
2: Yeah.
0: We'd go bananas. Didn't give a damn. Man, was that. That was back when we had proper restaurants around here, by the way. Not this foo-foo crap we have now. God, I miss Tup Tim Thai so badly. How much would you pay right now for a plate of chicken pod Thai from Tup Tim Thai?
1: $100
0: Or a North Lake pizza
2: now? $100 for a North Lake pizza.
0: Huh?
2: No question.
0: Telling you, bring it back and you can charge people triple. They won't bat an eye, man. All right, hey, Dick, did you happen to hear that?
5: What's that, Dave?
1: What's that, Dick?
0: Three or four, Jackson.
1: Screw
0: which one
1: ESPN,
0: you want?
1: Number three.
0: All right, number three. Carl Ravitch has been ESPN's voice of Little League World Series action for 2 decades, but that time has come to an end. And after the network laid off Carl back in July, Ravitch's last work was on Sunday at the Little League Championship. Here was part of his final call as he was gifted a photo of ESPN's entire broadcast crew.
8: We want to present you this because you mean so much to the people in front of the camera and behind the camera as well.
9: Thank you very much. You're the best. You all are the best. I've said it to everybody that would listen. This Little League World Series means so much to me, but it's really always been about the kids, and it's been about the people in that picture. It's been about my teammates for 33 years and 4 decades, so that is incredibly sweet. That will be displayed very prominently and proudly in my house. I love what I do, and I love the people I do it with. So thank you very much.
0: Here's the thing. I understand it. When you get older, you know, you want things that have meaning, right? Material things don't matter as much. Mm. But I did have to chuckle a little bit the way you wrote that summary, Jackson.
1: Yeah.
0: You're fired. Here's a picture.
1: But also,
0: here's a picture. Enjoy also, it.
1: They let him go
0: right.
1: in July.
0: And he decides to keep going.
2: Yes.
0: Yeah.
1: Exactly. He
0: class
1: decides
0: act,
1: to keep going.
0: Man.
1: But like,
0: class act.
1: I don't know if would any of you guys continue to work?
0: No. No.
1: That's kind of crazy behavior, Carl.
0: Well, I might go on the air and burn the whole place down.
1: Yeah.
0: They wouldn't let me on the air.
1: Yeah.
0: If they let me go, they wouldn't let me on the air. I think we've all learned a valuable lesson. When you're fired or when you fire somebody, just leave. Tyrone Willingham, just leave. Why was he allowed to stick around in 2008? Maybe they could have won a game with Randy Hart as their head coach. Because both of us have seen 1-11 and we've seen 0-12. And trust me, there's a difference. There's a major difference between the two of them.
2: Well, there's a major difference, particularly to Cougar fans.
0: Right.
2: Of because the Cougar fans are really the only ones that really take pride in that 0-12 versus 1-11.
0: I'm really starting to dislike ESPN, by the way, man. Yeah. I don't watch them much. Outside of live sporting events, I just don't watch them much at all. SportsCenter? Come on. Zero. And I used to watch SportsCenter all the time, like you did right back in the day.
2: Yep.
0: All right, we're going to break. Greg Lewis, Mario Bailey, Husky Honks. Here we go. 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
25: They all have their head up their ass, and that's a lousy take.
0: All right, where do we start, by the way? How about we start in baseball? Stan Kroenke, who owns the Rams, the Nuggets, the Avalanche, the Colorado Rapids, and the Arsenal FC franchise overseas, is now the new controlling owner of the L.A. Angels for $4 billion. How about that?
2: Seahawks have lost cornerback Noah Igbinoghene. Hey, I got it right. He's been signed to the 53-man roster of the Browns. Hawks were hoping to put him on the practice squad.
0: What else? Mariners in Boston today. Game 2 of 3 after getting beat 9-8 last night. Fenway Park, they're 10 games under 500. Currently 6 games out in the West. And if you're still scoreboard watching tonight, the Astros at home against Chicago. Rangers at home tonight against the A's.
2: UCLA AD Martin Germond fired. Ooh. Former Laker exec Tim Harris will fill in as an interim on a pro bono basis.
0: Wow, really?
2: Yeah. How about that? Let's do it for free.
0: You know what? Mario Bailey, Greg Lewis, I got news for you. You guys are doing the Husky Honks for free starting right now.
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0: So I'm trying to think, Greg, and you can help me jog my memory, how long we've been doing this show, the three of us together. Husky Honks kind of 2.0 here, I guess, right? With the original being Millen, Baird, and all those clowns back in the day.
25: You stupid idiot!
0: What year was it when Baird said, I'm done, I quit, why are we doing this? Is it Jimmy Lake, Michigan? Is that right? Let's get that mic turned on, by the way, over there. There's a little red on button.
1: Yeah.
0: There
1: you go. Come on, you guys.
0: You know, you've been doing this long enough. I guess I got to do it myself. Yeah.
1: Since I'm not getting paid, I figure you guys are doing all that stuff.
0: You know,
1: for
0: that
1: me.
0: That is fair. That is fair. If we're not paying you, if you're doing this for free, then we should help you out. So yeah. I think it's been, 4 years now we've been doing this?
1: This is the fourth
0: thing?
1: Year having Mario Bailey on the show. So.
0: Yeah.
1: It's your third season.
0: Yeah. How do you feel 4 years in, man? Because you look exactly the same. You look like the guy that I saw play 35 years ago in 1990.
1: Vampire.
0: It's unbelievable.
1: He's a vampire, Salty.
3: Man, you see all these gray hairs in my head, man.
0: I don't see any gray
1: hairs. Nothing that little Grecian formula won't take care of.
0: I don't know what you're talking about.
3: I'm headed for to die next.
0: It's all good to have... Really?
3: I'm going for it.
0: It's good to have the gang back together. Big thanks to our friends at Frostbrewed Coors Light, as cold as the Rockies, UA Local 32, Hyder Construction, Mitsubishi Electric Heating and Air, and of course our friends over at Delta Airlines. Well, here we go, man. Sunday, yeah. Apple Cup. Weird kind of deal with the game being on a Sunday this year. First time that I can remember the game being on a Sunday. It's the only football game being played, by the way, at 1 o'clock on Sunday afternoon in the entire world. You want to watch football, you're watching the Apple Cup. And God bless Cougar fans. They've already started complaining about their band not getting good enough free tickets for the game. They're not going to come to the game. The Dogs are heavy favorites in this thing. We got players talking about how much they want to kick their ass and they hate their guts, and others talking about why we play in this thing. I'm walking around the office, Greg, and all the Cougs that work here, none of them are going to the game on Sunday. Well, so my point is this the beginning of the end, maybe, of this rivalry?
1: Well, first of all, this is just going to be a Husky scrimmage anyway. I mean, by the time the game's over, it's going to look like a Husky scrimmage. You know, I heard Coach Fish say that he wants this thing to continue to go on. And if the head coach wants it to continue to go on, that then I think it will. But I've been on record for the last 3 years saying I think this game should always just be played in Seattle.
0: Right.
1: You play it over at Seahawk Stadium, make a big party out of it.
0: Lumen Field.
1: It's the Seahawks Stadium.
0: Okay.
1: It will always be that. I don't care what the name is. It's the Seahawks. Where the Seahawks play, everybody? Yeah. All right. So I think it should be played there, and then just get a bunch of sponsors and make the thing a big party and get the hotels involved and the Chamber of Commerce and whatever else, the people who do all the tourism department, and make it a big thing like that. Because frankly, you got one team that plays big time football. You got another team that is struggling right now to get their conference legs and everybody reassociated. I will say this though, because I know I always give the Cougs a hard time, and after I talk on the air during this time of year, everybody hates me for a while. I will say this, Coug fans. The Washington State Cougars are my favorite Pac 8, 10, 12, whatever they end up being team. They're my favorite team now in the Pac Conference.
0: Yeah.
1: So I at least can say that.
0: Okay. Mario, how about you?
3: Well, let me start off by saying it's our fifth year. We had two with DeBoer and two with Fish. So this is year five.
1: So selling you short.
0: Right, because Baird quit.
1: Yeah.
0: And then Kalen took over, and 2 years later, they went to the national title game.
1: The Bears wishing he hadn't quit.
0: So thank you, Baird.
3: But I will say, in the spirit of college football and being a rival, I want to go to Washington State and play, and I hope that we continue this game forever. I hope that there's never a lapse. Although when I'm talking to my Cougar people, fans, and former Cougs, they don't even want to bet 5 push-ups, even if I give them 21 points. So it's like, is it really a rivalry? It's never really been a rivalry. I haven't been a rivalry in a long time. We're winning at least 8 or 9 out of 10 of the games. Mm-hmm. But now it's even worse when they're a Pac-8 team and they're really like a feeder school. Guys are going there for a year or two and then they're trying to get in the portal. So people are just going there to transfer out of there.
0: Yeah.
3: So as long as we can keep it halfway competitive, I hope we continue it, but I do want to go to Wazoo. I think in the spirit of competitiveness, going to their school in the college atmosphere, because if you look at last year's game, it was competitive until like the third quarter or so, and then they turned the ball over and we had a lead, commanding lead.
1: I wouldn't necessarily say it was competitive. I think the Huskies were playing a lot of vanilla stuff, and we had conversations in the press box. I said, if the Huskies bring some pressure and put a little pressure on his quarterback, this game will be over. Mm-hmm. And I think on that series, they had a zero blitz, guy threw the ball away, interception by McLaughlin, and game from over. There, the football game was over. I, you know, it's not going to be competitive. And we've said this from a wins and loss, it hasn't really been that competitive anyway. I think it's like 77 to 34 or something like that all time. So from that standpoint, it hasn't been competitive. Yes, there's been games that have been closer, all the way up to, you know, the first season of Jed Fish when they won over here. I think it's going to be a long, long, long time before the Cougs win another football game. And yep. I believe the contract runs out. Is it this year?
0: Two more years after this.
1: Yeah. I do hope they continue to play the game. Don't get me wrong. I just think you got to come up with a new, because when we went to Washington State last year, we pulled up to a gas station day of the game, a few hours before. I didn't see a balloon. I didn't see a jersey. I didn't see an apple. I didn't see nothing that, in Pullman, Washington, that made you think there was a football game going on that day.
0: Wow.
1: And the stadium, you know, by the time kickoff, yeah, there was a few people there. It was okay. But it just wasn't the energy at all.
0: Yeah.
1: And so what's the point of going to the Palouse if their fans aren't even that interested in it? Most of their fans live over here anyway, so let's just wrap that piece up and then let's figure out a way to energize this thing.
0: I like how you quoted the all-time series record like you didn't just look it up.
1: I think it's
0: 77-34.
1: There's a tie or two in there, but
0: well, you got it directly because you just looked it up, by the way.
1: I did not. Where did I look it up?
3: You just keep that one in your head.
1: Look, this the Husky Hawks coming back is more of a benefit for the listeners of KJR, because finally there's somebody on the air who actually knows what he's talking about.
3: Wow.
1: Exactly.
0: Well, and just keep looking up stuff on the internet, by the way. Right?
1: I don't even know the password.
3: You just keep that one in your head. Huh?
0: Where are we at with this team? We'll talk more about the matchup a little bit before the show ends. But where are we at with the Damon Williams situation over the offseason? Have we all moved on? Where are we at with the lack of star power right now at the running back spot? You got to replace Denzel Boston at wide receiver. We're replacing Takario and Ephesians at corner. We got three pure freshman guys starting on the line of scrimmage. I mean, we've seen freshmen play, but not the opener on the line of scrimmage. We've seen freshman wide receivers, running backs, skill players. But, I mean, there's a lot of questions, curiosities about this team. Mario, what's at top of mind for you?
3: Top of mind is just like who's going to come out and show themselves. Like we have a lot of opportunity. A lot of guys have a lot of opportunities. We're probably going to be running back by committee. We have really one receiver that's returning that's actually played last year. So top of mind is who comes out and shows themselves. Like you can look at camp, and I've seen a lot of few stars in camp, but I was telling somebody like camp is one thing, but when those lights come on, it's a totally different ball game. I talked about Billy Joe. Like our whole camp that year, I thought Billy Joe might be one of the worst quarterbacks I'd ever seen in my life. And I was concerned. But once the bright lights came on, he was a totally different beast. So it's one thing we can talk about all the stars that came out of camp, but who's going to show themselves and who's going to make a name for themselves?
0: Right.
3: Like receiver Robach was there last year, and I thought he did a great job. He looked like the number one receiver for our team this year, but Williams, who's going to step up? Moss, who's going to step up and actually play in the games and be a star?
0: So is Billy Joe just a terrible practice player?
3: Not only was he looked terrible. Well, Greg looked terrible.
1: I was
3: terrible
1: saying, was he a worse practice player than me?
3: Well, you didn't. You just didn't practice.
1: No.
3: But Billy couldn't throw a spiral. He had a neck brace. What quarterback has a neck brace on? So it was one of the things that, you know, we were concerned. We were actually concerned. But once the lights came on, yeah, like there was a difference.
1: I'm going to say on paper, well done, coaches, in filling in the gaps. I think there's some guys to be excited about. Maybe they haven't played a lot of downs for the Huskies, but you know, when you start with the secondary, I think Emmanuel Carnley has looked really good. He's played big time college football. He started in a power conference.
0: ACC, right?
1: Yeah. Dylan Robinson's looking great out there. I mean, the kid makes plays. He's going to be fun to watch. Rayshon Clark coming back off his injury, getting back into that nickel spot. So I think and Batman, as they call him, Ryan Dylan Allen Dylan Allen,
0: yep,
1: at the safety spot. I mean, this guy is he's an interception, a big hit, and a penalty waiting to happen. I mean, the guy really plays football ferociously. So other than the running back spot, I think they really have done what they needed to do to fill those positions. And I'm not concerned with the freshmen, because when we used to come in, freshmen didn't spend years from seventh grade on training, you know, working out, having personal coaches, you know, having, you know, the opportunity to get bigger, stronger, faster. So these guys come in ready to play. And who has more motivation to play well on this team this year than Damon Williams. Mm-hmm. After the offseason and all the stuff with the transfer, this kid has got to win the fans back over. And he doesn't have to win me back over because I'm riding with him. And I'm not worried and upset about that. But there are some people I've heard that, you know, I hear are still are. So he knows he's got to win the fans back over.
0: Yeah.
1: He's got to prove he can win big games. And it's his second year starting. And this kid, I think, has all the motivation in the world. So I think Damon be a great leader for us. And if we don't have a signature back, a guy who can tote the ball 20, 25 times
0: right.
1: by committee, and Damon Williams, I think he might even end up being our leading rusher this year. So I think, you know, from a standpoint of this team being ready, I think they've did a great job filling the holes.
0: Yeah, I'm fine with Damon Williams being your leading rusher as long as he runs for 1,000 yards, yeah, which he might not do, by the way. He could be that guy, but who's he giving the ball to, and who's he throwing the ball to? I mean, last year he had Jonah Coleman, mm-hmm. and he had Denzel Boston, and this year he's got what, right? I mean, that's the big curiosity about the preseason. How much will Jed Fish use the preseason, Mario, to pick a starting running back and to pick a starting three wide receivers, find an X, right? Play all these guys. I think he mentioned the other day that Cooley and Lamar and Quade Carr are all going to play a bunch on Sunday, and they should because they don't even know what they got yet.
3: Yeah, I think it starts with Quade Carr. I think he's returning. I think he's looked the best in camp. But like you said,
0: you're right.
3: Yep. But like you said, you get the opportunity in these three games to figure it out. Like I said, like you can go by what camp is, but once you get in the game, it's totally different. I think these guys are all going to get their opportunity. If you look at last year, we always gave it to Jonah, but this year they're going to have a committee, and it's going to see who's the front runner, and that's going to be who's going to get the ball in the end.
0: You just have a little senior moment right there, by the way.
1: Well, when people are talking in our ear, it's, you know,
0: So, like, when you guys run on the road and you played in a hostile environment, you just flip out when you start hearing
3: somebody speaking in my ear.
0: But what do we need to see? Because, I mean, Greg, look, what you're saying about Damon is right on. If he struggles, he's going to hear it.
1: Yeah.
0: We know the reality of the situation. He's making $4 million. Mm-hmm. Everybody knows what he's getting. There may not be a quarterback in college football who's salary was broadcast over the airwaves more than Damon.
1: Correct.
0: Going back to the LSU thing. So he's mm-hmm. out. It almost feels like he's in an even bigger microscope now than mm-hmm. he was last year.
1: Yeah, and not just because of the salary thing, but let's face it, in the big games, especially on the road last year, he didn't necessarily have great football games. And I think there's that desire that now this is your second year, and if this team is really going to compete, mm-hmm. you know, we're in the top 25, we're number 17, and hopefully wanting to move up, he's got to be the guy that gets us there. And it can't be beating Purdue or beating Minnesota. Can't be those games. It's got to be going down to California, beating USC. You know, Indiana comes in here. We got to play well there. You got to go down into Autzen Stadium, right, and play the Oregon Ducks, and you got to play well. So I think those are things that he knows, and he's preparing to be that. And from how he's handled himself in the media, how he's ingratiated himself back to his teammates, all the things the coaches are saying about him, I think he's ready for it. I think this is the year where he really takes that big leap and carries his team.
0: Yeah, I was there today at his press conference, and I thought it was great. Mm-hmm. You know, I mean, again, I was a little bit disappointed that we first heard from Damon after all that nonsense the week of the Super Bowl, when none of us were there. We were all gone in San Francisco.
3: Didn't have a chance
0: to talk to the guy, but he was out there today. I thought he looked like a leader. I mean, the players have moved on. I mean, honestly, I've heard stories that the players had their moment with him, and they deserved it, right? When a guy tries to quit the football team, right, especially at that position, I think the players and the teammates deserve to have a moment where they figure out what the hell's going on. Are you bought in? Are you with us? And I have no doubt that he's with them this year. Is he with them in a year from now? Hell, I don't know.
1: Well, who cares?
0: We might be doing the same song and dance next year, but for now he is. But is he a 3,000, 1,000 kind of guy? Is he a 4,000, 4,500 total yard type of guy?
3: No, without question, he's a 3,000, 1,000 guy, 4,500 total yards. He can do it with these. It's just like this is his second year starting. He has to play better in the big games. As Greg just pointed out, all big games, he's never shown up just yet. But that was his first year starting.
0: So
3: we'll see what he has. But when I was out there at camp, the guy has matured. I think the situation has changed him a bit. Mm. And he knows that you have to come out, especially these first few games, and play great. Not just good. He has to play great.
0: Right.
3: And it'll silence the crowd if we win. But there will still be some boos. There will still be some chatter if we come up in a big game and he doesn't come up big.
0: Right, but don't you think, Greg, I think you did point this out, that what he does in the next four games, whatever. Yeah. We got
3: doesn't mean anything.
0: We got Wazoo, Utah State, Eastern, Minnesota. It's week five against USC.
1: Yeah.
0: That's the game, right? Going down to the Coliseum in L.A. Against Jaden Maeva and Lincoln Riley, right? That's the game where we will really start to, I think, get an idea of how much this guy's grown up.
1: Yeah, the early season games and practice games, I mean, they really are more so than anything for that particular player. And he's going to play well at home. He's going to play well against those guys. He's going to find out, like you said, who his new weapons are, you know, what guys can he count on, who does he build confidence in at the wide receiver position. But ultimately, he's going to have to be that guy. What I will say is this. This offensive line that he's going to be standing behind and or running behind is the best offensive line they've had since the year we played for the national championship.
0: Right.
1: These guys are experienced, they're big, they're strong, they're huge. So I think that gives him an opportunity to find out who these weapons are going to be and for guys to gain confidence. So I think offensively, by the time we get to that USC game, this Husky team will be ready to roll.
0: What do you think about an 18-year-old starting at left tackle?
3: I think it's okay. I think what Greg said earlier about guys now, they have personal trainers, they're working out all the time. It's not like when we played and come in as a freshman. Guys can come in here right now and play now, and they're built that way.
1: And he didn't spend, you know, 2 years playing Metro football against Ballard and
3: Franklin.
1: And Franklin, you know. You
3: definitely guy, don't want to play Ingram.
1: Last Seattle Public School to win the state football championship, Ingram Rams. He went down to California and played for Matter Day.
0: Correct, for where, 2 years.
1: Yeah, right. And for every week he's going up against other guys who are going to be monsters playing college football. So I think this kid's prepared and ready. I have an inside source that has been interning with the strength and conditioning team. They said for every one of the testing that they did on the explosive type of weightliftings, he was number one.
0: Cody Green was number one
1: out of all the offensive linemen on the explosiveness meter for lifting. So he's coming in strong, ready to go, and he's got the pedigree.
0: Bad news, only two linemen took part in those drills, right? So, not a big deal. No, I'm kidding. Well, we'll talk about that more. We got a couple freshmen on the defensive line. They're going to turn this thing over to a lot of young guys, man. Derek Coleman, Broussa, Ramzak Fruin from Bethel. Linebacker core looks solid. Secondary's got some questions, but, you know, what do we have on our hands, guys? Do we have a Big Ten contender? Do we have a college football playoff contender? And all of a sudden now, I'm not going to say people don't care, but it's all about the CFP. It's all about the CFP, right? Like winning the conference, hey, that's great, but if you lose early in the CFP, what have you really done? So I think we've almost gone from, hey, are we going to be a Big Ten contender to just simply asking, is this a playoff team in 2026? We'll come back and talk about that. Big thanks to UA Local 32, the Plumbers, Pipe Fitters, and HVAC Refrigeration Union, serving Seattle for over 135 years, and Hyder Construction for 30 years, setting the industry standard for roofing and remodeling in the PNW. Greg Lewis, Mario Bailey, Softy, Husky Honks till 5 right here on 93.3 KJRFM.
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4: John Polk was my nemesis. 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
20: Steps back, three steps, hit by Durfee as he launches downfield, tipped and intercepted, picked up by Alex McLaughlin, brings it across the 35-40, 45, and spun down to the 46-yard line.
21: Huskies show pressure, they only rush three. Lobbing, left side, intercepted,
20: let's
21: Alex
20: go!
21: McLaughlin, up the right sideline, no one's going to catch him. Alex McLaughlin's eighth career touchdown goes all the way into the end zone here in Pullman. Touchdown, Washington, a pick six for the Dogs.
0: By the way, did anybody notice who provided the pressure on that first play there, by the way? Huh?
22: Zach Durfee.
0: The next superstar.
22: Number five.
0: Jacksonville Jaguars, Zach Durfee.
22: I think he's on the injured list.
0: Okay. Well, he's in the NFL.
22: He's on the
0: paid.
22: Injured list. Guess what list he was on with the Huskies?
0: The injured list. Well, Tony Kasper.
22: Smart young man.
0: That voice there now with the Tampa Bay Buccaneers, which means you'll be hearing a lot of this, by the way.
23: If I know it, how do you not know it?
0: Okay. Elise Woodward, the brand new.
23: Okay, let me tell you something. That might be the worst call I've ever seen.
0: Voice of Husky football. It's a new era, boys. All right. We got a new voice. Elise will do the Apple Cup on Sunday as the new voice of the Huskies. But what do we have on our hands for her this year? I mean, Tony Castricone takes over and the Huskies immediately go to a Rose Bowl in 2018. What do we have on our hands? Do we have a CFP team? Do we have a Big Ten contender? What do you think, Greg?
22: Well, it's a potential CFP team, but I think Big Ten contender is probably a little more in line with the expectations based on what we've done the last couple of years. I still think that we're going to have to develop some not just go-to guys or playmakers, but guys who are game breakers.
0: Right.
22: You need those game breakers on the outside, and I love Desmond Roebuck. He had a great year. Rasheed Williams, who I think could end up being our leading receiver this year. He was going to start last season before the injury. Moss coming over, some really talented freshmen, but I think you need that game breaker, that guy on the outside.
0: And yeah.
22: From the running back position, I think those guys are good players and they'll do well. I'm hoping that maybe Quade Carr can be someone who can break some long ones, but I still think those guys are not necessarily going to be as exciting runners as our quarterback is. So the only way we'd really be a contender is if Damon Williams is one of the top three quarterbacks in the country.
0: I don't know if I remember a year where they got so many question marks at the skill spots. Right? Yeah. I mean, like you're quarterback and offensive line, you feel like you're set.
22: Yep.
0: But running back and wide receiver, I mean, Des Roebuck had 42 catches, 560 yards, 7 touchdowns a year ago. Christian Moss for Kennesaw State, by the way, in Conference USA, did play 65 catches, almost 1,000 yards, 4 touchdowns, but that's totally different than what he'll see in the Big Ten. I don't know if I remember this many question marks, Mario, at the wide receiver and the running back spot in the same year.
24: You just got to attribute that to the portal. It's a new generation, and
5: this might happen every year. You just never know. We didn't think we would lose one of the receivers and the running back that we lost last year. We thought they would both be here contributing. Yeah. So you just never know. And I think if you're a Big Ten contender, then you're pretty much a playoff contender because the Big Ten has won the last three national championships. So if you're a contender in the Big Ten,
0: sure,
5: then you're going to make the playoffs.
0: Well, what's a success this year? I mean, again, like last
5: 10.
0: Year. 10 wins?
5: 10 wins.
0: Okay, what if that 10th win comes in a bowl game and you're 9-3 in the
5: regular season? No. I mean regular so, out of the 12. 10 out of 12.
0: Well, if you're 10-2, you're probably going to the CFP.
6: Okay.
7: You are in the CFP. Right. But here's the thing. If you look at our schedule, which is probably the second toughest opponent because the schedule is not an easy one to necessarily manage. Your last two games are what? Indiana at home
0: and Oregon down
7: the road.
0: Right.
7: So you got to come into that game with no more than one loss.
0: Right.
7: You got Iowa, you got Penn State, you got USC, you got to go down to Michigan State, I think it is. So you got to navigate all of that and get to that game,
0: and
7: those last two games,
0: and split them.
7: And then split them.
0: Wow.
7: You got to either be Indiana at home or Oregon on the road. That's a tall task. That means you got to play almost perfect football. You can't have any lapses. You can't have a bad game against those solid opponents. You got to go into USC down in LA and you got to win that game on the road. Mm-hmm. So that's a pretty tall. I think you can still have a successful season if you end up losing three games. I think you could lose three games and have a success. Now, will it be a national championship opportunity? No. But I'm just saying the Big Ten ain't no joke.
5: No.
7: And you gotta be one of the 10 best teams in the country right now to come out of the Big Ten with just one or two losses.
5: But how long do you say we're successful when we're not making
7: the
5: college playoffs?
7: I'm just keeping it realistic, bro. Yeah. I'm just keeping it 100.
5: I can't continue to call us successful if we're not in the playoffs.
0: Yeah, but do you give it a little bit of context, though, with what Jed Fish took over? I mean, he's certainly built this thing back up. Think about where the offensive line was.
5: I ask you the same question.
0: 2 years ago and where it is right now. I mean, I think, guys, here's what I think. I think losing one game in the first 10 is going to be really hard to do.
7: Yeah, that's what
0: you're
7: I'm
0: talking
7: saying.
0: About. Stuff. Beating Penn State, beating Nebraska, beating USC, beating Iowa here on a Friday night. The good news is that a lot of those games are going to be in Seattle, where Washington's going to have a big advantage. I mean, Iowa coming out here for the first time in forever. Penn State coming out here for the first time in forever. Honestly, the one game that freaks me out the most of the first 10 is the game at the Coliseum in week 5.
7: Yeah.
0: That's the one game that freaks me out the most because I don't think that the Iowa game or the Penn State game are going to be high scoring games. And I think UW will be in those games. And that's the one thing that they did last year that they did not do in Jed Fish's first year. In Jed Fish's first year, they had multiple games. You guys know this because you were there where they got destroyed, destroyed by Oregon, destroyed by Penn State, destroyed by Indiana, destroyed by Iowa. That didn't happen a year ago. So now let's take that next step and go from being destroyed to being competitive to now winning those damn things.
7: Yeah. Well, let's talk about why they haven't been getting destroyed in those games. And the main reason to me is Ryan Walters. Mm-hmm. I think he's taken the Husky defense and made them one of the best defenses in the Big Ten Conference, which means you are one of the best defenses in the country. I think statistically they were top 3 in the conference last year.
0: Top 20 in scoring
7: Top 20 in scoring. Yeah. I'm just saying in the conference.
0: Right.
7: And they led the conference, they were third in the conference in turnovers, which 2 years before that, no turnovers. Last year, they were third in turnovers. Although Mario doesn't want to give him any credit for that, they were third in turnover margin last year. So I think this defense, which will be the reason why we play well the first half of this season, while we're developing those weapons. We haven't talked enough, I think, about them yet. I think this defense is poised to be one of the better defenses they've had in a while. I think this defense can take the next step up. Yeah, you might have a freshman named Derek Holman-Bursa who's going to start, but you know what? I think he's a really, really good player. I think he's going to be an honors guy before he leaves this team. I think they're great at all levels. They got 4 starting linebackers. And you know what? Having said all of that, the one guy that the coaches are talking the most about is a true freshman named Ramzak Furian, who's on the outside.
0: Fruin.
7: So think about it. Last year, what was the one thing we complained about all the time that
0: pressure.
7: They didn't do?
0: Sacks.
7: Press the quarterback, you know, and this kid has been looking like a true pass rushing threat. In training camp in the spring, this kid, I think, is somebody who can change that narrative. Unfortunately, you know, Softy's favorite player last year was never able really to get on the field.
22: and provide that pressure, but it looks like this kid can really be that guy.
0: I hope so. I mean, right now it's
22: and plus
0: all
22: Mario's favorite player is back.
6: He
22: you
6: is
22: know,
6: back.
22: McLaughlin.
6: He's the man. The guy, right.
22: So
6: he,
22: go ahead
6: he
22: now.
6: Looked the best
22: go,
6: in
22: Mario,
6: camp.
22: Go ahead.
0: You
22: today.
0: Call him by the way, Old Faithful.
6: Old Faithful.
22: Well, go ahead and name him your defensive player of the game for every game
6: right
22: next
6: now.
22: Year. Go ahead and
6: let
22: do
6: it
22: now.
6: Be known.
22: The rest he's of us will be creative, but you just pick
6: camp.
22: Him.
0: Well, but look, I mean, I'm going to be a pessimist a little bit because I just don't know what these guys are. I mean, it's all hype until
22: you say that every year.
0: Well, but look, I mean, but how many training camp stars do we see
6: exactly.
0: that just don't develop? And Derek Coleman, Broussard, Ramczyk, Fruin may be stars. They also might not be stars till next season.
22: Yeah.
0: Right? I mean, they may. There's going to be growing pains. The one thing I do like, Mario, is what Greg said, that they have a soft landing. Wazoo, Eastern, Utah State, Minnesota. I don't want to disrespect row the boat, but, you know, Minnesota. Mm-hmm. They should be getting comfortable.
22: Yeah.
0: And then,
22: yeah.
0: So let's take the first five, figure out who you got. Who's going to be the running back? Who's going to be the guy in the fourth quarter that gets the ball five or six times? Who's going to be the outside X that Damon Williams can throw to down the field? Who's going to be the guy that comes across the middle for this football team? I think there's a lot of questions that, thank God they're not playing Ohio State, Greg or Mario, in the opener because they need this start.
6: Yeah, we got lucky, and it's a great situation for us to be in to have our first four games at home against some opponents that we should beat. Mm-hmm. But the most important thing is if you look at us going to Wisconsin last year and losing, the most important thing to have a successful season is to take care of business on these teams that we're supposed to be.
0: And then be in the CFP conversation in November.
22: Yeah.
6: That's
22: it.
0: At minimum, before Indiana comes here, be in the CFP conversation in November and have that be the biggest game since the 2023 season.
22: Got to be 9-1.
6: Have
22: at that
6: Indiana
22: point.
6: Scared to come 100%. Here.
0: 100%. Yeah. 9-1 at minimum. I mean, yeah. 9-2, yeah. You're probably done.
22: No.
0: Right?
22: You got to be 9-1
0: right.
22: Going into that Indiana
6: SC
22: game.
6: SC doesn't scare me like it scares you.
22: I'm
6: they
22: not scared of anybody. I'm just saying they are super talented,
6: SC.
22: But they have talent.
6: They
22: you
6: always
22: know
6: have
22: they got talent.
6: Talent. Yep.
22: That's
6: yep.
22: All I'm saying.
6: Yep.
22: A talented team always is a dangerous team.
0: Let's get a break. We'll come back and talk more about the Apple Cup coming up on Sunday on the Husky Honks right here on 93.3 KJRFM.
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2: I'm meteorologist Claire Anderson in the Fox 13 Weather Center. For tonight, mostly cloudy skies. Temperatures in the mid to upper 50s. Mostly cloudy skies with increasing showers for our Wednesday. Breezy winds, high temperatures in the upper 60s.
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6: I formation. Snap to Browning. They'll just hand Gaskin again. Left side. Gaskin has a hole. Gaskin into the open field across the 50. Miles Gaskin. Inside the 20-yard line, left sideline. Miles Gaskin is ripped down at the pylon. Two arms up. Touchdown, Washington. 80 yards. Miles Gaskin to the house.
7: Jeez. Oh, that is awesome. The guy's not even away, here. Pounding away and pounding away.
8: You're terrible, Jackson. Terrible. You think his voice will crack on the first Buccaneer touchdown of the NFL regular season? We're going to miss that. I am announcing, by the way, that I will be signing off every Husky broadcast from now on with Gina, I'm coming home after every single game. And you guys should pick one, too, and do the exact same thing. Well, Elise Woodward taking over for that guy, Tony. Her first game coming up is the official voice of Husky football.
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8: 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Hear the game right here on 93.3 KJR FM. So, Cougs are coming to town. They're bringing Caden Pinnick with them. Does anybody remember why we know the name Caden Pinnick, by the way?
10: He was a UC Davis quarterback.
8: That's right. He went 8 of 16 for 50 yards, a touchdown, a pick, and lost by 60 points. And now he's coming back to do it all over again.
10: He's a glutton for punishment.
8: With a different team in Wazoo. So, I don't know. I mean, this is a Washington State football team that is undersized. They got an FCS quarterback from last year who's now their starting quarterback. Washington's in the best shape they've been in probably at least the last 3 years. This is not like it was a couple years ago when Johnny Mateer came to Lumen. I see a thrashing on Sunday, and I don't normally say things like that. Normally, the Apple Cup has me freaked out, but I can't get there this year, Greg.
10: Well, I usually always do say stuff like that. And again, I think this is going to be, you know, whatever descriptive term you want to use, it's going to be a blowout. It's going to be an ass whooping. It's going to be all of those things. Wow. I don't think the Cougs have a chance. And you know what? To win this football game, and it really comes down to what's the score going to be. Does Jed Fish pull a Jed Fish and pile it on? Right. Mario Bailey always says he does. He loves to do that. And I don't necessarily doubt that at all. I think this is going to be a real, real bad. I don't even want to name a score. Okay. Whatever score you want to pick. We're going to win by 35.
8: Mario, go back to his days at Arizona. He's playing Utah. He's up 35-18 with 32 seconds left, and he gets a 51-yard touchdown pass from Jaden Delora. UCLA last year, he's up 41-14. He gives the ball, was it Jonah Coleman, for a touchdown? Wazoo 52-24, 3 minutes to go. He hits Amari Evans for a 59-yard touchdown. He will look like Steve Spurrier and say, it's not my job to stop me from scoring. You think he's going to pile it on? You're damn right he's going to pile it on Sunday.
11: Yeah, I kind of wish I played for Coach Fish because he likes to pad stats, and Coach James would take us out. But Coach Fish will run it up if he can, and he did last year, and he will, well, especially after they beat us a year before. But I think this game, I think it'll be similar to last year, in which we'll we'll come out and we'll struggle just trying to figure it out, get into a rhythm, and at the end we're up, we'll win by 35.
8: Okay, so Greg wants to have a little contest on the air, right? Because in the end it's all about Greg.
11: And he's going to lose, as he always does.
10: I mean, are we putting First of all, that's a false narrative.
11: We are going

0: lose like you always
1: that
0: do.
1: That you'll lose or that I you lose want to
2: one,
1: be about the, you?
2: There's one bet that Mario and I have between the JJ
0: You've
2: and
0: lost
2: the JC.
0: The last 2 years.
2: Where I've lost that. Right. But anything related to Huskies, I usually
1: okay,
2: always
1: did
2: win.
1: You did you pay him? Who's getting paid?
2: We
1: here?
2: Don't gamble.
1: From the
2: Come
1: Jamar
2: on.
1: Chase.
2: Kids, we do not endorse gambling, kids.
0: I've won the last 2 years.
3: Pay me my money. Pay me my money.
1: If I had a dollar for every time I heard
3: pay me my money, man. Come on, man. Pay me my money.
1: I'd be a millionaire. Ridiculous. You guys got to go lock yourself in a corner and figure it out. All right, leading tackler, leading receiver, and leading rusher on this football team will be who?
2: The leading tackler will be Jacob Manu.
1: Okay. Damn it, that was my guy.
4: That was my.
2: The leading rusher will be Damon Williams.
1: Okay.
2: Oh, and the
1: that's weak.
2: No, he's going to be the leader.
1: Weak.
2: It is not.
1: Who will be the leading rusher of the running backs?
2: That's not what we said.
1: That's
2: we
1: the
2: said
1: question.
0: The of the
1: rusher.
0: Running backs.
2: No.
1: Mario,
0: come on, give
1: rusher
0: it a run.
1: Is Mario.
0: Be,
2: and the leading receiver is going to be Rasheed Williams.
1: Okay. Right.
2: Those are my three guys.
1: I think that's terrible. All
0: I
1: of
0: have
1: it.
0: The leading receiver is Robach. Mm-hmm. And the leading running back is Lamar, Jaden Lamar.
1: Jaden Lamar.
0: Jaden
1: okay.
0: Lamar.
1: How about your leading tackler? Don't say Old Faithful.
0: Well, he took Manu, so I'm going to take Old
1: McLaughlin?
0: Faithful. McLaughlin
1: okay.
0: is it.
1: All right, so I got to take somebody different?
0: Yeah,
1: well, that's
0: you
1: ridiculous.
0: Can't,
2: you can't
1: okay.
2: take exactly the same as
1: right.
2: any
1: well, I think,
2: of
1: Well, I think the leading rusher is going to be Quade Carr when it's all said and done. This is a guy okay. that had 1,200 yards and like 10 touchdowns on 80 carries as a senior. Mm-hmm. 80 at Servite, mm-hmm. right?
2: Yep.
1: I mean,
2: mm-hmm.
1: that's a good score, right?
2: Mm-hmm.
1: Servite
2: yeah.
1: down there in California. I'm going to go Quade Carr. Leading receiver, I'm going to go with Moss, Christian Moss. Will surprise and be the leading receiver on this football team. Are we talking receptions, yards? What are we talking about?
2: We'll go yards.
1: Yards, okay. I'll say yards. Christian Moss, and the leading tackler will be Buddha, Tariq Al-Ukhta, when it's all said and done.
2: He's not healthy the first couple
1: I don't
2: of
1: care.
2: Games. He's not
1: going
2: to play that much.
1: Don't care. He's going to have like 30 tackles in one game, okay?
0: I hope I'm wrong on the leading tackler.
1: All right.
2: I hope I'm wrong on the leading rusher. But
1: I
2: just
1: hope
2: have a
1: you
2: feeling
1: are
2: it's
1: wrong on the leading rusher.
2: Yeah.
1: Well, I mean, it's Jed Fish's third year. Right? It's time, I think, for this team to take that next step. You can do it faster now than ever because of the transfer portal. And they've done a pretty good job and hanging on to some guys, right? I mean, their offensive line, man, to keep these guys all together and bring dudes back. John Mills back. Drew has a party back. The Hatchet brothers are back. Colt Dietrich going to be your starting center for now. Cody Green, your starting left tackle. This, I agree with you, Greg, is the best offensive line UW's had since they played Michigan for the national championship.
2: Mm-hmm. Yep, and I think this offensive line, not only are they good as starters, but they're deep. And that's what you got to have in the conference like the Big Ten. Guys are going to get banged up. Guys are going to get nicked up, get hurt and all of that. We're even starting off the season without our guy who's probably going to be the starting center, Landon Hatchett, most
1: right.
2: of the season
1: right.
2: on the backup role. But I think when it's all said and done, this group will be the best group of offensive linemen that okay. we've had and one of right. the better in the conference.
1: So when they win 10 games, is Jed Fish out the door?
0: That's the worst thing that we could think of, and it's a
2: but
0: great.
2: But Mario's always thinking about this kind of stuff.
4: No, he said it. I didn't say
2: yeah,
4: it.
2: Yeah, but you always feed into it. That's why we lost Damon Williams for a while because you were the end of the year. Damon Williams, we're gonna have to recruit him. He might leave.
0: Did you see it?
2: Yeah, it's your fault.
0: He was trying to.
2: It's
0: leave.
2: Your fault.
0: More money.
2: If you don't talk about this
0: Listen,
2: stuff, it doesn't happen.
0: Money rules the world.
3: Pay me my money.
0: Thank you. That's what Damon and Coach Fish are saying. Pay me my money.
1: I was kidding. I was partially kidding about Jed because I know it was a big narrative a year ago. But I've just gotten to a point where I'm looking at this as a one-year proposition with everybody, every single year, on every team in college football.
0: You got to recruit all over again after right. 1 year, coaches included.
1: All right. You guys ready? 9 o'clock Sunday morning. All right, yeah, be
0: yes,
1: there.
0: Sir.
1: Don't go showing up on Saturday.
2: That's early.
1: Nobody will be there.
0: That's
1: it's,
0: early for a Sunday.
1: It's the
2: easy
1: only
2: like
1: game.
2: A Sunday morning
1: the
2: is
1: only
2: up
1: game at 1 o'clock on Sunday. You want to watch football Sunday, no matter where you are.
0: Let's go.
1: Vegas, Seattle, Pullman, Europe. There's only one game being played on Sunday at 1 o'clock, and it's the Apple Cup. So we'll see you there. All right, boys, welcome back. Here we go, Husky Honks again. 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